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0: Major League Baseball game. 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
11: 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Game 2 of the Cubs' 3-game set with the A's. 71 degrees at first pitch here at Wrigley Field. Wind blowing in from right to left. Cubs looking to stop a 7-game home losing streak. Veteran right-hander Colin Ray pitching tonight. Top one, A's strike first. Tyler Soderstrom makes it 1-0 on an RBI via a fielder's choice. Top two, a man on second, and the A's strike again.
12: Two down, Alika Williams lines a base hit into left center, and this is going to drive in a run. PCA cuts it off, throws to second. Coming in to score, Zach Geloff. And the Athletics now lead 2-0 here in the second inning. The number 9 hitter lashing a clean single into left center.
11: So the A's go up by 2 after an inning and a half. Bottom 2, the Cubs flex their muscles.
12: Here's the 3-1. Swinging a drive, there it is. Deep left center, get out the tape measure. Long gone. Seiya Suzuki. Cubs are on the board. It's 2-1. A towering blow that just missed reaching the video board in left center.
13: Now, we talked about it. The right-handed hitters today with Springs on the mound, he's going to crossfire that fastball. You have to get the barrel out and make sure you're looking to pull. Suzuki did just that. He hit that ball a long way.
11: The great play of the game, sponsored by Great Clips, Great Haircuts. It's going to be great. A 408-foot drive by Suzuki, his 8th. 2-1 A's after 2. Bottom 3, Cubs flex their muscles again. A man at second for PCA.
12: Pitch on the way. Swinging a fly ball, right field and deep. Back goes Cortez. It's got a chance. Gone. Pete Crow Armstrong. Cubs lead 3-2.
11: The drive of the game, sponsored by McGrath Acura of Westmont. When you do the math, you'll choose McGrath. A 378-foot blast to right center. Pete Crow Armstrong extending his hitting streak to 8 games. We'll call him the player of the game. Sponsored by ABOC, a bank built on a strong foundation. 3-2 Cubs after 3. Bottom 4, Ian Happ with a leadoff double. Career hit number 1,000 for him. One out later, some fun for the Cubs.
12: 2-2, fly ball to right, coming in Cortez, and has the ball bounce past him. It goes all the way to the wall. A run will score. Bush racing around second. He's going to third. He's going to be held at third. The center fielder, Butler, did not go over to back up the play. When Cortez, the right fielder, dove for it and missed it, the ball bounced about 100 feet behind him. And Bush gets an RBI triple, and the Cubs lead 4-2.
11: RBI triple for Bush, 4-2 Cubs after 4. Colin Ray going 5 1/3 innings for the Cubs tonight. 2 runs on 4 hits, 2 walks, 3 strikeouts. But top 8, Caleb Thielbar now pitching. First up, pinch hitter Colby Thomas.
12: There's a high drive deep left field. That's going to leave the yard. Colby Thomas hits one all the way on to Waveland Avenue. A monstrous home run by Thomas, the pinch hitter, and just like that, it's a one-run ball game.
11: A 426-foot bomb by Thomas. So 4-3 Cubs, but the lead would not last long. Later on in the eighth inning, Shea Langeliers a double, then this.
12: Here's a smash fair. This is going to tie the game. Rounding third and heading home is Langeliers. The throw to second base, and he's going to be out at second base. Great throw by Suzuki and a good tag by Dansby Swanson.
11: The single by Soderstrom ties the game, out trying to extend it to a double. So 4-4 after 8, blown save for Thielbar. Neither team would score in the ninth, so they'd head to extra innings. Top of the 10th, the man at third for Nick Kurtz.
12: Roberts ready for the 0-1. Line drive, shallow left field. That's going to be a base hit. And the Athletics have taken a lead of 5-4. Kurtz with an opposite field RBI single. And the Athletics have the 5-4 advantage now in the top of the 10th inning.
11: The insurance run of the game sponsored by Hicks Insurance Group in Mokena, proudly representing Auto Owners Insurance. So the A's go ahead 5-4. Bottom of the 10th inning, the Cubs put a man at third with just one away, but Pete Crow Armstrong would strike out, and then Alex Bregman would fly out to end the ball game, and the A's win again. They take this one in 10 innings, 5-4 over the Cubs, who have now dropped 8 consecutive ball games here at Wrigley Field. The Cubs falling to 26-1 now on the season when leading after 7 innings this year. The Cubs are 3-3 over their last 6 games since snapping that 10-game losing streak, but they've lost the first 2 here at home to a struggling A's team to begin the homestand. 5-4, A's win it in 10 innings. Let's send it downstairs where Cubs manager Craig Counsell is meeting with the media.
14: Yeah, I mean, I think we did a nice job against Springs. You know, good at-bats, long at-bats, got them out of the game quickly, and then their bullpen came in, and, you know, we didn't create much for sure. There were some small opportunities, but nothing much, and, you know, in the end, they put up 6-0s to, or 5-0s to finish the game, and, you know, we got to score in one of those innings. As simple as that. We just couldn't do it. Yeah, really good swing. I mean, in the double play, whatever that was, the eighth, you know, it was a real hard hit ball. You know, didn't catch it just right at him, unfortunately. So hopefully we're getting him there. Yeah. Yeah, I mean, defensively, we played a pretty good game, and they hit a lot of balls hard, and we were kind of fortunate in some places to make some plays. But, yeah, the play made in the, I think it was the third, was excellent play. Yeah, no, that, I mean, I think 1,000 hits all with one team, I think that's, you know, it's hard to do right in this kind of day and age, and you don't see it very often, so... nice milestone for Ian and on his way to the next 1,000. I mean, we're not winning a lot of baseball games right now. I mean, I don't know what the numbers are. You know, and we're not playing well enough to win a lot of baseball games. You know, you have to earn it, and we're not earning it. I mean, I don't, you know, it's not some string of massive bad luck. We're not earning wins, flat out. So winning series, just putting good baseball together, we got to do it. You know, months, you know, the trajectory of the season is, you know, it's been an odd season in terms of the streaks. We know that. But we're just not playing enough good enough baseball to win games.
15: I think Bregman's grinding a little bit. You know, he had these chances late yesterday, late today. Do you think he's grinding? What do you think's going on?
14: I mean, there's nothing wrong with the ball he hits in the 10th there. I mean, you square up a baseball, and it's hard to complain about that at bat in any way. You know, last night he had a big opportunity and came up empty. You know, I think he'd tell you that the slug hasn't been there. And probably the big hit hasn't been there. But it just, you know, there's at bats in there, you know, we're counting on him. So, he's in there. You know what I mean? We're counting on him, and we need him, and he'll get it done. Well, losing sticks, so yeah, that gets to you. I mean, there's no sugarcoating that. Losing gets to you.
15: 100 games left, though. You look at that. Okay, that's a lot of games.
14: Absolutely. I think that's the optimism of this whole thing is that we have opportunities to make this a great season. As you lengthen the stretch, you make it a little harder on yourself. We've shown we can play really good baseball. And it's in front of us with that many games. You don't have to do something absolutely heroic. You just have to play good baseball. And that starts tomorrow as it does every day.
16: Craig Counsell's Cubs now 32-30 after the first 62 games of the season as they drop an extra inning affair to the A's tonight. The Athletics beat the Cubs 5-4 in 10 innings after the A's rally from two down with two in the eighth and win it in the 10th. Nick Kurtz, the go-ahead RBI single off of Ethan Roberts in the extra frame. And the Cubs have now dropped 8 consecutive ball games at home. And as you heard Craig Counsell saying, quote, "We're not playing good enough baseball to win games." Craig Counsell's postgame press conference is sponsored by Roofers and Waterproofers Joint Apprenticeship Program, training skilled craftsmen for the roofing industry, chicagoroofers.org. We're going to take a break. When we come back, the defensive play of the game, that's next on The Score in the Northwestern Medicine Cubs Radio Network.
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12: The 2-0 loop towards shallow right, coming in Suzuki. Suzuki dives. Did he make the catch? I'm not sure. Yes, he did. He made a great catch. The A's may want to take another look at it. At the moment, it's an out. McNeil still standing at first base. Geloff never moved away from second. And, Ron, did you see a replay yet? Here it is.
13: They are not going to challenge, so it is. The ball looked like it bounced somewhat, but I think what it does is it hits in the glove of Suzuki as he is diving right at the ground level. So great play by Seiyan Wright. We're getting a great view of this. And, yeah, he makes this catch. That is an outstanding job by Suzuki coming in and making that sliding catch.
16: Seiya would also hit a home run in this ball game, his eighth. In fact, Pete Crow Armstrong hit a home run later on in the game to put the Cubs ahead. Eventually, the Cubs would work a two-run lead into the eighth inning, but the A's would rally, tying it up with two in the eighth. Game would go into extra innings, and the A's beat the Cubs 5-4 in 10. Nick Kurtz with the go-ahead RBI single in the extra frame for the Athletics. If the Cubs have dropped the first two games of this series at home against the A's, and eight consecutive games at Wrigley Field overall. At one point this season, the Cubs had won 15 straight games at the friendly confines, and now the Cubs have dropped eight straight here at home. This is the Old National Bank Cubs Radio postgame show, the official bank of the Chicago Cubs Radio Network. Craig Counsell saying moments ago in his postgame press conference that, quote, we're not playing good enough baseball to win games, as the Cubs are now 32-30 on the year after the first 62 games of the season. Still 100 games left, plenty of time to rewrite things and have a good year before all is said and done. But right now the Cubs have been scuffling, and this is going on nearly a month long in terms of the scuffling in a variety of different areas. Cubs have had some injuries to the starting rotation, so that's hurt them. The offense has slumped for most of the last month. They had a couple of home runs in this one. I mentioned Suzuki and Pete Crow Armstrong. PCA, by the way, riding an eight-game hitting streak. But again, seems like something's always going wrong for the Cubs, and they're unable to kind of get on a little bit of a roll here like they did earlier this season with those two 10-game winning streaks. Time now for the injury report recap, sponsored by Illinois Bone and Joint Institute. 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Matt Shaw continues his rehab stint with Iowa. The Cubs want him to play a number of games in a row prior to being activated. He's trying to work his way back from a bad back. Molly and Hawk talk Cubs baseball in Chicago sports every weekday morning from 5:30 to 10 on 104.3 The Score and the Odyssey app. When we come back, the next game preview, that's next from Wrigley Field, where the A's beat the Cubs 5-4 in 10 innings on The Score on the Northwestern Medicine Cubs Radio Network.
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6: 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And Butler now 3 for his last 33.
16: 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That's Cars with a K. To donate your car today, we're donating. You should, too. Colin Ray looked good working into the 6th inning tonight. Seiya Suzuki and Pete Crow Armstrong both went deep. Ian Happ picked up his 1,000th career hit. One problem. The A's rallied from 2 down by scoring twice in the 8th inning off of Caleb Thielbar. They went to extra innings, and the A's beat the Cubs 5-4 in 10. Nick Kurtz, the go-ahead RBI single in the top half of the 10th inning. And the A's have taken the first 2 games of this 3-game set here at Wrigley Field, where the Cubs have now dropped 8 straight games at the friendly confines. This is the Old National Bank Cubs Radio postgame show, the official bank of the Chicago Cubs Radio Network. It is time now for the next game preview, and the Cubs will try to avoid a sweep here at Wrigley tomorrow night. They will send the veteran left-hander Shota Imanaga to the mound. 4-6 with a 4.37 ERA. Right-hander JT Ginn will throw for the A's. Imanaga and Ginn, the mound matchup in the finale of this 3-game series between the Cubs and the A's. And a reminder to tune in to our next Cubs radio broadcast tomorrow night against the Athletics, the Cubs radio pregame show, driven by your Chicagoland and Northwest Indiana Buick and GMC dealers, begins at 6:30 in the evening. First pitch coming your way at 7:05. Before we say goodnight from the friendly confines, I want to thank our engineer, the maestro Paul Zarang, for helping us blast through the speakers of your radio as well as all of your smart devices. And I want to thank the outstanding crew in our downtown Chicago Score studios, led tonight by Adam Studzinski and assisted by both Clint Klaus and David Dykstra. For Pat Hughes and Ron Coomer, I'm Zach Zaidman saying thanks so much for listening to Cubs Baseball. A's win it tonight 5-4 in 10. We'll see if the Cubs can bounce back and avoid a sweep tomorrow night with Shota Imanaga on the mound. Our coverage begins at 6:30 right here on The Score and the Northwestern Medicine Cubs Radio Network.

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2: 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Yingling. 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People were drinking a cold Yingling before baseball even existed. No box scores, no seventh inning stretches, just great beer that stood the test of time for 197 years. 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
11: Hey, to me. Hey, hold one sec. Appreciate the call, by the way, from Dallas. We're up against it, Triple M. But true story, they had a media basketball game at Cameron. I participate one time.
9: Uh-oh.
11: And I remember Nolan Smith watched us play hoop, and he went to sit on the front row. Tip off of the game happens. I drive towards the basket immediately, catch, and as I'm laying it up, get drilled.

0: old, off glass good. I got hit so hard I fell right to the feet of the former All-American Nolan Smith, national champion at Duke, now the head coach at Tennessee Tech. And I could hear him mutter under his breath, Linnell, nice. In that moment, he thought, I was a player. And that was the peak of my athletic
1: life. That's all that matters. That's all that matters, JG.
0: Does, on the front that call was referring to, does Game 1 change the way you view these NBA Finals? We'll push the conversation forward next on Westwood One Sports Night.
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0: I'm just going to support, I'm just going to add to the weird but true with this crazy fact of the night. Christopher Sanchez broke the major league record for lefty scoreless innings consecutively. 50 and two-thirds scoreless innings straight. He allowed a run tonight for the first time since April 23rd, Linnell. April 23rd,
1: isn't that the last time the Knicks
0: 50
1: lost?
0: and two-thirds inning. Huh?
1: Is that the last time the Knicks lost?
0: That's the last. The same night that Chris
1: Damn.
0: Sanchez last allowed a run was the night the New York Knicks last lost
1: That's
0: a
1: incredible.
0: basketball game. Same night.
1: Same night.
0: Not as crazy as Derek Carr having an MVP vote and Russell Wilson. Not. But still pretty crazy.
1: I didn't get to
0: Make
1: tell Benton
0: sure.
1: this during the break, and I want to get his laugh over the air. Someone DM'd me and told me to stop trying to flirt with Cheryl.
0: Oh, you mean Cheryl?
2: Hey, he's the bachelor
0: Make
2: of the
0: sure.
2: program. Let him cook.
1: The program. I am.
0: Make sure if you haven't already,
1: Sorry,
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0: 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We appreciate that. 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We have
1: That's my
0: a
1: dog.
0: Treasure trove. We have a treasure trove of sound to play for you, including from Russell Wilson, who announced his retirement today, and post-game locker room sound at the NBA Finals. That's all next on Westwood One Sports Night.
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6: Mayor Brandon Johnson now walking into our studio. We welcome Mayor Brandon Johnson and his staff into Rahimi Harrison Grody. Hi, we have a seat prepared for you and some headphones.
7: Okay.
6: And if the volume is too loud, you can adjust it on your left side. Right. So thank you for coming in.
7: Of course, we can let him get settled.
6: I know there's a lot of moving parts.
7: Half a second here. I feel like I'm coming in to be a relief pitcher here for the Cubs.
6: Righty or lefty?
7: Oh, I'm coming from the right side. I'm probably clocking at about 62 miles per hour.
6: All right. Okay. Yeah. Can you throw a breaking ball? Yeah, we can work with that.
7: I got a split finger. It breaks a little bit.
6: Mayor, thank you for joining us.
7: You're welcome.
6: We asked for this information because we need help filling in the gaps here. Mm. Let's just start with over the weekend. What was the city's role and the Chicago caucus's role as far as this pilot bill not passing it and making it out of the Senate?
7: Well, first of all, I mean, I appreciate the energy and the time here. I've said from the very beginning that the best place for a fan to enjoy our Chicago Bears, it's downtown, the lakefront, right? There's no better real estate anywhere, quite frankly, in all of the NFL, right? It's the top tourist destination. More people come to that museum campus than anywhere else in the state.
6: Mm-hmm.
7: And, you know, what we proposed a couple of years ago, and we did not receive the type of partnership in Springfield that we should have experienced, is that a publicly owned stadium that there would be public use, public benefit, of which the Bears committed to 72% of the cost to build the stadium. The other portion of the stadium would be paid for through the Illinois Sports Facilities Authority, ISFA, which was established 40 years ago by Mayor Harold Washington to build stadiums. And that revenue is generated by the hotel tax, which already exists. So there would be no new taxes to construct this stadium. So in other words, the Bears and visitors would build a stadium that the public would own along the lakefront, which, of course, is the hottest spot for all of the state and, quite frankly, the region. The framework that you're talking about that was introduced in the Senate, mm-hmm. literally mimics what already exists for Chicago, right? The

0: the framework essentially establishes municipal sports facilities authority, though there was no revenue tied to it. It also, you know, ensures that there's a public, you know, ownership of it. And then, of course, it commits to infrastructure. Here's the key point, though, here. The two other locations that have been discussed, there's no traffic study. There's no environmental study. In fact, the two other studies, I'm sorry, the two other sites, here's what they are saying, that the way in which to finance a privately owned stadium, property taxpayers would have to foot the bill. Now, if you ask an everyday Chicagoan or anyone around the area, what do you hear them complaining about? The hotel tax or property taxes? I can guarantee you they're talking about property taxes. And so, again, as I've said from the very beginning, we are the only city that has put forth a viable plan for a publicly owned stadium that the people of Chicago could continue to enjoy and the people of the city would own the stadium.
1: We've heard both the Bears and the NFL come out and say they only have two viable locations. Chicago was not mentioned in that. And yet we learned through reporting that you guys have been in discussions this whole time. Is that by design, you trying to sell Chicago as still a viable option? Or have you been told directly by the Bears that you are a viable option still?
0: We've been in constant conversations, working out a term sheet. And here's the thing. The Bears have said a lot of things, right? So let's just name that, right? And again, there's no environmental study at the other site. And then there's no traffic study. They have owned this property for 3 years. No traffic study. Guess who else has not seen a traffic study? The mayor of Rolling Meadows, the mayor of Palatine. The type of infrastructure that you would need to be able to handle the mass amount of people who would come to enjoy a game, that the conservative $850 million that is being discussed for the other site in the suburbs, that is not only woefully an underestimated amount, it's still more than the amount that we would need to improve the museum campus.
2: So Mayor Johnson, based on the 2024 original pitch that we all knew about, that one required at the time a request of $1.5 billion in infrastructure and $1 billion in borrowing. When you refer to in your statement, we have a publicly owned site the stadium has already vetted and approved, an existing sports authority with a dedicated revenue stream, which you discussed, and we're in a framework for a deal moving forward. Are you still referring to that part of the plan, the 2024 plan that was originally introduced?
0: It's the only plan that exists right now. And so let me just make sure we clarify.
2: Mm-hmm.
0: The ISFA, the Illinois Sports Facilities Authority, the 2% hotel tax that generates revenue for this particular function would not just be a revenue stream for the Bears. Our Chicago Stars want to play in Chicago. Any of our sports franchises could benefit from this particular revenue stream because that's the only thing that it can do. Now, if it could do something else, we would be having a much different discussion. And as far as the infrastructure needs for the museum campus, those infrastructure needs predate me, right? They've been there. The more accurate amount is around $750 million.
2: Okay.
0: So that's what we're referring to. So in other words, the public would own a stadium that the hotel tax, which of course visitors come. We had 3.5 million people visit our city over the summer. That's more than any other time in the history of Chicago. At a time in which we're already building a football stadium for our soccer club, right? I'm going to be on the west side right after this, the 1901 project where we are expanding affordable housing right outside the United Center, a 6,000 seat facility for the arts and culture. Clearly, we can build in Chicago. And this particular proposal that you're referring to from a couple of years ago, mm-hmm. the fan experience for the everyday regular Bears fan. We're talking about 20% more of green space. We're talking about the ability to host events 365, not to mention $3.5 billion in terms of income from just wages, $8 billion in total economic impact, 24,000 jobs for Chicagoans, 43,000 jobs for the region. At a time in which our city is showing its prowess, the best location for the Bears is the one that they actually proposed 2 years ago. We just did not receive cooperation from the state of Illinois. And now I'm saying that as fans, as elected leaders, this is an opportunity for us to come together to ensure that our Bears remain in Chicago.
1: The 2% hotel tax has not covered the debt owed just for the Soldier Field renovations.
0: So we would have to finance it out. Here's what's interesting about that.
2: Are we on the hook, when we don't complete the revenue?
0: So here's the thing. I'm glad you mentioned 2003, not the best deal. I can't speak for three administrations ago, but here's the irony here. The proposal that came out of the Senate that you referred to earlier would still require a 35 to 40 year ramp to be able to generate the amount of revenue, though there's no stream, to be able to finance a stadium. What we're saying is this is the most responsible way to protect taxpayers. Because even if you think about what was initially being discussed for the suburbs, the mega projects bill baked in a 40 to 45 year essentially a freeze on property taxes, which, I mean, if you're talking $150 million to $200 million a year, you're talking about over the next 40 years, that's $4 billion. So between the potentially $1.5 billion, maybe $2 billion that you're going to need for infrastructure, the $4 billion that essentially would be at the expense of taxpayers for a privately owned stadium, and here we are offering a publicly owned stadium in which the Bears committed 72% of paying for, and then you have the hotel tax, which is already baked in to ISFA, which, yeah, you could finance it for 30 years, but the return on that investment, again, we're talking about 43,000 jobs for the entire region, 24,000 jobs for Chicagoans, $8 billion in total social impact in terms of revenue. And so the benefit of being able to enjoy a Bears game at the number one tourist destination anywhere in the state, the economic region, we are the global capital, quite frankly, of the world. And so the experience that fans have had and will continue to have coming downtown to enjoy the Bears game, were the only viable plan for a publicly owned stadium in which the Bears made a commitment to a couple of years ago. Now we need fans, we need players, we need the legislature. If my proposal was good enough for them to mimic it in a law, why not just use the structure that already exists?
2: I understand that part of it. It's still 28% that we are responsible for, whether it's which the 28%? Hotel taxpayer outside of the 72%.
0: The hotel tax, I think that's a good point, though.
2: Where does the lakefront protection come into place on this, too?
0: So we have been in conversations with that. There's no violation there. And just keep in mind, we're talking about a hotel tax, right? That tax already exists. Our proposal does not create new taxes. And again, if you talk to the average Chicagoan, do they come on the radio and say, you know what, boy, if the city of Chicago would just work on that hotel tax? No one brings that up. They talk about property taxes. $4 billion conservatively is $1.5 billion. That property tax, that homeowners would be on the hook to build a privately owned stadium. Keep in mind, whatever tax that we do use, which right now is just a hotel tax, it's a stadium that the public owns. So where else do you see with economic development where the corporation puts in 72% of the finances to lease a building that the public would own, that essentially visitors who come and visit our city, and with good reason, right? We've made some amazing investments in Chicago. A lot of work to be done. But again, Joe Mansueto, it's working there. And Lincoln Yards, we're building homes there at Foundry Park. The 1901 project, the brand new hospital that we're going to have on the south side of Chicago, the first time in 100 years, that's a $1 billion investment. The economic prowess of the city of Chicago is second to none. The Bears fans deserve to be able to enjoy the Bears on the lakefront in a stadium that the Bears fans actually own.
1: Have you been in contact with Kevin Warren or George McCaskey directly on this, or is this just their representatives? We're just trying to figure out, because you said the Bears say a lot of things. What have they told you?
0: Well, as I said before, up until April, we were working out a term sheet, because that's what you do in negotiations, because it's about the revenue shares. And let's just be honest, look at the NFL stadiums across the league. Publicly owned is the preference, right? And look, the conversations that we have had up until the point of the end of April have always been centered around what type of agreements can we work out to ensure that there is public benefit and public use. Those shares of revenue, we were in some healthy conversations around what the organization needed and
1: wanted. So no contact since April, though?
0: No, not since April.
1: Okay. Well, yeah. I think
0: What conclusion are you drawing there?
1: I'm not drawing a conclusion, but you made it sound like it was ongoing. That's why we're trying to fill in the gaps.
0: April was last month. I mean, that was a month ago before session ended. All I'm saying is think about what was said in February, right? Where they had made an announcement, or January, they were going somewhere else. So like, don't dismiss the fact that the Bears were still in ongoing conversations as they were saying other things. Here's the bottom line. Bears fans deserve the opportunity to enjoy our beloved Bears on the lakefront. The Bears agreed to that. The reason why there was a shift in conversation is because we could not get Springfield to actually cooperate. The irony is they didn't cooperate over the initial proposal, of which they actually drafted legislation that literally reflects our proposal. But here's the difference. Ours is protective of the taxpayers, property taxes, or visitors who come to hang out in Chicago. I believe that the people of Chicago, Bears fans, would much rather own our own stadium, in which the Bears pay for and visitors pay for. Not to mention, our Chicago Public Schools sports teams could participate in the green space that we would have down there. Not to mention the concerts that we would be able to hold, the community activations that we could have down there. You all saw the renderings. The only viable plan that has ever been discussed has been the plan that we proposed. Have you all seen the traffic study? Have you seen the environmental study for other places? How are we voting on legislation and there's no not only infrastructure proposal, but there's no traffic study? So you can't even build an infrastructure proposal without a traffic study. Have you driven on that site outside of Illinois? It's like, what, one road? Have you been to the suburbs? Here's the part that's actually pretty jacked up. If you're a Bears fan, the Rolling Meadows mayor has not been in a conversation. Palatine's mayor has not been in a conversation. I'm going to say something that's probably maybe not the most like politically correct thing to say as the mayor of the city of Chicago. Getting in and out of Soldier Field is an absolute nightmare. Let me tell you how bad it is. Bears versus Packers. I'm at the game. We're losing. I decide to leave to beat the traffic. Before I get out of the footprint, the Bears had come back to win. The ingress egress part, that's what we have to fix. And the other locations, they don't even have the basic fundamentals to do things like the sewage, the weight of that many people coming through there, not to mention ingress egress. They have not even solved what we have already had as established, the ability to actually host large scale events. The only thing that we need for our infrastructure is ingress egress. We need that regardless, right? The museum campus as a whole benefits from it. Look, Chicagoans want to watch the Bears in Chicago. Everybody knows that. There's frustration because we did not get complete cooperation when we came out 2 years ago. So here's what I'm committed to doing. Working with Bears fans, working with the governor, working with the state general assembly, working with all of our partners, as I've said before, to come up with a viable pathway to ensure that a publicly owned stadium in which our inevitable Super Bowl champions can actually play in. And that's on the lakefront. Go Bears. Bear down. Did I get that right? Bear down. I'm not going to sing, though, I promise you.
2: I mean, you can. This is your time. And I do think it's important. I know you got to go, but when you say publicly owned, that means the city gets a part of the revenue. That was not originally why the Bears moved to Arlington Heights. I think that's important to note here for people who want to know.
0: No, that's right. That there's a share in the revenue. Absolutely. That's what the term sheets are about, right? And so instead of having a privately owned stadium in the suburbs, of which property tax payers will be on the hook to build, I'm saying let the Bears, let the visitors who come to the greatest freaking city in the world pay for a stadium that the people of Chicago get to own. And then, you know, when we get to those, you know, the tough part of the schedule, well, we can set the temperature, you know what I'm saying, inside the stadium so that, you know, we love our sort of grit monsters of the Midway, et cetera, et cetera.
1: You're turning the AC on.
0: You know, I'm just saying, in this new generation, like, folks want to be comfortable when they watch it. But look, I appreciate this energy. The Bears fans, the people of Chicago, the region, really deserve a full out conversation, from everyone. And I am making the commitment, as I did 2 years ago, to work with all of our stakeholders. There is no other viable plan that has been presented where taxpayers are protected with actual real research and study, in which the public would own the stadium that the Bears would pay for. They're willing to do that. This is not unprecedented, right? This is actually a regular pattern of throughout the NFL. The people of Chicago, the historic organization, deserves to play in the city that made this team what it is today. And as mayor of Chicago, I'm going to work hard. And maybe I'm going to get a little bit of that Caleb Williams kind of magic. And when people think that we're down and out, I know there's some questions around Caleb. I'm just saying that if we can pull this off, it's going to require all of us. Like, we all have to be moving in the same direction. And I'm committed to doing that for the Bears fans and for the future of our city.
2: Well, thank you for helping fill in the gaps. Thank you for giving us some information that I think is key to the information we got over the weekend. And we appreciate the time, Mayor Johnson. Thank you.
1: Thank you, Mayor.
0: Of course. Thank you all.
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17: Where would you rather be the next 50 years? In a place that runs like Indiana, AAA credit rating, where you get a lot more stadium built for the money you're going to invest, where you've got friendly guidelines to have a business in general, and to where you're not going to be taxed out of existence. So I think that is what they're actually looking at. I think a lot of what they were doing was just giving them the chance to put another offer on the table. And I think the fact that it fell apart with all that time, 6 years, 3 years, and then a long session that adjourned, I think that tells the whole story.
18: Mully and Haw, 104.3 The Score. That is the voice of the governor of Indiana, Mike Braun. And he had some choice words yesterday.
19: Yes, he did.
18: As he talked about what has gone on in Illinois and the Bears now with the opportunity. The choice would seemingly be leaning in one direction. And we are delighted to welcome in Thomas McDermott, the mayor of Hammond, Indiana, where the Bears hold a possibility that that seems more than just attractive to them at this point. Good morning, Mr. Mayor. How you doing?
20: Hey, guys. Thanks for the invite. It's a pleasure to be on.
18: Well, we're really happy to get a chance to talk to you. Have you been in touch with them at all? Have you heard from them while this is ongoing?
20: Over the weekend, there's some communication back and forth, but nothing extensive. I actually didn't want to be around the Chicagoland area during the last weekend of the session, so my wife and I took our RV and we went to southern Indiana, to the hills of southern Indiana, and monitored the situation from afar. But we were all in communication, all the state leaders, myself, and, of course, their leadership. But, you know, nothing extensive, just... Hey, we're here. We still love you. Hope everything's new.
19: Mayor McDermott, what is your expectation of a timeline, and when do you think that you'll get a definitive answer from the Bears as far as what they want to do next?
20: I'm hoping by the end of June that Hammond has an answer, yes or no. And I think that's a reasonable timeline at this point. The due diligence has been going on for a long time right now. We were all waiting to see what happened with the Illinois legislative session. We all know how that ended now. So the Bears have to regroup. We were told all along that Bears leadership is going to get together with the board of directors and start evaluating the offers, was what they were saying at the time. And as we know right now, there's only one offer that they're evaluating. But that doesn't mean the Bears are going to choose Hammond. You know, I hope they do. We're going to find out, hopefully, by the end of this month. So.
18: I am really curious, Mr. Mayor, as you look at sort of the coverage of this story, particularly there was a story in the Tribune that talked about the slag heap and went into the whole environmental issues with the area. How have you taken that sort of thing? I mean, do you understand where that is coming from? Do you feel like those are stories that are negative on purpose? Have you felt that Hammond has somehow been slighted in this process?
20: Absolutely. You know, that I've been in politics for 22 years. I know a hit piece when I read it. That was a hit piece. I knew what the intention of it. I mean, obviously, people at the Chicago Tribune, you know, that wrote that article, that approved that article, they're afraid that Hammond is a legitimate threat. They're afraid that the Chicago Bears are going to choose to move their home games to Hammond, Indiana. And they went through and came up with, you know, a storyline that has caught fire. I mean, there's a lot of people talking about the fact that I live in a toxic city, and it's unbelievable. It's, you know, it's not fair, but it's politics. And, you know, we're trying to land an $8 billion company from Illinois. And obviously there's, you know, people in Illinois that aren't happy to see that. And so that, I think that's where it was coming from. But I do want to reiterate, the Lost Marsh Golf Course, the Wolf Lake area is pristine. It's been reclaimed. In fact, on the Lost Marsh, when the city of Hammond reclaimed that slag heap and built a golf course on top of it, we received an award from the United Nations. And, you know, that was in like 1993 for the environmental reclamation that we did there. It's clean as a whistle. We know that. And the Bears probably know that now as well, because they probably know much more about that land than we do, because they spent millions of dollars analyzing it. So
19: Well, I'll say this. I've worked at the Chicago Tribune for 17 years. I don't think that they go into any story with an agenda. I understand where you're coming from, but I would push back at that notion. I also would ask you this. Where does it stand in terms of environmental testing? And if the Bears chose to move to Hammond, Indiana tomorrow, and they wanted to make a big announcement, is there anything in the way to prevent them from breaking ground this summer?
20: No, there isn't. They know the land's clean. We know the land's clean. They've verified it, which is what they've been doing through the due diligence period. If we are chosen as the ultimate location, there will be hundreds of millions of dollars in infrastructure work that goes into that entire area, including burying new utility lines, including putting new interchanges off the highway system, off of probably the Indiana Toll Road, building parking facilities, you know, taking the flag, you know, and moving it around to make it more level, because right now it's a golf course and we didn't want it level. But obviously, if it's a stadium in that area, we want everything level. So we're ready. We could be under construction this summer in Hammond.
18: You're listening.
20: One important thing, because it's an industrial area, one of the nice things about that is we have the utility infrastructure already in place. There's a huge substation right near where we'd be building this stadium, and it can handle the load right now. And I'm not sure Arlington Heights has that type of infrastructure for a big project like this, and we do. It's an industrial area.
18: You're listening to Mully and Haw, 104.3 The Score. We are talking to the mayor of Hammond, Thomas McDermott, and he joins us on the Plumbers 911 hotline. Plumbing emergency, call 1-833-PLUM-911. Local 130 plumbers get the job done right the first time. So I find that fascinating, because the implication has been, or at least we've had various calls from people who claim to work for the EPA or who say that the EPA, the testing didn't come out great, and there are all sorts of concerns. But you're saying that the property is ready to be built on now, and that you're ready to go with the project if you get the commitment from the team.
20: Absolutely. 100% true. They're looking at an area that's been completely cleaned up. There's areas in the general area, not near the footprint, that are, you know, of concern, but nothing that would impact us building the stadium, nothing that would impact anybody that even parks their car, you know?
18: Wow.
20: That's a fact. And Hammond has been maligned unfairly, in my opinion, because of that Tribune article. And listen, I understand, and God, you know, I respect the press, but maybe I'm a little bit more jaded because I've been in politics for 22 years and I've had things written about me that are not true. So when I read that article, I just filed it in the same place I file unfair media attacks against the city. So,
19: Mayor McDermott, how did you feel reading, not the reports, but hearing from Mayor Brandon Johnson himself, the mayor of Chicago, revealing publicly that he had private conversations, secret conversations, if you will, about term sheets with the Bears, while publicly the Bears were stating that they were choosing between Arlington Heights and Hammond? What was your reaction to Mayor Johnson's revelation?
20: The Bears never straight up with us when they first started talking about us. They said, "Mayor, we're going to be taking offers from the state. We're going to be taking offers from all parties." And I think any of us, if we were in the position that the McCaskey family is in right now, we would do the same thing. They're trying to get the same deal. So I'm not offended at all. If they were talking to Mayor Johnson, I don't blame them. They're the Chicago Bears. They've been playing in Soldier Field for decades. This is a big decision they're making. Of course they're going to take all parties' interests.
18: You know, it's fascinating because there is one school of thought that if the Bears play in Hammond, that could still work for the city of Chicago. In other words, people may come downtown, stay in Chicago, go to restaurants in Chicago, and then go to Hammond for the games. But you guys are building a whole complex, right? The idea would be you'd have an entertainment area along with the stadium. How big is this project outside of the Dome Stadium?
20: It uses over 300 acres, the entire development, including the parking facilities, including what I've dubbed Bearsville, including the stadium. The entire area would cover over 300 acres. So, and like, you know, I went to the Cubs game last night, all right? And it was a sad display, by the way, but that's another matter altogether. but I went to the Cubs game, and I didn't go to any of the restaurants. I didn't stay at the hotel. I popped in, watched the Cubs game, and I went home. But, you know, sometimes when I go to the Cubs game, I go eat at the little, the new area they built over there. Sometimes we stay overnight right in that area. So it really depends. You know, there's sometimes that I spend money in that area. There's sometimes I shoot in, go to the game, and go back home again. You know, I imagine that Bears fans will be doing the same thing if the stadium's in Hammond. Sometimes you'll go get a steak before the game. Sometimes you'll tailgate in the parking lot before the game. And sometimes it's a surgical strike where you just go to the game, and then go home.
19: So you're a pretty direct guy. I mean, follow you on social media and see that you see things, and obviously you're very candid, and we appreciate that. So tell me this. The Bears have had and known since February that the door is wide open to Indiana and Hammond, that they would be welcome with open arms. They know the terms of the agreement and the legislation. They know everything about what going to Hammond would mean. Why would you have to wait until the end of the month for an answer? Wouldn't they know now? Isn't it either or? And if it isn't, are they playing you and using Hammond as leverage?
20: Well, if they are playing us, it'll be over by the end of this month, the way I see things. And, you know, I mean, this isn't just a Kevin Warren decision. This isn't just a George McCaskey decision. They do have a board of directors. And there's, you know, and I think that's what's happening right now, but that's not for me to answer. You know, it's just not a one-person decision. So the good news for Hammond is I think we're going to know our fate at the end of this month, and I think that's plenty of time personally. But, you know, if it's early July, I could live with that. But I think at a certain point, because it's not fair, you know, the things being said about Hammond right now, you know, I think there's a lot of positives about what we're going through right now. And obviously, if we land the Bears, that's a game changer for our city. But there's been a lot of things said about Hammond that's not fair and that's not pleasant, being the mayor, seeing your city dragged through the mud, you know. So at a certain point, it's time for Hammond to either be chosen or get off this story and let the Bears deal with Brandon Johnson and Mayor and Governor Pritzker by themselves. So
18: it's kind of fascinating to hear that because, you know, obviously there was a deadline used with the state of Illinois to get them to vote on this thing, and they thought legislation would go through, and then they would move, you know, maybe out of Chicago, but that was the plan, to Arlington Heights, perhaps, or to Hammond. So what you're saying is that the deadline for Indiana is not one that they can push out till next November when the next time the legislature meets, that they are going to have to make a decision at some point. Do you believe they need a deadline in order to make the decision that you want them to make?
20: I'm not setting any deadlines. I'm not in charge of this situation. I want to make that clear. I'm not speaking for the state of Indiana. They have great negotiators that are doing a great job. I'm just telling you, as the mayor, Hammond, that at a certain point, we got to be either chosen or get off the storyline. Because, you know, there's people that are just saying things about our city. And at a certain point, you know, it's not positive anymore. I think this whole experience has been real positive. Don't get me wrong. Okay. Everybody in the Chicagoland area knows exactly where Hammond, Indiana is right now. And I used to have to explain where Hammond is. So there's been things that changed. But it's just, I think that this month of June is a lot of time. I think the Bears hopefully can make a decision by the end of the month. But if they don't, it's not like I'm walking away. I think it's plenty of time personally.
19: We're talking with Hammond Mayor Thomas McDermott here on The Score. And in your dealings with the Bears, whether it's Kevin Warren and George McCaskey, we have a lot of opinions. Obviously, Sports Talk radio station is going to talk about the value or importance of legacy to the McCaskey family and moving the pride and joy of Illinois out of the state to Indiana. How would you characterize how important that is, given your proximity to those conversations and given your relationship with the Chicago Bears and George McCaskey?
20: First off, I found both of them just to be wonderful, to be honest with you. And Mr. McCaskey, I was nervous about meeting both of them because I'm a fan, you know, and meeting Mr. McCaskey and talking to Mr. McCaskey and him explaining to me the stuff that he does. And I'm sure you guys are aware of this, but the fact that almost every day he, you know, umpires Little League baseball games and he's a basketball referee. And he blew my mind to think the guy owns the Bears and he's sitting there behind the home plate calling a kid's game, you know. But no, and Kevin Warren I found to be very open and honest. And like I said, they're straight up all along. That Mayor, you're not the only party we're talking to. We're going to talk to all parties involved. We're trying to get the best deal. And I would do the same thing if I was them. So I wasn't offended, you know. And that's why when you're asking me, well, what if they talk to Brandon Johnson? It's like, hey, if I was the Baron, I'd talk to Brandon Johnson too. I'd talk to Mayor Tiraglia. I'd talk to Mayor Tom. I'd try to get to the best deal for my franchise and then make the best decision, you know. I get it. I get what they're doing. I think any of us in that situation would do the exact same thing. So I'm not offended. I'm just trying to win. We want to land this because I think it's going to be a game changer for Hammond, game changer for Indiana, and it's still 20 minutes away from everybody that lives in the loop. I got home from the Wrigley Field last night in 25 minutes.
18: Boy, you must drive
19: good traffic.
18: You must drive fast down the Ryan. Mayor McDermott, I'm wondering, and I am. This is not meant as an insult in any way, but you've got to be. You know, you're a proud Indiana guy, but you're also kind of located in a suburb of Chicago, if I'm terming that the right way. And we have a ton of listeners in Northwest Indiana, and I understand that. There are many Chicago suburbs that are farther away than Hammond. Why do you think there is this sort of, you know, border war of sorts that people do want to kind of diss where you are, even if you are in such closer proximity than other places?
20: Well, you know, the Kansas City Chiefs just moved from Missouri to Kansas, and right. I haven't studied that situation, but I imagine a lot of the same types of arguments were taking place in the Kansas City Chiefs mold, moving out of the state of Missouri into Kansas. I imagine that, and you know, this, listen, I was at the Bears-Packers game, the playoff game. We scored a touchdown. It was freezing cold, and then the Pride and Joy of Illinois came up in the fight song, and it just hit me. I'm standing there like, we're trying to change even the fight song. I mean, this is a humongous decision, you know, and I get it, man. The Bears are, you know, the Pride and Joy of Illinois, and they're considering moving to Hammond, and it's an emotional deal. People, it's going to bring out emotions in people, and I don't love it when they malign Hammond, but I understand the process. I'm an elected official. I've been maligned plenty myself, so.
19: Well, I understand, too. I've owned a home in the region for 20 years, and I've dealt with those kind of conversations and that kind of stigma, if you will. And it is something that's hard to explain, and it's not as easy to answer in an interview or over a beer. I mean, it's just very hard to grasp or to explain to people. But that's okay. Beside the point, right now, before we let you go, how do you operate now? Do you check with people who are in touch with the Bears? Do you deal directly with the Bears? What is the next 24 to 48 hours like? Because at some point in time, Mayor McDermott, the Bears have got to face the music. They've got to talk about this because the fan base, I think, deserves some sort of explanation.
20: My job, I'm like a salesman at this point. You know, the lead negotiator for the state of Indiana is a guy named Jim McGough. He runs the Indiana Finance Authority. He's outstanding in his job, and he's done a great job. So I check in with Jim. But when I talk to Kevin or Mr. McCaskey, it's usually just like the check-in, like, hey, guys, love you, you know, can't make work with you. like, I'm going to be a great partner for you. You guys got a blank slate up here in Hammond. You can do whatever you want. Nobody's ever going to say no. You know, that's just my job is I want them to choose Hammond, and I will be that partner for them. And it will be amazing what we do with that area. And I think in time, the Chicago Bear fans are going to realize that this was a good move for everybody involved.
18: Hey, Mayor McDermott, thank you a ton. Great catching up with you. Great getting your perspective on all this stuff. And on behalf of the fine city of Chicago, we apologize if you feel like you've been catching a lot of
19: grief. Thank you for joining us this morning. Really appreciate it.
20: I love you guys. I'm a fan. I love you guys. I'm a Chicago fan, and I get it, but I'm a fan of the score. So it's an honor to be here, guys. Thank you very much.
18: God bless. That is Mayor Thomas McDermott from Hammond, Indiana. Pretty cool.
19: Good perspective. Just hearing how
18: he's at the Cubs game last night.
19: He's dealing with he's a Cub fan.
18: That's awesome.
19: And you look at what is at stake for his city.
18: If he went to a Sox game, he'd be home in 15 minutes.
19: Maybe if they don't get the Bears, they will turn their attention to the Sox. Who knows?
18: It's wild. It really is. It's kind of an amazing thing that's going on here. And yeah, I mean, I got to be honest with you. The idea of waiting on the board to have a vote. The board is the family.
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21: I think if any pundit, you guys maybe included, were to look at this club, you know, at the beginning of the year, you would say, hey, this is a really established position player group that, you know, should be consistent offensively and should be able to run the bases really well and then play great defense. So if you're getting solid pitching, in addition to that, you're going to win a bunch of baseball games. And I think that was the formula that we had, you know, in our two different in-game streaks. We haven't done that, you know, over the last few weeks. 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
11: Every Wednesday, we do it at this time. 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Mike, thanks for coming on.
12: Hey, I have reason to rock the swag today. The Mountaineers hosting the Super Regional against Cal Poly coming up. Starting on Friday, if they win the best of three series, they go to the College World Series for the first time ever.
8: Are you going to Omaha? Is that what you're saying?
12: No.
11: You should check it out. It's a fun atmosphere.
12: No.
11: Fine. I try. Hey, the college baseball may be the only NCAA sport left where there's some honest parody. So I've enjoyed it. I've enjoyed seeing the kids celebrate so far. Mike,
12: it's our only chance to win a national championship. You're right. Between football and basketball, we have no chance because we don't have the money. In baseball, we've got enough money to be competitive. And West Virginia, listen to me, we. But I live here. I went to law school there, so I can say we. In baseball, we have a chance to be among the best. And this year may be their best chance ever.
11: If your money goes there, yeah, you can say we. Mike, I want to ask you, this is June 3rd, and we saw the fireworks happen on June 1st when it came to the A.J. Brown trade, the Myles Garrett trade. What were your biggest takeaways from all the action that happened in the league?
12: Well, we knew that the A.J. Brown trade was going to happen. It was one of those things where it was so obvious, I started to think, is this not going to happen? But it did happen. It's amazing the Eagles got what they got for a guy that didn't want to be there. They were ready to move on. They had a cap number this year that they could manage if they had to. I know people around the league who thought they had to move him this year because next year it would have gotten much, much worse as he earns more money. They use option bonuses that kick cap numbers out in the future years. It would have been a major problem if he had stayed one more year. To get a future first round pick and a fifth round pick is amazing for the Eagles. The Patriots get a guy that they wanted. He wanted to be there. That all worked out. But that got superseded by the news that came seemingly out of nowhere that the Browns, after insisting for years that they would never trade Myles Garrett, they trade Myles Garrett, proving yet again that we should never believe anything that anyone connected to any sports team ever says. Words are just words. Actions matter. And when they redid his contract back in March to kick a $29.2 million option bonus from March 15 until September, creating a longer window, allowing his new team to be the one to pay him that money, that's when we recognized, hey, this door's open for him to be traded.
8: Mike, with the Myles Garrett thing specifically, it feels like both teams come out winners in this trade because Jared Verse is a beast, and Myles Garrett, he's a win right now player, and obviously with Matthew Stafford, he's a, I don't know how much longer he's going to play, win right now player.
12: Well, that's right. The Rams are going all in. The Rams host the Super Bowl this year at SoFi Stadium, 5 years after they last hosted it and won it. And they're not far off. I also wonder whether or not the determination to get this deal done, part of it was influenced by the criticism of using the 13th overall pick, a bonus pick they picked up from the Falcons, on someone who isn't going to help them now. Ty Simpson is the future after Matthew Stafford, whenever that future may come. And there was a lot of, what are the Rams doing? And there was some, within the division, celebration that the Rams squandered the chance to get someone who would help them right now. I just wonder whether or not the Rams heard that, saw that, and thought, we're going to go get someone who will help us win right now.
11: We're talking to Mike Florio, the creator and editor-in-chief of Pro Football Talk, on Raheem Harrison Grody on 104.3 The Score. Mike, I wonder, too, how much of this was a, if at all, a mea culpa for drafting Ty Simpson when they had that number 13 pick in a good defensive line draft. And then saying, yeah, we need to do more when it comes to facing the Seahawks.
12: Yeah, absolutely, because they're right there. The Rams and the Seahawks were the best two teams in the NFL last year. But for that weird two-point conversion where Terry McCauley, the prime video rules analyst, called Walt Anderson after the play and planted the idea that you guys probably should take a look at this. That incomplete pass may very well be 2 points for the Seahawks. That one moment may have changed everything. It may have been the difference between the Seahawks and the Rams winning the Super Bowl. That's how close the Rams are. And now with Myles Garrett there, this vague possibility that Aaron Donald is going to decide to come back after 2 years off at age 35. I don't know that he's going to do it, but he told Pat McAfee yesterday that it makes you think. And man, that would be something. You think of all the attention Donald got and how effective he was, even though he's being blocked by two and three guys all the time. That attention gets diverted to Myles Garrett now. Even at age 35, Aaron Donald could be a force of nature if he would come back. So it is the kind of thing that changes everything. You look at the betting odds, how they've moved. I mean, the Rams are the favorite now to win the Super Bowl. And it's almost getting to the point where anything less than a Super Bowl appearance is going to make this season be perceived as a failure for the Rams.
8: You mentioned the Aaron Donald, but I mean, in your estimation, how difficult likely is that to actually transpire?
12: Well, he keeps himself in great shape. And the talk all started because there was a video of him working out recently. He works out as intensely as he always did. And yes, he's 35, but he doesn't have two full years of wear and tear that he would have had if he'd be playing at age 35. So he needs to relight the fire. That's what he said yesterday. He was burned out 2 years ago. Does taking that 2 years off, does seeing an opportunity to play with Myles Garrett, does the opportunity to come back for 1 year and try to win a second Super Bowl, does that appeal to him enough to get him willing to do everything that's necessary? It is a major commitment to say, I am going to sign up and be all in, the way that Aaron Donald is all in, to go to that level when you don't need to do it financially, your career is complete, your Hall of Fame bust in Canton, they can already go out and requisition the bronze and start making that thing when he becomes eligible. What is the upside, and is it worth what you have to put into it at this age to try to position yourself for it? And he's the only one who can answer that question.
11: Mike, also, we are talking to Mayor Brandon Johnson today, the mayor of Chicago. He's going to come with us in studio at 12:30. And I know you wrote about this, too. This is a topic that is really gone on for way too long at this point to still be in its infancy. The legislative session, as you know, passed in the Senate in the state of Illinois. The pilot bill that they had had for more than just the Bears, that was for mega projects, does not pass. And I know Pro Football Talk posted the story about the mayor trying to have a plan for them to stay in town. What are your thoughts on all of this, both as a former attorney, as somebody who's observed many stadium discussions previously, and keeps an eye on the league as a whole?
12: Well, first of all, I was confused to get to where we want to be. We need leverage. What's our leverage? Arlington Heights, that's our leverage to try to get the stadium in Chicago. So Arlington Heights becomes the alternative. That doesn't get anywhere. We need new leverage.

0: they bought that property, but I think they want to be in Chicago. And some of the things that Brandon Johnson has said recently about conversations he's had with the team, talking terms with the team, the surface information that we get is never what's going on behind the scenes. And I think behind the scenes, the Bears would like to stay in Chicago if they can. They just know how difficult it's going to be. And that's what's resulted in this meandering and extended process to try to set it up. And maybe the end result of what's happened over the past few weeks, the Bears now have a chance to try to work something out to keep the new stadium in Chicago where I believe it absolutely should be.
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12: 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Top 6 sports stories of the day will be picked apart. Bruce Levine, 7:25, spent the night at Wrigley. Brad Biggs spent the day up at Hallis Hall. Biggs time at 8. Mike Florio talking NFL, talking Bears with Mully and Haw at 9. Those guests join you on the Plumbers 911 hotline. You got a plumbing emergency, you call 1-833-PLUM-911. 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Your Cubs are now 32-30 following a 5-4 loss to the A's in 10 innings over at Wrigley Field. Nick Kurtz, the reigning American League Player of the Month, singled in the automatic runner in the 10th inning. Kurtz extended his hitting streak to 5 games with his hit in the 10th off of Ethan Roberts. The Cubs squandered a 2-run lead in the 8th inning, lost their third straight and 18th time in the last 23 games. Pinch hitter Colby Thomas hit a 426-foot solo homer over the left field bleachers in the eighth. Tyler Soderstrom drove in his second run of the game with his second single, and the A's tied it up at four with both runs coming off of Caleb Theobar. PCA and Seiya Suzuki did homer. Ian Happ had two doubles, including his 100th hit of his career, Happ becoming the 37th player to reach 1,000 hits. Colin Ray allowed two runs on four hits and five and a third innings of work. Cubs looking to avoid being swept tonight, hosting the A's yet again. Shota Imanaga on the bump. Pregame at 6:30 with Zach Sabin. The Cubs looking up at the Brewers in the standings, now 6.5 games in back, remain just a half a game out of last place. Don't forget to keep listening to this show for your chance to win a pair of tickets to see the Lovable Reunion live on July the 16th at the Chicago Theater. The night will feature Anthony Rizzo, David Ross, Joe Maddon, Jake Arrieta, and more members of the 2016 championship team sharing stories about an unforgettable season. Tickets provided by Live Nation. White Sox do not get swept, and they shut out the Twins 8-0. They improved to 33-29 overall. Eric Fetty pitched five scoreless innings for his first win in 10 months. Fetty now 1-5, retired the first 11 batters he faced and didn't allow a hit until consecutive two-out singles in the fifth inning. And that point, he had thrown 61 pitches. Sam Antonacci, 4-for-4, two doubles, a walk, and a hit by a pitch for the White Sox, who took a 4-0 lead in the very first inning of the game. Andrew Benintendi had a two-run homer, a single, and three walks. Jacob Gonzalez hit a two-run single for his first RBI of his career. White Sox got their 33rd win last season on July the 18th and didn't get there in 2024 until September the 8th. So things turning around for the White Sox, who have a day off today. They're at the Phillies starting on Friday. Anthony Kay will throw. Pre-game, we found out that Muni Murakami was named the American League Rookie of the Month for the month of May, and the White Sox are 2.5 behind the Guardians. NBA Finals game number one. The Knicks take it on the road against the Spurs, 105-95. Jalen Brunson scored 30, 13 of those in a fourth-quarter effort by him. Karl Anthony Towns, he finished up 18 points and 12 boards. Knicks erasing a 14-point second-half deficit and coming all the way back to win this one. Pretty amazing in the last couple of minutes if you got to stay up and watch it. Victor Wembanyama had 26 points and 12 rebounds for the Spurs, who shot 6-for-21 from the field in his finals debut. Stephen Castle, he had 17. Julian and Dylan Harper, he had 16 points in the losing effort. Game 2 of the NBA Finals will be on Friday, 7:30 tip over on ABC. Stanley Cup Finals dropped the puck the other night. The Knights taking Game 1 on the road against the Hurricanes, 5-4. Game 2 tonight down in Raleigh. Caleb Williams, lots of news surrounding him both on and off the field as the Bears continue OTAs up at Halas Hall this week and next. He is the first Bear to appear on the cover of Madden NFL, the 2027 edition. Also, a couple of players were back on the practice field for the Bears, Dio and linebacker TJ Edwards. But there was no sign of Montez Sweat or Kyler Gordon. Plenty of Bears talk ahead this morning right here on 104.3 The Score with Mully and Haw. They've got you covered between 5:30 and 10. Kickoff race weekend for the fifth running of the Bank of America Chicago 13.1 at the Westside Wellness Fest this Saturday, 7 to 11 a.m. Celebrate movement, wellness, and culture with a community shakeout run led by Peace Runner 773, youth races, a family-friendly walk, and more. 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So get out there and get race weekend going with the Bank of America Chicago 13.1. If you just woke up, well, hey, welcome to Thursday. That's the good news. Bad news, Cubs losing in 10 to the Athletics. 5-4, their record falling to 32-30. On the other side, the good side, White Sox shutting out the Twins 8-0, avoiding a sweep. They're 33-29 overall. All right, time to walk you through what exactly happened over at Wrigley Field on Wednesday night. 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The A's would get a couple of runs. They'd get a run in the first inning. Then they'd add another run in the top of the second. And if it was not for this great catch by Seiya Suzuki, this game could have really gotten out of hand early.
13: The 2-0 loop towards shallow right, coming in Suzuki. Suzuki dives. Did he make the catch? I'm not sure. Yes, he did. He made a great catch. The A's may want to take another look at it. At the moment, it's an out. McNeil still standing at first base. Geloff never moved away from second. And, Ron, did you see a replay yet? Here it is.
14: They are not going to challenge, so it is. The ball looked like it bounced somewhat, but I think what it does is it hits in the glove of Suzuki as he is diving right at the ground level. So great play by Seiya Wright. We're getting a great view of this. And, yeah, he makes this catch. That is an outstanding job by Suzuki coming in and making that sliding catch.
12: Excellent catch. Excellent descriptions by Pat and Ron right here on 104.3 The Score. So now we move into the bottom of the second inning with the Athletics on top 2-1. Seiya Suzuki, who just made that great defensive play, was up to bat.
13: Here's the 3-1. Swing and a drive. There it is. Deep left center. Get out the tape measure. Long gone. Seiya Suzuki. Cubs are on the board. It's 2-1. A towering blow that just missed reaching the video board in left center.
14: Well, we talked about it. The right-handed hitters today with Springs on the mound, he's going to crossfire that fastball. You have to get the barrel out and make sure you're looking to pull. Suzuki did just that. He hit that ball a long way.
12: Long way indeed. Towering shot, Seiya Suzuki. So the lead cut in half in the bottom of the second. Moving into the bottom of the third. Cubs still trailing this one. At this point, they've got PCA up to the plate with one runner on base.
13: And now the pitch on the way. Swinging a fly ball, right field and deep. Back goes Cortez. It's got a chance. Gone. Pete Crow Armstrong. Cubs lead 3-2.
14: Pete gets a breaking ball away, and he's a little early on it, but the hands continue through the pitch. And he squares this ball up on the barrel, and that just tells you how strong he is. Because he was a little fooled by the pitch, but boy, he barreled this ball and he hit it a long way.
12: Another ball that went a long way for the Cubs. Pat and Ron with the descriptions right here on 104.3 The Score. So the Cubs enjoying a 3-2 lead, moving into the bottom of the fourth inning. Ian Happ at the plate for the Cubs.
13: Ian Happ first up. Jeffrey Springs first pitch to Ian is lined to right center, base hit. Over to pick it up is Cortez, sliding stop. Happ's going for two. The ball was bobbled in the outfield. The throw to second is not in time. Very good base running by Happ. The play in front of him, he saw the right fielder Cortez slide and have a little bit of an issue picking the ball up cleanly. It's going to be a double, and it's Ian Happ's 1,000th career base hit. Nice milestone for Ian. And the crowd now recognizes it. They've all come in a Cub uniform. He gets an ovation and he responds by holding up his helmet and acknowledging the fans' ovation.
14: Big deal. 1,000 hits in one uniform. He came to the big leagues with the Cubs and has stayed here, and 1,000 hits in a Cub uniform. Congrats to Ian.
12: Happ becoming the 37th Cub player to reach 1,000 hits in their career. So Ian Happ is on second. Michael Busch is at the plate.
13: 2-2. Fly ball to right. Coming in, Cortez. That has the ball bounce past him. It goes all the way to the wall. A run will score. Bush racing around second. He's going to third. He's going to be held at third. The center fielder, Butler, did not go over to back up the play. When Cortez, the right fielder, dove for it and missed it, the ball bounced about 100 feet behind him, and Bush gets an RBI triple, and the Cubs lead 4-2.
12: Cubs leading 4-2. Thought we might see the Little League home run in that one. So Michael Bush getting the Cubs out to a 4-2 lead. The Cubs had their guy, Colin Ray, in that game. He ends up allowing 2 runs on 4 hits and 5 1/3 innings of work behind before handing it over to the bullpen. The Cubs are moving into the 8th inning at this point. They've got Caleb Theobar on the mound, and the Athletics end up getting this game tied at 4-4.
13: Here's a smash fair. This is going to tie the game. Rounding third and heading home is Langoliers. The throw to second base, and he's going to be out at second base. Great throw by Suzuki and a good tag by Dansby Swanson.
12: Yes, indeed. The play was challenged, and it stands up. The batter was out at second base. So the Cubs, moving into the ninth inning, bring in Daniel Palencia. Palencia gets the A's to go 1-2-3, bottom of the ninth. The Cubs also go 1-2-3. So we get to the extra frame, and there is the Manfred man out there on second base. Ethan Roberts is pitching for the Cubs at this point. The A's would move the runner from second to third on a ground out, and then the reigning AL Player of the Month came to the plate.
13: Roberts ready for the 0-1. Line drive, shallow left field. That's going to be a base hit. And the Athletics have taken a lead of 5-4. Kurtz with an opposite field RBI single. And the Athletics have the 5-4 advantage now in the top of the 10th inning.
12: 5-4, the advantage for the Athletics at that point. So we move into the bottom of the 10th. And I know the Cubs offense has been struggling, but they did have Nico Horner, PCA, and Alex Bregman coming to the plate against that Athletics bullpen.
13: Bregman 1-for-3 in the game, trying to come through. And the pitch on the way. Swinging a fly ball to right. Thomas is there, makes the catch. And the ball game is over, and the Athletics have won 2 in a row here at Wrigley Field. The final tonight in 10 innings, 5-4 Athletics.
12: 5-4 Athletics in 10. Pat Hughes right here on 104.3 The Score with the description. So the Athletics have won 2 in a row. The Cubs are looking to avoid being swept later on tonight. Shota Imanaga will be on the hill. Zach Zabin's got the pregame for you at 6:30. And then Pat and Ron with all the descriptions on 104.3 The Score. So with that loss, the Cubs looking up at the Brewers in the standings. They are 6.5 games out of first place and just a half a game out of last place. Let's hear from the Cubs skipper, Craig Counsell, after another loss.
15: I mean, we're not winning a lot of baseball games right now. I mean, that's so I don't know what the numbers are. You know, and we're not playing well enough to win a lot of baseball games. You have to earn it, and we're not earning it. I mean, I don't, you know, it's not some string of massive bad luck. We're not earning wins, flat out. So winning series, just putting good baseball together, we got to do it. The trajectory of the season is, you know, it's been an odd season in terms of the streaks. We know that. But we're just not playing enough good enough baseball to win games.
12: Cubs not playing good enough baseball to win games. Craig Counsell sounding very disappointed in his post-game comments. How about Alex Bregman? A little frustration starting to boil over?
16: You had that 11-game hit streak, but are you frustrated in some of these bigger moments that you haven't come through?
17: For sure. I expect to. and yeah, work every day to come through. So definitely.
18: Craig said losing can get the guys. Have you noticed that in here?
17: I don't know. I think everybody shows up every single day to get after it and to work at their craft and to get better and to compete, and we just haven't been executing.
12: Alex Bregman was batting third last night. He DH, so the Cubs got him off his feet, per se. He was 1-for-4, also had a walk last night, but was not able to deliver in the bottom of the 10th. Cubs lose 5-4 to the Athletics, looking to avoid being swept tonight. Shota Imanaga will be pitching over at Wrigley Field. If you just woke up, welcome to Thursday, 4th of June. Mully and Haw right around the corner, broadcasting live from the Hyundai Score Studios, brought to you by your local Hyundai dealers, beginning at 5:30 all the way up until 10. They've got the pick 6 at 6. They've got Bruce Levine, 7:25. How about Biggs time, Brad Biggs, 8 o'clock, and then some more NFL at 9 with Mike Florio. The guests join Mully and Haw on the Plumbers 911 hotline. You got a plumbing emergency? You call 1-833-PLUM-911. The local 130 plumbers get the job done right the very first time. The White Sox were also looking to avoid a sweep yesterday afternoon in Minnesota. Did they take care of business? We'll tell you about it next, right here on the Mully and Haw pregame show, 104.3 The Score.
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24: Diego Forlan had been written off in England, a Manchester United flop, 3 goals in 2 seasons. He went home and rebuilt himself into one of Europe's finest strikers. South Africa was his coronation. Goals from absurd distances, both feet. Ball struck so cleanly the Jabalani, the much maligned tournament ball, actually held its line. He scored against South Africa, Ghana, Germany. He hit the crossbar at the last minute of the third place match. 5 goals total. Golden ball winner. Best player of the tournament. Uruguay, a country of 3 million people, finished fourth. Forlan's father had played for them in the 1974 World Cup. Some inheritances take longer to claim than others.
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8: Breaking ball, Squibber off the end of the bat. It is Gonzalez. Does he get the tag? Yes, he did. That is ball game. Nicely done by Gonzalez at first.
12: And that's how it sounded on CHSN. White Sox shutting down the Twins yesterday afternoon, avoiding the sweep. 8-0, the final. Eric Fetty, 5 scoreless innings for his first win in 10 months. The White Sox took a 4-0 lead after the top of the fourth inning. Jacob Gonzalez had a 2-run single for his first RBI of his career, and the White Sox get their 33rd win of the season. Last season, it took them until July 18th to do that, and in 2024, it took until September the 8th. White Sox are off today, play on the road at the Phillies starting on Friday. Anthony Kay will throw. We found out pregame that injured White Sox Mune Murakami was named the AL Rookie of the Month for the month of May. If you just woke up, welcome to Thursday, June the 4th. It is the Mully and Haw pregame show for just another moment. The Cubs are now 32-30 following a 5-4 loss in 10 to the Athletics over at Wrigley. They look to avoid being swept tonight. Shota Imanaga, hopefully the stopper. And the pregame with Zach Sabin will be at 6:30. It is 5:30 on a Thursday. It's time for Mully and Hall right now. 104.3 Score.
10: Yeah, we're back.
19: Wake up! Wake up! Mike Mulligan, David Haw.
11: We are delighted to welcome in Thomas McDermott, the mayor of Hammond, Indiana, where the Bears hold a possibility that seems more than just attractive to them at this point. Good morning, Mr. Mayor. How you doing?
13: Hey, guys. Thanks for the invite. It's a pleasure to be on.
14: Mayor McDermott, what is your expectation of a timeline, and when do you think that you'll get a definitive answer from the Bears as far as what they want to do next?
13: I'm hoping by the end of June that Hammond has an answer, yes or no. And I think that's a reasonable timeline at this point.
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13: I'm a fan. 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I'm a Chicago fan, and I get it, but I'm a fan of The Score.
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11: 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Fun day yesterday. Good to hear from the Bears. The White Sox won in the afternoon to avoid a sweep in Minnesota. And you know how I feel about Minnesota. But Mr. David, all the news wasn't good.
14: Well, there's a lot of things that I might say to describe yesterday, but watching the Cubs was anything but fun. Good morning, Mully. Happy Thursday. That was another rough watch for the Cubs, who had the lead but blew it at home in the eighth inning. So they lost their eighth in a row. But you're right about the White Sox, that eight-run explosion and the Sam Antonacci day.
11: It was Sam Antonacci
14: really day. Fun. Yes. That was fun. Watching the White Sox when they played like that is entertaining, because he can find his way in front of a fastball with the best of them.
11: I'm going to say this, and it's going to come across wrong. So I just want to say the Cubs did score 4 runs.
10: The problem yesterday was in the bullpen.
14: Yeah.
10: Problem yesterday is they had the same guy at bat in the big moment, and that's two in a row, although he at least hit a pretty tough liner, sadly, right after
14: right
10: fielder.
14: Are we doing that?
10: No.
14: Are we,
10: I'm just
14: are we
10: trying
14: congratulating
10: to,
14: him for making contact?
10: I am going to say, as I watch the post game with Chuck and Ozzie, Chuck made a point, which I thought was a really good one, that the White Sox, the way they are playing right now, can score runs in different ways because they got a little small ball early. They got, you know, three singles and a couple of walks in the first inning to put up four runs and made life easier for Eric Fetty. And then they hit a couple bombs late. You got a Betty bomb in there.
14: Well, that's exactly right. They have a variety of ways to manufacture offense, and they have guys who are resourceful in getting on base, and they don't have the names, and they don't certainly have the reputations, and the backs of the baseball cards aren't quite as impressive.
10: Or the bank statements.
14: Certainly the paychecks are smaller than the Cubs collectively, but they're getting it done by getting on base and making things happen. The Cubs refuse to manufacture. I should not say refuse. It feels like they're refusing to do this, but they're just failing at the offense part of the equation, and they're not getting guys on, getting guys over, getting guys in. And then when they do cling to the most perilous of leads, they're not safe because the bullpen blew it like it did last night.
10: It's just four runs should be enough. I'm being honest. I thought four runs should have been enough. They had a two-run lead, and then they got hurt with Thielbar giving up the home run. I get it. But you've got to be able to score that run in the bottom of the 10th. You just have to, especially with who you had coming up.
14: Well, who they had coming up, yes, you would think that they would be able to do what you just described. But this is not the team that we thought it was, because they are, as Bruce has pointed out a couple times in our recent segments, they're an average team. And now the record backs that up. 32-30, they are inching ever closer to the 500 mark, and that is a definition of mediocrity. And this Cub team is paid too well, and I think has too much talent to be this average. And they are exceedingly average, and that is exceedingly frustrating.
10: Well, you know, what's frustrating is they had won 15 straight at home, and now it's eight in a row the wrong way. If I had told you while they were in the midst of 15 consecutive wins, oh, that's going to follow with an eight-game win, you would never believe me.
14: I would have laughed it off.
10: Especially with Houston taking three and now the A's two.
14: I would have dismissed you with a Craig Counsell-like smug look.
10: Wow. Everyone's mad at Craig.
14: Well, yeah, I think so. And mad is the wrong way to, I think, put it. It's disappointing. It's disappointing because... Yeah, you get a little fed up, but I think when you see all we can do is focus on the lineup and the in-game decisions.
10: I shuddered when I saw the lineup, just knowing that it was ruining people's nights.
14: Well, Dansby Swanson batting six will do that.
10: I thought we had left him off the lineup, David. Did you not make that apparent?
14: Yeah, I know. And then as I was reminded, because I was at Wrigley Field for... We had a good suite. The winner of the suite sweepstakes we were in the suite watching the game. Ryan Porth was there, and he reminded me that Seiya Suzuki, after he homered and hit the ball a country mile, that I wanted him batting eighth.
10: You can still hit the ball a country mile from the eight hole. Doesn't mean you can't do it.
14: I said that would be a really good person to have batting eighth. But it was you just don't know what to expect anymore from the Cubs. The consistency is lacking. But back to the lineup. So what triggered people was that Dansby Swanson, who has been notoriously subpar this year, got moved up to sixth in the order. And I just don't know the logic behind that. You're looking for logic. You're looking for answers. Maybe that's mixing things up. Someone pointed out on Twitter, social media, one of many reactions we got yesterday, that Joe Maddon used to take the most struggling hitter and lead him off just to try to get someone out of a slump or out of a funk. And I don't know what you do. I thought they did that when they moved up PCA in the order, and that has made some progress.
10: Right. He had a homer yesterday.
14: But it's just one thing after another, and one player after another letting you down if you're a Cub fan.
10: Yeah, that's tough stuff. When I saw that, moving him up in the lineup, I thought, you know, I really did think, is this sort of a last attempt to get something out? He had a hit. I mean, he didn't have a great night or anything, but, you know, was that to pump him up a little or to try to get to him, reach him? I don't know.
14: Well, I thought that they might get the other way, the other treatment, and that would be a couple of nights off, and maybe that begins tonight. Right. I don't know. Ramirez played third base. Bregman was the DH.
10: Right.
14: And so you look at the kind of possibilities that they have within the lineup. Matt Shaw is – when is he coming back? What did I miss in terms of yesterday? I did not hear the progress report on Matt Shaw, but he's somebody that could – give them some more flexibility. Not that you're waiting for Matt Shaw to return to turn things around, but he would help. Do you have any idea when he would be coming back? Carter Hawkins said this.
0: Yeah, so Matt Shaw playing in Iowa right now, played this afternoon, had a couple of knocks. Played center field yesterday, was moving around really well, feeling great, DH today. So you know, he is on that assignment, and we will make a determination on, you know, when to activate him here, you know, shortly. And I don't see that in the next day or two, but, you know, good for him to get to the bats under his belt and get his timing back and ability to play some different positions. Just as, you know, in that kind of super utility role that he's in right now, he's not necessarily getting all those opportunities in the big league. So a chance to play some different positions would be really good for him. Cabrera, you know, coming back from his blister, we should see him this weekend. So excited about that. Then Matt Boyd has made one start thus far on rehab, and most likely that he'll make another this weekend with Iowa, but we're still working through that decision.
14: Hmm.
10: I thought they'd already announced he was starting on Saturday.
14: Cabrera?
10: No. Yes.
14: Cabrera's
10: starting on Saturday.
14: Yeah.
10: Matt Boyd is allegedly starting Saturday in Iowa.
14: Right.
10: That's what I heard the other
14: day.
10: Yeah,
14: I think so.
10: Okay.
12: Well, but he said...
10: He said that we'll make a decision
12: Decision.
10: Yes.
12: He said, Boyd had said originally, I'm going to start this weekend.
14: Mm-hmm.
10: Yes.
12: And then they said he's going to start in Iowa, but now Carter Hawkins didn't say that.
10: No, he didn't say that.
12: Because Tyone's supposed to start on Sunday right now. So could Tyone get pushed a little bit and have Boyd... Maybe they heard us and said, David, those wasted 60 pitches in Iowa, may as well make
10: was,
12: him over there.
10: He was good the last time
12: out. He was fine.
10: Yeah.
14: I am less concerned with what happens with those guys at this point as I am right now sort of still trying to figure out why Colin Ray left the game after 61 pitches, 69 pitches, excuse me, to the point where I did text Bruce last night post-game to find out if there was an explanation, and he said Ray told Craig Counsell he had it, and that's okay. I guess I can accept that, but if you're rolling along like Tyone was a night earlier, and Colin Ray was giving up two runs, and I thought maybe he had a little bit more, because you worry as a Cub fan when you turn the game over to your bullpen. Hmm. And then the parade of characters that followed, Milner, Webb, Theobar, Maton, Palencia, Roberts, Rollison.
10: It was a lot of pitchers, yeah.
14: Goodness sakes. Did everybody pitch? Seven relievers.
10: Yeah. Makes you wonder if you didn't have to keep him in for a few batters.
14: Gosh, it was like an audition.
10: How many guys could you have gone through?
14: Seven different relievers in an extra inning game. The last one, well, Ethan Roberts was the one who gave up the key hit and ended up losing the game. Just a whole collection of frustration. Offensively, pitching, lineup construction, all kinds of things.
12: Can Palencia not go two innings?
14: I don't know that you want him to go two innings on a warm day in June.
12: I think you needed to win that game.
10: Yeah, you needed to win that game. But didn't you think they had won the game?
12: Oh, I felt good. They just didn't keep
10: when they
12: the
10: came
12: foot
10: back
12: on the gas. I mean, they had six extra base hits, which was also a season high last night. And you're kind of cruising. I actually clicked over to the NBA Finals for a couple minutes because I
14: oh my gosh,
12: I felt pretty good about what happened, and then tuned back in, and once the Thiel Bar home run solo shot, pinch hit solo home run, then I knew my night was over.
10: The Knicks with their 12th consecutive playoff win that Dustin managed to watch a little bit of.
14: Have they lost a game since what, April? They haven't lost.
10: They haven't lost
14: since April.
10: They've won 12 consecutive playoff games.
14: That's crazy.
10: I mean, and you thought, well, maybe they're just beaten up on the Eastern Conference, but
14: no.
10: I don't know what they did to Wemby, but boy, that guy did not. What was he, 6 of 21 from the field? I was stunned at the way that you thought that San Antonio was pretty much controlling that game, up 13, I believe, at one point. And boy, that went away.
14: I did not watch much of the NBA Finals.
10: Hmm.
14: I was locked in on the Cubs and regretted not watching more of the NBA Finals.
10: You won't be able to talk to all your Knicks fan friends. They're everywhere.
14: Both of them.
10: Yeah, no, they're all over.
14: The Knicks fan, well,
10: they're all over your television.
14: Yeah, the Knicks celebrity fans are out. Uh-huh. But most people still, I think this, can name more Knicks celebrity fans than they can name Knicks. Because outside of Brunson, Kat, Josh Hart.
10: I thought Kat said something excellent in the postgame. He said that, here it is.
3: I don't want to sound sugarcoating or anything like that, but Shaq, you would know what I'm saying. I don't know what it was, but I just felt a calm and a peace that, I don't know, had to be come from the woman above. So I felt really confident about today. I felt good. You know, I felt like a kid. It felt like it was just fun out here. This is something that as a kid you always dream about. You always hope that you just hope to be an NBA player, let alone to be in the NBA Finals. And all day, it was just a weird feeling. It felt like I was a kid getting ready to go play my Saturday AAU games and Sunday AAU games. And in a way, I felt like I was seeing her in the stands. And it was fun. It was really fun. And it was really comforting.
10: He's saying God is the matriarch, and that's fine. Whatever he believes is fine. But he felt a certain calm. I think that's a scary thing to hear from
14: a player of
10: his caliber in an NBA Finals.
14: He was worried if I were a San Antonio. Comforted by the memory of his late mother. Yeah. And so he kind of felt her presence, and he really expressed himself well.
10: He
14: is one of those guys that can make that kind of difference and an impact, and he has been terrific in the postseason.
10: He was great, too, yesterday. He was good.
14: Chemistry with Jalen Brunson was there. And
10: Brunson was phenomenal.
14: Brunson got hurt and came back.
10: He was great
14: tough,
10: in the fourth quarter.
14: Tough, as usual.
10: He's
14: nails.
10: Chicago got me good.
14: Yeah, so they're up 1-0 in that, and I'll have to pay closer attention to that. But I was
10: stole it home court.
14: I was distracted by another Cub disappointment and wondering, how do you get out of this now? How do you come back from where they are? And I know it's just June 4th, but these are disturbing trends.
10: Well, you know, I think that ultimately, when you talk about the fact that it's 8 in a row at home, are they still on the roller coaster? You know, we kind of talked about this idea, you lose 10 in a row. They won. It's over. Now here goes the season.
14: Yeah.
10: But there's still another streak going on that they got to end, and they got to do it immediately.
14: Yeah, tonight. I think tonight is another night game. And you hope that it begins to turn things around then. And you have to continue to go back and do the same things. It's Texter's correct when they point out you can't blame the manager and the lineup configurations for everything. That's just the most easy and convenient reflex when you have things like Dansby Swanson batting ahead of Michael Bush. And you're like, why? Wait. And at some point in time, though, when you have the same players or a collection of players disappointing you at the same time, it becomes less of a manager question and more of a roster question.
10: Well, it's a roster question. And you know, to be honest about it, this morning it's about the bullpen blowing a game as much as it is about failing to get the big hit when it mattered most.
14: Today?
10: But they did do that. They did fail to get the big hit when it mattered most. They were in a position to knock in a run, and they failed to do so. And you got to feel bad about that because that's two games running.
14: And there was a time when you'd see Shota Imanaga taking the mound in a game that you need to win.
10: And you smile and you'd be laughing about
14: it. And now you're like,
10: Well, his season has turned. There was a time earlier this year where you'd see him take the mound and feel good about it.
14: And but, now you feel like, well, I imagine that Kurtz is licking his chops at the prospect of facing Shota Imanaga, even though he's a lefty, in that ballpark where the ball has carried and he's got that kind of power.
10: Yeah.
14: And so Kurtz has had himself a good series, and now the thought of getting Shota on the mound tonight, the A's have to feel pretty good.
10: There is a real irony about seeing Kurtz, and you're the one saying, the horror, the horror. It's not Kurtz looking into the abyss.
14: It's no, Cubs it's not. Fans. It is. It's Cub fans. That's what happens when you come to rely on 39-year-old relief pitchers. And one night it's, like you said, the bullpen. The next night it's the offense. Tonight could it be the starting pitching? They need to get out of this. And then just start going the other direction. This team is too good to be this underachieving. Talent is too prevalent. They have too many good players to be this average.
10: And they're a half game out of last place in the division, right?
14: Thanks.
10: I mean, no, I'm not. I'm just saying, you said they got to get out of it now.
14: Yeah, they are.
10: It's not going the right way, and they are soon to be in the 500 club themselves if they can't get it out.
14: How about the A's being this good away from Sacramento?
10: I've mentioned that before this series. I was worried about it. It was weird that they're better on the road than at home.
14: They're 19 and 14 away from home.
10: Yes.
14: The only team with a better record than that in the American League would be the Cleveland Guardians, who are 19 and 13. They have as many wins on the road as any team in the American League. That is remarkable for a team with that talent.
10: Well, maybe they'll be able to win at home in Vegas.
14: Only, I don't know, that seems to be on hold. What's, are they going to play? Maybe they're not going to play in Vegas. Maybe the A's are going to move to Hammond.
10: Oh, boy. Has there been a reach for that? Because
14: I think
10: if you can't brag about the proximity of Hammond to Chicago and then do that to the White Sox.
14: The Dodgers and the Braves are the only teams in the majors with more road victories than the A's.
10: Well, they had, I think we were talking about they were 17 and 14 before this series started. So now it looks even better.
14: Yeah.
10: Which is, you know.
14: Cubs were disappointing. Sox got the job done in Minnesota.
10: Thank God.
14: They salvaged before their gauntlet of a schedule begins.
10: Yes.
14: And Sam Antonacci reached base six times.
10: Six times.
14: Six times.
10: He was 4-for-4.
14: Yeah.
10: He had a walk, and how else did he reach?
14: He got hit by a pitch.
10: That's what he does.
14: Last at bat it was, I believe.
10: He's back to tied for first now.
14: 12 times this year he has been hit by a pitch, and he has relished every bruise.
10: It's amazing.
14: He is a perfect example of what you're talking about. The White Sox find ways to manufacture runs by finding ways to get on base.
10: Second in the American League among rookies in terms of his on-base percentage.
14: Who saw that coming? Really, who saw that coming?
10: He's a hell of a leadoff hitter.
14: He really is because
10: he'll do anything to get on base.
14: Yeah, and once he gets on base, he is pretty speedy. He's got good wheels, and I think he has been one of those guys that has been...
10: And he pushes it.
14: Yeah.
10: He had a single that he tried to turn into a double and got thrown out doing so, but he's going to always push it and do anything he can to get an advantage.
14: He is really the epitome of what the White Sox are this year. Just a team that has found a way, doing whatever's necessary to make something happen.
10: You know, a team of second basemen that is developing an excellent outfielder in left field. He's becoming a seriously good outfit. I mean, he's breaking on the ball better. He's diving for catches. I mean, that guy.
14: You can't help but like him, especially this morning. He's so easy to like. I just wonder, is he a natural second baseman? He played shortstop in the WBC for Team Italy.
10: Yes.
14: Isn't he one of those shortstops, basically, that they have collected?
10: Well, I think he's an infielder.
14: Mm-hmm.
10: But he's now doing a pretty good job. You wouldn't know that he is not an outfielder. He's doing a pretty
14: good
10: job. He
14: plays a position like he's been playing it since Little League.
10: He's doing a really – you got to love that kid.
14: He's just a baseball player.
10: He's a baseball player. He's a grinder.
14: Their roster is positionless, it seems. The only guy that you think couldn't play anywhere would be Mune. And he's locked in at first base, and he played third.
10: He's a third baseman.
14: He's a third baseman playing first base.
10: That's right.
14: They've got Miguel Vargas is
10: third baseman.
14: Is he a natural third baseman? He plays first base.
10: He's becoming a better third baseman.
14: All these guys mixing and matching and pushing the right buttons, and it is all very.
10: The only guy that's running into some problems, and the only guy that struggled yesterday, and I

0: been a little dodgy, but that's okay. That's okay.
1: They've got the day off today, correct?
0: Did they not fly to Philadelphia? Did they go see the
1: They have the Phillies next, but I think they have the day off today.
0: I think they go visit the Betsy Ross and the First Flag, all that stuff. I think they're doing
1: You make it sound like a field trip.
0: It's a historical road trip.
1: They get to see the Liberty Bell.
0: They literally get to go look
1: have
0: at
1: a cheesesteak. And then
0: Betsy Ross,
1: all those things. Well, fine. You know what? They're barely old enough.
0: Haven't you done all that stuff
1: in Philly? Yeah, in the Rocky statue,
0: a long time ago.
1: And the steps. You have to jog up the steps.
0: Oh, always.
1: And then you have to raise your hands triumphantly.
0: Celebrate.
1: You can see Antonacci doing that.
0: Oh, he'd love
1: that. He can chase Mydroth right behind him, and they could race to the top step, and they'd be like a bunch of kids on a field trip. They are. That's the way they play. That enthusiasm is infectious. That's why that clubhouse matters.
0: Totally agree.
1: We'll find out what happens tonight with the Cubs.
0: All right. We will be right back with the Pick Six, and we'll break it all down for you next, Mully and Haw. 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
9: 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The American League Player of the Month, Nick Kurtz, singled in the Manfred Man in the 10th, and the Cubs were not able to do anything in the bottom of the 10th. Cubs had a 4-2 lead. They blew that in the 8th. So the Cubs look to avoid being swept. They've got the A's tonight. Shota Imanaga, the stopper, hopefully. Pre-game 6:30 right here on 104.3 The Score with Zach Zabin. White Sox avoided being swept yesterday afternoon in Minnesota against the Twins. They shut them out 8-0. Eric Fetty pitching 5 scoreless innings for his first win in 10 months. White Sox today off, then the Phillies this weekend. Knicks take game one in San Antonio against the Spurs, 105-95. Jalen Brunson, local guy, made good, scored 30 points, including 13 in the fourth quarter. Game two of the NBA Finals Friday, 7:30 on ABC. Stanley Cup Finals game number two tonight down in Raleigh. The Knights with a 1-0 lead after a 5-4 win in game number one. And the Bears and Caleb Williams, the Madden NFL cover boy, are going through OTAs up at Halas Hall. 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
10: It's Pick Six with Molly and Hall, where we debate the top six sports stories of the day and then open it up to you, the Chicago sports fan. 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
9: How bad is the Cubs' bullpen after it blew another lead to the lowly A's? How do you know and how do you explain an eight-game home losing streak? Is anybody else's patience wearing thin?
11: Well, I would imagine everybody else's patience is wearing thin. Anybody that is watching this is kind of stunned by it. It doesn't make tons of sense. We had talked about that the A's had done better on the road than at home. We talked about that before the series. But they haven't dominated this series at all. To be honest about it, the Cubs have blown both these games. You know, whether you blow it because you don't get a hit when with runners in scoring position, or you blow it because your bullpen does that for a living. You know, pick your poison. It just feels like these are games that are available for you to win. And when Craig Counsell says, you know, we're not doing the things you have to do to win ball games, we're not playing winning baseball, you agree with him. How else are you supposed to feel about it? I mean, it has been a while since you had that aura of invincibility. There are different moments in games. You know, did Ian Happ get another hit, his 1,000th hit yesterday? There are just moments where you're like, oh, that's great, and boy, that guy's doing okay. Oh, look, Seiya hit another home run. It's great that he's got another home. But I think all in all, the results are so dissatisfying. And the idea that being at Wrigley is no longer something that would intimidate a team coming in. I think you know that environment is going to juice up everyone and that teams are going to play hard. But that doesn't matter when the Cubs are rolling. But now it's like, it's almost like the trend has gotten to a point where they're losing because of the losing streak. I don't know what else it could be, because, again, winnable games.
9: That was a winnable game. They were winning 4-2 going into the eighth inning, and we'll just give it to you because it kind of got brought up, but let's finish the point. 2-for-11, runners in scoring position, 2-for-11. They had 6 extra base hits, but they had all that early, and it felt like they almost kind of took their foot off the gas a little bit on offense. Still wondering, you know, why certain pitchers were used when they were. But David, very good intel, and we'll talk to Bruce about it more at 7:25. That Colin Ray told the skipper that he had had it. He was spent after his 5 1/3 innings of work last night over at Wrigley. So is my patience wearing thin? Yes, it is.
12: Well, Bruce, to be accurate, said Colin Ray said it was time. So after he threw the pitches, 69 pitches and 5 1/3 innings, he was time for him to leave. And what happened after that was a parade of relievers that didn't get the job done. 7 different pitchers they faced, 19 hitters, gave up 6 hits and 3 runs. And that's how you lose. That's how you lose a baseball game at home. That's how you lose your 8th straight. And is patience wearing thin? I don't know. It's hard to tell. I think.
11: What patience?
12: Yeah, I think from the fan base, maybe, but there's still a lot of defending of Craig Counsell and how dare anybody question him and conventional wisdom and baseball metrics and what you should do with your best hitter and all these things. And you look at the lineup and, yeah, Alex Bregman still batting 3rd last night. Suzuki's 4th and Ian Happ is 5th. So they're 3, 4, 5. Remain intact. So I don't think anybody's patience is wearing that thin if you're still leaning on those 3 guys to be the heart of your batting order. If you're that is the heart of your batting order, your pulse is weak. And I think that's the problem offensively. Last night, 4 runs you think should be good enough to win, but only in the context of a Cub team that's struggling offensively. So everything isn't working, and it is very frustrating. And I don't know how they get out of this, because this is a team that collectively is underachieving and needs to find a way to manufacture runs. And if that means bucking convention sometimes, dare we suggest that that's something they should consider. I think it offends the baseball gods or the, you know, baseball people that cling to all these ideas, but you got to try something.
13: That's obviously a tough question.
9: All right, here's another tough question, if you will. What liquid did you spit out of your mouth in shock after seeing the Cubs lineup before last night's game? Was it especially disconcerting to see Dansby Swanson not only starting but moving up to the 6th spot? Were you wondering what Craig Council was thinking when you saw Bregman, Suzuki, and Happ remaining 3-4-5 again? And then those guys were going to get backed up by Dansby?
12: Yeah, I got ahead of myself because that was the biggest reaction and trigger of the night. I don't know what I was drinking at the time. It wasn't whiskey, but it was after maybe seeing the lineup.
11: You wanted to
12: reach for a drink because this will drive you to drink if you are a Cub fan and you're looking at this. And is it okay to question the lineup? I don't know. I'm wondering exactly where the parameters are, because I think if you dare criticize Craig Council or a move like Alex Bregman bunting, or you suggest something else that maybe you offend some people. But I looked at the lineup and I thought, this is not going to get fixed until the manager considers it a problem. You won't address a problem until you identify it. And I don't think that they've identified having Bregman batting third as an issue or as the issue. But it's one of several issues. So, yeah, that was as disappointing as seeing Dansby Swanson and his 183 average batting sixth. So ahead of Michael Bush, who isn't exactly lighting it up either, but who is? Because this is a Cub team that really doesn't have, except for PCA. PCA's somewhat hot. He had gave a really good interview with Zach Zabeman before the game. People, if you heard that, that was the highlight of the night. And then they started playing.
9: Yeah, very confusing. I actually stayed away from my typical routine where I'm checking constantly at about 4 o'clock, looking to see what the Cubs lineup is going to be. I decided, you know what, I'm going to just wait. I'm going to wait. And then at 6:30, I put the score on, listened to the pregame, and heard Zach tease that there's been a shakeup in the lineup. More on that next. And then I couldn't wait for the tease, so then I went to the app, and I saw what they did, and I said, huh?
11: Spit take?
9: I didn't have anything in particular, just water, nothing fancy. Kind of a hot day yesterday, so I was kind of trying to stay hydrated with as much ice water as I could.
11: Did it go through your nostrils?
9: But I could have used some of David's peanut butter whiskey in the eighth inning when Caleb Thielbar gave up that pinch hit home run that might still be going. That thing was absolutely crushed.
11: It was interesting. If you read Jordan Bastian's story on MLB.com, he said that Craig Council talked to, say, a Suzuki before the game, and he said, you got to show up the next day, and it's great to get to start and have a great day presented to you every day in baseball. So you get a chance to kind of redo things, and I'm paraphrasing that, but it is that's the message that he's probably sending to the lineup as well. I don't know if that resonates with everyone. I don't know if he talked individually with everyone, but Saya hit a home run, and maybe one of his best plays in the game. He made a sliding catch. It was excellent. I mean, he really did
12: great catch.
11: Keep the ball in front of him, and you know, it was so cool because you saw Kotze looking at it in the dugout and then kind of waving it off. There's no way he made that catch. And then they go back and look at the replay, and yeah, he did. He did a hell of a job. So, and it was really interesting to hear Suzuki say that he knows from experience, if you don't make that play, you lose trust. And you got to make sure you keep the trust of the people around you. And he talked about not bringing defense to offense and offense to defense. So it was a good day for him. But, I saw that lineup because we had spent time talking about it, and we kind of started from the bottom and then jumped to the top, and we still hadn't figured out the middle, and maybe that's the problem that Craig Council had. But there was no vast shakeup to the lineup other than seeing Dansby Swanson move up inexplicably, given the fact that he was batting as poorly as he was. So
12: Ramirez playing third was new.
11: Well, that was new. That was a shakeup. But and I guess putting Bregman into a DH role as opposed to resting anyone or sitting them down, right?
9: Mm-hmm. How about him getting picked off?
12: Not great leadership.
9: No. Was he thinking about others batting when that happened?
14: I have a question for all of you.
11: He went from the strikeout to the line drive. Shouldn't that be a happy thing?
9: The new haircut didn't work. What was your reaction to Eric Fetty's first victory of the season yesterday as the Sox salvaged an 8-0 victory over the Twins up in Minnesota, avoiding a sweep? Was that a career-saving game? Don't believe the team was readying a move with Hagen Smith's improved performance in Charlotte. Is that overreaction since Noah Schultz's knee is still acting up and his return is delayed? Fetty took a no-hitter into the fifth, wound up throwing 40 strikes on 61 pitches, 2 hits, 1 walk, no runs.
11: I think it was a really important start for Eric Fetty. I think he needed that start, frankly. He needed to get a win. He needed to get out there and take a no-hitter as deep as he did. And I was kind of happy for the guy. I don't know that it was a career-saving start, but I do think as you look at young players and you talk about who's coming up next and, oh, look, he's improved. He's going to be the next call-up. Well, what does that mean? Who's being called down? Now, you know, you were thinking that that Noah Schultz would be back fairly early. It wasn't, you know, he had said it wasn't something that was going to keep him out a long time, and it was the same landing knee, the knee in his landing leg that he had injured and had kind of waylaid his season a year ago. But he said that they got to it earlier and he was throwing a bullpen that week and he was doing, but now that he's still feeling discomfort, I think then you've got to approach things a little bit differently. But if he were coming back and you felt that Hagen Smith was ready to come back, I don't know if David Sandlin would be the guy, or if just because he's got options, or if you would move on from Eric Fetty because you needed to see more from him of the rest of the starting rotation. I would say that was the guy that you were kind of thinking, yeah, how long is that going to last? But had a hell of a performance. He did a really good job, and obviously getting the shutout was everything. Getting a 4-run lead before he even took to the bump was probably very helpful for him yesterday. But, you know, as the numbers show you, he was pounding the strike zone and doing a hell of a job.
9: Well, that's where I was going to go. When you get a 4-0 lead, that does kind of change the mentality. And we can sit here and talk about, and others on this station have talked about it for years, you know, starting pitchers, wins and losses don't matter. But I'm sorry. When you're a starting pitcher and you haven't won a game in 10 months, that sticks. People are going to realize that. If you're a fan of that team, unless it's all hard luck losses, which I'm guessing if we dug deep, these are not all hard luck losses.
11: He's been a little bit better, but yeah. But you're right. He had a terrible May.
9: Right, and you know, again, I mean, for a fifth starter, basically, what do you expect? But you know, career saving, you know, that might be a stretch. But I got to tell you, when you take the ball every fifth day and you haven't won in 10 months, that's saying something.
12: He had the kind of day he needed to have. I think they take it now one spin through the rotation at a time. You've got to compartmentalize the schedule as it comes up, and they're facing it head on now. And June's going to be tough. But Eric Fetty earned the right to stay in the rotation one more time. And then if he does it again, one more time. I don't think that they need to necessarily overreact and get rid of him. I think he could be a very valuable piece of a bullpen, a bulk inning guy, a mop-up guy. You need guys like him who are professional pitchers who also are good resources for a young staff. So you did need a victory. It does matter, wins and losses, but you don't going to get too caught up in that. He was sharp, and I think that was – they almost flipped roles. Davis Martin had his Eric Fetty night, and Eric Fetty had his Davis Martin turn. So this was a nice thing to see for the Sox, who needed that victory before taking a day off and really entering now the teeth of the schedule that they need to finish 500 in the month of June to really make themselves or announce themselves as legitimate contenders.
15: Good question for him.
9: That's Ben Johnson. What was your favorite moment of Ben Johnson's news conference? Did you enjoy his all-business approach to the ringing phone in front of him? Do you just enjoy listening to anything and everything he has to say about QB1 Caleb Williams?
16: He wants to be great. When that's the case, you can coach him hard. You know, we're showing clips in front of the offensive unit today, and there's some things from yesterday's practice that, in my opinion, he can get better at. And so you coach him just like you coach all the rest of the guys. And he wants that. He wants to be coached the same. So we meet every single day. That process has gone really, really well. We're seeing the game through the same lens, which I think is critical for a play caller and a quarterback to be able to do. And I'm really, really proud about how he's gone about this offseason so far.
9: Reaction, what you just heard there from Ben Johnson, or something else you heard from Ben Johnson?
12: Ben Johnson wants to be great. He wants to be a Hall of Fame coach. He told his colleague that in Miami years ago. And how you get to be that great of a coach is that you have the same standard every single day, whether it's the beginning of June or the middle of November. Ben Johnson doesn't mess around. He is a serious football coach, and he is an intense guy. I have no problem with him reacting negatively to a phone going off while he's talking and him reacting in the way he did. He composed himself. He was just very matter-of-fact, get the phone away from me. Somebody take this. Fine. And he moved on. He didn't dwell on it. He didn't embarrass anybody. And frankly, you know, it happens.
11: He did look a little miffed.
12: Oh, totally.
11: It's very intimidating.
12: But he continued the professional part of the exercise.
11: He
12: did what he needed to do. And, you know, if he was miffed, fine. Don't turn your phone on silent. It's not criticizing anybody. It happens to everyone. But his reaction wasn't something that I had a big problem with. I also thought it was fine when he was asked about Madden. I loved it. No reaction. He had no reaction. Yeah. I was disappointed he wasn't asked about the Bear Stadium issue, just what the mood was at Hallis Hall the day after everything fell apart. I know he's the football coach. He's also the primary spokesman for a $9 billion corporation. And I think that his thoughts on it, even if he says no reaction, no news is news. And he has an obligation. Somebody up there has to face the music or get in front of the microphone or acknowledge reality, because the reality is that story is a big one, and nobody from Hallis Hall has said a word. Ben Johnson handled himself like the consummate pro yesterday. Unfortunately, he's the only one handling this whole thing as professionally this week at Hallis Hall, but it is always fun to see him go full intensity, all out, all the time.
9: Well, sticking to the phone call thing right off the bat, the three of us had a meeting yesterday. And when I got to the place where we were having the meeting, I sat down, I took my phone out, and I moved it from sound to silent. I mean, and that was just a meeting. Not that the meeting was important. It was important enough that I remembered to take my phone out of my pocket and put it from sound to silent. You would just think that's like part of the routine. Now, there could be extenuating circumstances. There could be an emergency. But even then, could you have it on vibrate instead of ring? Anyway, the best part is always going to be hearing about the relationship when it's positive, about the play caller slash head coach and QB1. This is not, football is not a one guy thing, but when you got the head coach and the caller player and the quarterback on the same page, it sure does feel like it. It feels like you can have success when those people, and there goes my phone as an example. David Hawes calling it to prove a point that I decided not to silence my phone. The difference is that we could have guests rescheduling.
11: That's very good, David.
9: Very good. David, well done. Look at David's playing radio. I love it. I love it. That will be brought back, I'm sure, maybe as soon as transition.
11: You know, it's funny you say that. Like, my phone is never on. Volume's always off.
9: Difference is you're doing a hell of a lot more talking than I am.
11: Oh, I know, but the difference is I've been doing this long enough to know if I turn it on for 20 minutes, I'm going to leave it on and it's going to go off in the middle of the show. So my wife will sometimes call me two or three times because I won't see or I won't know that the phone was ringing because I keep it off. It's just what you got to do. And I try to, when I'm driving, I try to set it down so I can see if it's ringing. But for the most part, you know, I'm just not Johnny's cell phone. At any rate, I think that that was kind of a funny moment because the coach was all business. And I felt bad for whoever that was. I mean, obviously, it's policy. You keep your phone off if you're using it to record the coach. So it's being used as a tape recorder. It's on the podium in front of him, and it goes off, and he is annoyed, and then it goes off again, and he's like, can you take this away so no one interrupts me? I thought that was I just thought it was about him and his intensity and his all-business approach to his job, and I think he's always like that. But I got to tell you, there might be nothing quite as beautiful as when he decides to compliment someone. When he's going to buy Luther Burden's stock. Yesterday, and we'll play this later, he's talking about Jonah Jackson, and he should have been in the Pro Bowl, and he's going to be in the Pro Bowl this year. I mean, he talks about the toughness of that right side of the line. I love when he is talking like that about different players. And I think it's just a total, it's a total gas to, you know, I heard some of the Kelce brothers, a podcast with Caleb on it. And when Caleb was talking about, oh, we don't have two tight ends, we got three. And it's almost like he's picked up on that from Ben. Yep. I really felt, that Caleb picking up on things from Ben is what a lot of this stuff, a lot of what delights you about what's going on with the Bears right now. And he said some other things about Caleb that were outstanding. It's just fun every time you hear it because it reminds you of that connection is the future of this
12: organization. He's professionalized the entire operation.
11: Well.
12: Or at least the football operation.
11: There you go.
12: Stand corrected.
11: All right, there we go. We've got to take a quick time out. We will be right back. It's the Pick Six, 104.3 The Score.
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9: That's the voice of Brad Biggs, Biggs Time 8 a.m. with Mully and Haw. What did you think of the way Ben Johnson described his feelings about Kyler Gordon missing yet another practice, even though it's only June?
16: We spoke last year, and neither one of us were really happy with how it went, just from a perspective of being available to get to know each other. I think he only played in 3 games when I look back at it. And so, this spring was going to be a springboard for us to get going in the right direction. And so, we're still working through that. We're still trying to get that availability piece going. And we know he's a good player when he's out there, but trust level is a huge thing for this team, for this coaching staff, for the locker room. And you can only develop that trust by being available.
9: Your reaction to what you just heard there from Ben Johnson?
11: I think it is exactly correct. I don't think he's wrong in any way. I think that it is annoying as a coach when a player is not available to you. And I think that Ben does a really good job of sort of hiding the fact by talking about we haven't gotten to know each other because he only played in three games. Like, it's clearly, you know, the greatest ability is availability, as we often talk about. And that is something that you take as job requirement number one, especially in the NFL. And it doesn't matter how skilled a player is or how good a player is. If you're not available to the team, then you can't be in the plans. If you suspect a player could have an issue, then you don't have the trust in them that you need in order to build around them, use them. It's great when they're available and you can use them until they're unavailable, and then you got to move on. So that is a way of putting it, of terming it, that is more pleasant than saying that, you know, what are we supposed to do with this guy? This guy can't make it on the field. He's not. It doesn't matter how good he is. It matters if he can play or not. He doesn't seem to be able to play. So he's couching that criticism by talking about getting to know him and being connected to him, etc. And when a guy can only play a few games, you don't have a deep rooted feeling, trust in him, whatever word you want to use. But that's the NFL, and that is not new. That's every football coach who has ever blown a whistle.
9: Boy, is that damning. I mean, doesn't believe in him. The coaching staff can't trust him. The teammates can't trust him, can't depend on him. Those were very critical, very critical. Damning.
12: The key word is trust, and it has been shattered when it comes to the Bears and Kyler Gordon. And if you think that we are affected or moved or impressed by Ben Johnson's intensity and no-nonsense approach when he's discarding a cell phone that goes off or a question about the Madden cover, imagine being a player in a meeting room when he calls you out, or hearing him at the podium essentially say that he can't trust you because you have not been available. And the Bears are doing more than just talking about not trusting Kyler Gordon or being in a position to count on him. They are showing it with their actions. That's why Malik Muhammad was drafted. I maintain that it was not as much about questions surrounding Tyrique Stevenson and replacing Nashawn Wright. Malik Muhammad was tried on the slot the first day of rookie minicamp because they anticipate there being a need there because they do not trust Kyler Gordon. It reminded me of a year ago when Jaquan Brisker had questions surrounding his availability, and he was a player that I don't think Ben Johnson had a lot of time for. He's no longer here. I think those two things might be connected. But I think when you talk about Brisker did play in 17 games, maybe Kyler Gordon will surprise everybody and do the same. Right now, I don't think the Bears are counting on that.
4: Here's a question for you guys to discuss and ponder.
9: Well, we'll be asking questions of Mike Florio at 9 this morning. How concerned should the Bears be about Roma Dunze describing his foot recovery as, quote, the new normal? Do you worry about the relapse or re-injuring the situation for a receiver who must depend on explosiveness?
12: I don't like this new normal. I don't think receivers with foot injuries make you feel comfortable about that receiver. I think when you talk about the ability to burst in and out of routes and to separate and all the things that great receivers need to do, I don't think that you feel comfortable hearing and watching Roma Dunze on Wednesday discuss where he is with that foot injury. He didn't look like a guy confident that it was going to be something he wouldn't have to worry about next year or maybe the rest of his career. And this is unsettling if you're the Bears, because this is somebody that many people believe can emerge as your number one wide receiver. I guess at this point, I'm just hoping that he's available for 17 games or 15 games. I did not hear somebody who was that confident in his recovery. I hope that we're overstating that because he is exceedingly honest and transparent. But a wide receiver with a chronic foot problem is a recipe for frustration.
9: It's well said, David, but maybe he's just setting the bar a little bit low, so the expectations maybe aren't as high. But on the flip side of what we just heard the coach say about the defensive back, on the flip side, he said almost the opposite about Roma Dunze. Now, he didn't go as far as saying I'm buying stock in him, but he talked about the fact that he was available, that he played through things, that he was there for his teammates when the team needed him the most. That's Ben Johnson talking about Rome. So to me, it was such a yin and the yang on these two topics that really grabbed my attention yesterday.
11: Yeah, I mean, I agree with you, Dustin. That is relatively the same question. I had a long conversation with a former Bears doctor, and the Bears have had unbelievable doctors. They really, some great people, really the best in the city in a lot of ways. And I remember talking to a doctor about Lindsey Vonn, of all people, and her injuries and coming back and attempting to ski in the Olympics with her ACL already injured. And I was kind of like, how crazy is that? How can you do something like that? And we talked about Roberto Garza and him playing without an ACL. And he and the doctor said to me, we call people like that copers. They're copers. And it doesn't mean that they don't have an injury. It doesn't mean they don't feel the injury. It means they play with the injury. So in Roma Dunze's case, if you look at what he was saying and you study that kind of injury, he talked about it's callousing and it's the new, that what happens is that's exactly what happens. So you have two choices. You can wait until it heals completely and then play, provided you're feeling like 100%, or you can go ahead and play and understand this is the new normal. And I'm a coper, and I will cope with this injury and make sure that I'm playing because my career's at stake. I've got to be able to play. I've got to do what I can for my teammates, and I will hopefully improve as this goes ahead, but I will cope with it. And that is exactly what they apparently believe has to happen with the other player, as it has happened with this player.
12: If that's the way they're looking at it, it's easy to respect Roma Dunze's commitment to wanting to stay on the field, but is it right to expect him to be the same kind of player he was before he injured his foot?
11: That this is the NFL. This is, you know, when you see great players and you see somebody retire because they've had a turf toe for 3 years, this is, you get to a point where maybe the money you've made can exceed the amount of pain you have to deal with on a normal basis. This is not cartoon violence. These injuries, these things that guys are trying to play through are real, and they're very painful, and they're very difficult. And what you have to do is respect guys that can do it, and you kind of have to respect people that can't, because it really comes down to just tolerance issues and all the rest of it. But I respect Roma Dunze for doing it. And I don't have a problem if there is a guy that can't do it. I don't hold everyone to a standard that they can't meet. I just try to appreciate it when somebody doesn't let anything get in their way because they're going to do their career. That's all. And I hope I'm not coming across as...
12: No, I don't think it's about a lack of respect. I think you're worried about a lack of production.
11: Yeah, I agree with you. But, I mean, you know, he'll have a couple months to rest it up. Maybe he'll feel better when you get to camp. All right, we got the extra point next. Mully and Haw. We'll be right back on 104.3 The Score.
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16: What stood out most about Mayor Brandon Johnson's remarks during his interview with the Midday Show on Thursday? How surprised are you that we have yet to hear from any officials up at Hallis Hall?
17: Very disappointed we have yet to hear from Kevin Warren or George McCaskey. I found Brandon Johnson's interview with the Midday Show riveting. Very interesting stuff. I know he said and has received a lot of criticism for the fact that he hasn't spoken to the Bears since April. But here's the thing that I feel like maybe has been slightly overlooked. The Bears have been so easy to distrust and so hard to believe in this process because they have been largely disingenuous. Do we know what they told him in April? Could they have conceivably told Mayor Brandon Johnson, okay, we'll get back to you. We're gonna spend the next month seeing where this goes, but don't, you know, this is still alive. Because what happens in this silence, when you say nothing, you open the door, a crevice, to speculation, misinformation, all those things. Now it's wide open. Now you can pretty much say anything, and you don't know what to believe. It wouldn't be unbelievable to me that the Bears might have engaged or continued or welcomed that conversation with Brandon Johnson to keep this hope alive in the city of Chicago, because they're talking out of all sides of their mouth. Now, I think that is obviously Brandon Johnson takes a lot of pride in this political victory, the fact that he did interfere with the process and he did prevent the Bears from getting the mega projects deal done that they needed to go to Arlington Heights. So that was evident. He is a revivalist, and you heard that yesterday, and he is excellent rhetorically. He's an oratorical master when he's talking and on a roll like he was yesterday. So he was very good and impressive, and he was definitely caught revealing that he didn't talk to the Bears since April. I don't know what that means, though. As far as I'll remember what he said, actually, the thing you'll remember the most, the thing that may have lost him votes, he left a Bears-Packers game to beat traffic.
0: That has gone viral.
17: And it should. You should never be the mayor of a city with a football team that good in that kind of a season against a rival and say that you left. That was what I'll remember most.
16: Well, somebody's obviously lying, or at least white lies or little lies, but there's not clear. We don't have complete transparency here. But what I'm going to remember is he talked about the two other options, and he said one doesn't have a traffic report and the other one doesn't have a soil report. And then I think to your guys' interview yesterday with the mayor of Hammond, who says we could stick a shovel in the ground tomorrow. So which one is it?
0: You know, there was a story earlier, maybe it was last year, about the mayor going from, like, the south side, making it up north in, like, 23 minutes or something, because he has police with him, and they turned on the lights, and they got him out. couldn't the guy wait and watch what happens with the Bears

0: Packers and then leave.
1: Yeah, right.
0: Just have his cop car lights on.
1: He's worried about getting out of the
0: hell
1: lot.
0: Out of there. You have got to be kidding me.
1: Yeah.
0: I don't know what his point was, but I love the idea that that went viral.
1: I stay for Bears games.
0: I stay to the bitter end.
1: Yes.
0: Oh, my God.
1: I can't wait for that commercial.
0: It was so funny that came out. It was a great interview, and it was interesting to hear from the mayor, and I totally agree with you. We need to hear from the Bears.

0: 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It's Mully and Haw. We'll be right back. 312-644-6767-1043, The Score.
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2: 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Confidence should never cost a fortune. 8 in a row in the wrong direction for the Cubs at Wrigley. This time 5-4 in 10 to the Athletics. Cubs 32-30 overall. Cubs did have a 4-2 lead in the 8th, but that was surrendered by the bullpen. Cubs look to avoid being swept tonight. Host the A's. Pre-game 6:30 with Zach. Shota Imanaga will be throwing. The White Sox avoided being swept yesterday afternoon in Minnesota against the Twins and shut the Twins down 8-0. Eric Fetty pitched 5 scoreless innings, picking up his first win in 10 months. No White Sox game today. They're in Philadelphia. They'll play the Phillies over the weekend. The Knicks took game 1 of the NBA Finals in San Antonio against the Spurs, 105-95. Local guy made good. Jalen Brunson, 30 points. 13 of those came in the decisive fourth quarter. Game 2 of the Finals, Friday, 7:30 ABC. Game 2 of the NHL Finals tonight in Raleigh with the visiting Knights on top of the Hurricanes, 1-0. Bears continuing to work out OTAs up at Halas Hall. 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
3: I mean, we're not winning a lot of baseball games right now. I mean, that's so I don't know what the numbers are. You know, and we're not playing well enough to win a lot of baseball games. You know, you have to earn it. And we're not earning it. I mean, I don't. You know, it's not some string of massive bad luck. We're not earning wins, flat out. So, winning series, just putting good baseball together. We got to do it. You know, months. You know, the trajectory of the season is. You know, it's been an odd season in terms of the streaks. We know that. But we're just not playing enough good enough baseball to win games.
4: Mully and Haw, 104-3, the Score. That, of course, post-game comments from the Cubs manager, Craig Counsell. And I would not argue with what he is saying. You've got to earn wins, and whatever way you want to break it down, whether you want to talk about hitting, pitching, whatever way you want to break it down, they're not playing well enough to win games, and they're losing to teams they should beat. That's the fact.
5: They're not getting clutch hitting. Their bullpen let them down last night.
4: Yes.
5: And if one night you are disappointed in your offense, the next night you're disappointed by your pitching, and too often we have been disappointed by the defense. They have not done the little things. That's how you lose 8 in a row at home. And that's how you go from being a team capable of having a 20-3 stretch to suddenly being a meager two games over 500 as we sit here on June 4th. Very frustrating.
4: Well, it's and it's got to be frustrating for everyone involved in it.
5: Well, it is, and it is, I think, last night, the height of the frustration for me was eighth inning, and two outs, runner on second base,
4: yeah.
5: Right-hander on the mound. And I think that you had some options if you're Craig Counsell. You had some options with your bench. You had left-handed alternative to Dansby Swanson.
4: Swanson is up batting sixth.
5: Yes. Well, he's batting sixth because, and he's up at the plate because you inserted him as the sixth hitter on this given night.
4: Yes.
5: You moved him up because he's hitting a robust 181.
4: It might have been 184 at the time.
5: It might have been.
4: But no.
5: Nonetheless, you have
4: before the game,
5: a right-hander on the mound. You have the game on the line. You have a runner on second base. Now, what made Craig Counsell believe that Dansby Swanson and his 183 average was a better option against Medina than Michael Conforto or Moises Ballesteros? Michael Conforto has been an exceptional pinch hitter this year. Is it okay to, I mean, are we allowed to second guess Craig Counsell another second day in a row, or is that off limits? Because I do think that when you are where the Cubs are, all is fair in love and war in baseball. You have to be able to accept this kind of scrutiny when you are struggling to the extent the Cubs are struggling. I didn't think that was a good decision. And Dansby Swanson made an out, and he was not the man for that moment. And I think that is falls on him, striking out swinging, but also on the manager who put them in that situation.
4: He got a hit in the game. I believe he was 1-for-4.
5: He was.
4: That's 250, my friend.
5: He struck out twice. He had one more strikeout than hit.
4: It jacked up his average.
5: Yes, he did. Well, when you're hitting that little, you're going to celebrate, I guess, a base hit. No, but whole thing's frustrating, and it really came to a head. Well, I don't know if it has come to a head yet, but it is a constant source of conversation. When it came up before the game, you know, Jesse Rogers does a great job for ESPN.com, sure, covering the Cubs and Major League Baseball. He brought up the fact that there, according to his Twitter feed and the question that he followed this information with, was really good to answer. For the bottom 26 hitters in baseball with runners in scoring position are Cubs. And no other team has more than two in the bottom 26. So he asked Craig Counsell if that was unsustainable as four guys at the top. And Craig Counsell's answer, I think, revealed a lot about his mindset.
3: I mean, I think, yes, over sample, like, you'll get to your norms. Now, like, the one thing about the runners to score, it is a smaller, you know, sample, right? But, you know, historically, yes. The answer is yes. Yeah, are there outlier seasons? Yes. But historically, like, 400 is... I don't think anybody hits 400 over the course of a season.
6: Maybe I should say 350.
3: Yeah, I mean, I think that would be the high of the league for sure. Yeah. Maybe I don't think anybody does it.
6: Right.
3: But yeah, in general, like, yes, yeah, that's how I view it.
6: And as a manager, just kind of waiting, you're waiting for it to happen. I mean, you know, those are the toughest.
3: I mean, I know it's. I think that's one of the challenging things about our game is that sometimes you do have to wait for things to happen. As much as you want to, like, put your finger on and say change it, the game makes you wait. Makes you sit in discomfort for a little while, test you. The part of change you're working on is the things that make you better in general every day as a baseball player. Those don't stop. I'm not saying you're not working on getting better, but you have to stick to the things that you think can make a difference.
4: That's an excellent answer because it explains so much.
5: It was an answer that explains so much. It was excellent because it was honest.
4: Absolutely.
5: And it was part of the... It was part of the Craig Counsell approach to managing that can be frustrating. But I also think it's necessary. I find it extremely difficult to be as patient as he just said we have to be.
4: Well, now yesterday you said that if you could, you'd improve your impatience.
5: I know. That's why...
4: And the Cubs are forcing you.
5: Exactly right, and I'm not making this about me necessarily, but I think when you look at it as a fan,
4: I know
5: this is the struggle internally, and you know I am an impatient person. I think most people tend to be, but when you have patience, I think that you're gifted with something that becomes your a strength. That's a strength of Craig Counsell's. He is exceedingly patient, almost to a fault, I would say. Almost to a fault. There are times when it serves him well, and I think most of the time it serves him well because he has tremendous discipline, and I really respect his temperament. But I do think that there are times, and we might be in the midst of one, that a little bit of impatience and a little bit of urgency might not be the worst thing to approach changing your baseball team.
4: Have you found a solution to your impatience? Seriously. And is there one to his patience? For instance, if you are impatient driving, if you leave a half hour earlier, Are you more patient or are you still an impatient driver?
5: It's a really good question. I do think that my own approach to dealing with impatience can be trying to be more prepared for things. I think that when you are impatient, you try to anticipate things as much as possible so you don't put yourself in situations to overreact or to be somebody that is constantly distracting others with your own impatience. So I think preparation, anticipation, those kinds of things. From a manager's perspective, I think that he benefits from his experience as a player and as a manager.
4: Yes.
5: That it baseball tells him, baseball has been instructional to him, that if I'm looking at a lineup construction and I'm hearing these yahoos on the radio tell me I have to change it and all the fans booing if we lose another game at Wrigley, my own informed experience as a former major leaguer in Craig Counsell, two-time World Series champion and successful manager, second highest paid manager in baseball, those experiences inform me to be as disciplined as I need to be and do what I want because I'm right.
4: Stay the course.
5: I'm the boss because I'm smart enough, I'm proven enough, and I'm experienced enough to be in this job. So I'm not going to change because of some short-term discomfort or lack of success. I'm going to stay the course because it has served me well and put me in this role and made me all this money and gave me a really productive, successful career.
4: Hold fast. No one wants to hear it.
5: I know.
4: But that's his solution to the issues they're going through.
5: And I can really respect that. I really do. And I respect Craig Counsell.
4: Because that takes a lot of discipline to stick with that.
5: Especially in a market as passionate as Chicago sports can be.
4: Especially
5: the Cubs.
4: As the criticism reaches like shrilling heights. It's no longer just, oh, wow, why did you do that? It's like people actively countering it with their opinion.
5: But Mo, you know this, and this is true. This is why he came here.
4: Yes.
5: He made a choice to leave the comfort of Milwaukee, where he was maybe then and maybe forever, the guy that could withstand and persevere the rough spots because he had earned the benefit of the doubt. He was one of them. He was a guy that was homegrown. He was in his hometown. I think he's got the same support here, but it's not as lasting, and it seems it could be more temporary. And it certainly is conditional.
4: Well, it's conditional, all right. I think we've learned that. Let's get to the phone lines. Mike is in Evergreen Park. Mike is on with Mull and Hall.
7: Hey, how you doing, guys?
4: Hey, Mike.
5: Good.
7: Yeah, I have to say, after watching that game, I thought they had it in the bag for sure. But you know what? I think it's time to get rid of Hoyer, that is. I'm sorry, not Counsell. Because, you know, even when they won in 2016, I mean, they started dismantling that dynasty that they were supposed to have back then. And now all of a sudden, they're not there no more. You only got the one guy in Ian Happ, and now I find out.
4: Mike, do you think Jed wanted to dismantle that or was instructed to? Do you believe that Theo left because he didn't want to be the guy doing that and Jed stayed because he knew that was the role and he was willing to do it?
7: I think so. I mean, because I think Theo saw the writing on the wall long ago. I mean, I think they agreed that they weren't going to keep Madden after they... Wasn't that the wild card that they lost to the Brewers in anyway in 18? Wasn't that at Wrigley? In extra innings, I think it was? Didn't it go like 12?
5: Jed's not going anywhere, though. He's got a contract, and he's got the security, and he can be frustrating for fans to look at a roster that needs maybe a bit of a shakeup, but Jed Hoyer's not leaving Chicago.
4: And the tear down and rebuild, that was an instructional he was instructed to do that. That was a franchise decision to do that.
5: I don't think it was his idea. You understood it as well.
4: Oh, I agree.
5: And everybody kind of gets what they did and why they did it. The only, not only, but the biggest mistake they made in the dismantling was in letting a guy like Kyle Schwarber leave, because that wasn't a money decision. That was a baseball decision, and it was the wrong one. The other guys that really, Rizzo, Baez, and Bryant, the great purge of 2021.
4: Yes.
5: Those were for prospects.
4: Yes.
5: Those were to try to rebuild your farm system in a way that started your climb back to where they got when they returned to the playoffs. What
4: the Rizzo thing, and I know that the DH was on the way and they were already talking about the DH, but at the time, he was kind of positionless, right? He did not have a position. There was no DH. And that is why he bounced around after leaving here.
5: Yeah, fair enough. I think you're right. I just think if we're going to revisit that past, I don't know how relevant it is to where we are now.
4: No,
5: I think I don't. That's kind of something that you don't forget.
4: I'm just saying, but I wouldn't blame the teardown on Jed. Would you?
5: No.
4: He was just the guy that was there.
5: No, not at all.
4: Yeah, that's all.
5: He was the one that was tasked with overseeing it.
4: Yes.
5: But it was the inevitable direction that they were headed, like most teams do.
4: Let's try John. He's listening on the Odyssey app. Hey, John.
8: Hey, guys. Hey, enjoy your show. Just two quick points. If the closer can't throw four outs, because when they had the guy hit the home run in the eighth, why didn't he just bring the closer in to get that last out instead of letting that left-hander, who always seemed to give up the lead? I mean, it's ridiculous. And then why didn't PCA squeeze the run in? He ain't doing that great. They should have let him try to bunt for a hit and squeeze that run in to tie the game. I don't understand it. I'll hang up.
5: Well, I understand the question about the pitching moves and the bullpen. The PCA thing, I think he's also in the midst of he had hit a home run earlier
4: in the game.
5: And I think he's looking better and feeling more comfortable at the plate. He talked about that in the interview with Zach before the game, which was excellent. But I don't know that I would have bunted in that situation. I think I would have. That's not a situation where I called for.
4: That was the leadoff, right?
5: Yeah.
4: I mean, you're going to give him an opportunity to. First of all, he did have a sacrifice and move the run forward, right? I don't know. He struck out. He was the second batter. I'm sorry.
5: Yeah. He did strike out.
4: Yeah. They had already moved the runner to third base.
5: I like my chances with a runner on third, one out, and PCA getting a fly ball. That was just not the bat that you wanted.
4: Right.
5: You wanted him to hit a fly ball to the outfield or hit it out of the ballpark and go home laughing.
4: Yes.
5: One or the other. And I think both things were more likely than to work than maybe calling him on him to bunt in that situation.
4: And that catcher is pretty good. He did that a couple times in that game where he caught a tipped a ball, and that created the strikeout. In fact, he may have done it twice to PCA. He also broke down first. He avoided a double play ball. They did that twice when they scored the run early in the game.
5: The A's like playing away from home, and they play pretty well away from home.
4: They were okay.
5: They're so glad to get out of Sacramento that they elevate their game, and that's why they're one of the best teams in the American League on the road.
4: That's so funny. Sacramento's not that bad, is it?
5: I know, no.
4: I don't think it is that bad.
5: I'm not being critical of Sacramento. It's uncanny how well they play once they leave there.
4: It is. I mentioned that before this series.
5: I know.
4: Because I thought that was the weirdest statistic out there.
5: Well, that stood out to you.
4: I also thought they were pretty good. I didn't, because they had started the season okay, and that first baseman, that guy is like 6'5", 250. He looks like he'd be a good blocking tight end.
5: Can he stay?
4: You want some 13 personnel.
5: You want 14 personnel.
4: There you go.
5: I mean, Nick Kurtz is somebody that if you had to pick one player out there that you could see and wish on the Cubs, it might be Nick Kurtz.
4: He is a monster.
5: And he hits the ball to left center or left central, as Joe Maddon used to say. And you just like, oh my gosh, that's the natural power. What a gift. He would be a star here. Trade for him, Jed Hoyer. That'll never happen.
4: Let's squeeze in Carl. We gotta get to a break, but we'll squeeze in Carl. Hey, Carl.
9: Hey, good morning, fellas. Love your show.
5: Thank you.
4: Bless you.
9: I just think that maybe you need to cut the mayor a little bit of slack, because I drive in and out of the city all the time, and it's never about the distance. It's always about the time of day. And leaving before Soldier Field lets out, well, let's be honest, I don't want to drive on Lakeshore Drive at all when Soldier Field is letting out. And he's got budgetary restrictions. People with him, 30 of them.
4: Do you have 30 of them. A police escort?
5: See, that's the thing.
4: That's what would help you get through rush hour.
5: To a police escort. I'm not leaving. If I had access to a police escort, Molly, I wouldn't leave any game early. I wouldn't do anything except for rely on the power of the blue lights.
4: How about
5: and the
4: it?
5: Sirens?
4: Sounds good to me.
5: Okay, you know, I'm leaving after kickoff.
4: And I understand. I mean, we've been to enough games at Soldier Field to know that you have to kind of wait a couple hours, that even if you're not planning on it, do yourself a favor, do some interviews and write a story, and you'll get out of there.
5: The best thing to do with Soldier Field is, if you're not on deadline writing or covering it as a media member, where you have the luxury of being leaving 2 hours later, bring a book. Bring a book. Read a post-game. Wait for traffic to clear.
4: All right. We will be right back. We're going to bring in our guy, Bruce Levine. Have we ever mentioned how fond we are of him? I don't want to get carried away.
5: But we love Bruce.
4: He knows how we feel. And we will talk to him next. 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
4: 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And Bruce, we of course are on CHSN. Shout out to everyone viewing us. And you know a lot about being a good-looking man on television, and we always enjoy our conversations. How are you holding up this morning, Bruce?
25: You're talking to me or David Haw?
4: Well, the two of you together.
25: Oh,
4: I'll tell you, it's a very powerful combination. I believe it's called Inside the Clubhouse every Saturday morning.
5: Thank you.
25: It is. I will say this. At this juncture,
3: to be talking about the ninth best team in the National League is shocking right now for the Chicago Cubs.
4: Yeah,
3: ninth best record.
4: Okay, what's more shocking though? That was their eighth.

0: straight loss at Wrigley Field. What happened to the magic of Wrigley? Because each of the last two losses have been really bad, Bruce. I mean, just bad. And Craig said in the post game that they're not earning wins. They're not doing what you have to do to win. But that was like giving away two games to a team. I get it. They're better on the road than they are at home in Sacramento. But it's still a series you should be winning, not desperately trying to avoid a sweep tonight.
1: Well, you are who you are right now. They're not a good team right now. And I think Council said it every which way to us before the game and after the game yesterday. What is he going to say? I mean, you can't sugarcoat the fact that they're not a good team right now. You can make some excuses. You want to put in excuses that they lost too many of their starting pitchers and, you know, the team is collectively slumped offensively. I guess the question we have to ask is, was this an overrated team to begin with the season, regardless of two 10-game win streaks? Is this just another middle-of-the-pack team that's going to have to fight and scratch their way to the playoffs this year?
2: Not by the way we typically evaluate talent, athletes, players. The Cubs are underachieving, but we went into the season expecting more because of the track records of those respective players. You look at everybody in this lineup, nobody's playing at an all-star level, but they have several people who are capable of being all-star players. So that gap between production and potential is way too wide for a team that the Cubs, this experienced of a team, Bruce. That's the problem. And hearing Craig Counsell, as we just did before the game, talk about the patience he has to have and the waiting for things to happen was both, I think, filled us with perspective. I think you respect it. And yet it explains a lot in why they would bat Dansby Swanson sixth and not pinch hit for him in the eighth inning.
1: Look, you have three guys that have left more men on base in baseball, 1, 2, and 3, more guys left on base all year in the Cubs lineup. And Bregman, Happ, and Suzuki have left more guys on base than any players in baseball. They're 1, 2, and 3. So when you have that happening, you know there's a malfunction. But my question to you guys is this. As great a teammate and as good a ball player and grinder that Bregman is, was the way they went about this and the expectations from Hoyer and company as to who Bregman was that misplaced? Is this a different version of that player who has potentially very good skills and it can help them win, but not a slugger? Was that misplaced too?
2: I don't think so. This was a player other teams wanted. Other teams would have paid. The Cubs stepped up, and they got a player whose track record you trusted, whose decline this year has been an anomaly throughout his career. The back of his baseball card doesn't have many seasons like this one is shaping up to be.
1: Are you talking about power numbers?
2: Yes, all the numbers, Bruce.
1: All right, so his last 5 months in baseball, he's got 12 home runs.
2: Okay.
0: That doesn't speak well for the contract.
1: At this point, he's not a home run hitter. That doesn't mean he's not a good ball player. Doesn't mean he's not a good teammate. Doesn't mean he can't add to helping you win a championship. But for this offense, is it the $35 million a year? Is that the money spent that you wanted it to be in that direction? In other words, Bregman's doing everything he can to be a great asset every day, and I think he is. But expecting him to be a home run hitter or have a lot of power, I think he does.
0: Okay, but he's right the now, number one fair. Player in baseball, you just told us, in terms of failing with runners in scoring position. So that doesn't mean he has to hit a home run every time, right? That just means instead of a strikeout or a line drive. I'm just saying he's got to hit when the clutch moment comes.
1: No question. But what type of hit are you expecting?
2: A clutch hit. a run scoring single, a double, maybe even a homer. But you have to start somewhere, and you have to think.
1: I think everybody expects more power.
2: Of course they do.
0: Yeah, but
2: as he works through this, and I think this is the frustrating part, Bruce, as he works through this and as he tries to regain that power stroke, maybe he's feeling the pressure and the weight of the contract and the fact that he knows better than we do. Hold on. Better than we do that he's not producing the power. Why is he consistently batting third then? Why don't you take some of the pressure off and put him in a better position? Whoever would be better.
1: Not an answer.
2: Okay, Michael Bush. Moises Ballesteros, Nico Hoerner.
1: The truth is, there's not a lot of good answers right now.
2: There's better answers than putting Alex Bregman there day after day after day being disappointed day after day after day.
1: There really are not better answers right now.
2: I don't agree with that. That's a cop out.
1: Statistically, you cannot show me who is a better answer for him than right now.
2: Statistically, Bruce has got 5 home runs batting third.
1: I understand. Who's done better? I mean, you
2: Ian Happ is hot in the last 10 games. Put him there. Okay. Bat anybody else but Alex Bregman third.
1: The point is this. The offense has not delivered. Are we expecting too much from that offense?
0: Well, I'll just say this. 4 runs should have won that game yesterday, okay? 4 runs were enough to win that game, and they were up 4-2. And then Colin Ray comes out of the game, and I get it. He's it's the fifth inning. But it was still 60 something pitches. You ran out there. That's on the bullpen. You ran out a bullpen that is not a very good bullpen, and that's what happened. You finally gave up the game tying home run late in the game, and then you end up losing that game. You had no business losing that game when you scored 4 runs. That may come across as, well, no, it's all on the offense. It was on the bullpen yesterday. Why did they take Ray out?
1: Again, is this the team that you felt it was going to be going into the season? Is this better than an average team?
2: Well, answer that question first, though, Bruce. Tell us what you learned about Colin Ray afterward, because it's a fair question to wonder why after 69 pitches he left.
1: 69 pitches. So he was asked directly afterwards, was that too early to come out? And he said, no, you know what? I was starting to get hit harder. It was the right time for me to come out.
2: Hmm.
1: So is that a guy being a tremendous teammate and protecting his manager and his coaches, or is he what I really think he is, the most honest guy on that team, okay? He knows his own limitations. He felt he was getting hit harder, and they took him out. Again, what Mike said is true. The bullpen has to protect that win, okay? So the wins, trying to get wins right now, it's a precious, precious commodity that they haven't been able to do. So normally during a streak where you're winning 6 out of 9 games and you lose a game like that, you go, okay, we'll pass it over. Instead, you know, rightfully so, we're making it a focal point of what we're talking about this morning.
2: Would you have stayed with Palencia another inning?
1: Palencia?
2: Yeah.
1: No.
2: Okay.
1: No. Just one inning guy.
2: It's one thing that came up this morning. I wanted to know if you addressed it without upsetting you.
1: No, it's a one inning guy. I mean, you know, thank him for the one solid inning and let him prove himself even more as far as down the line. He's a really important piece and these days he's not even saving games. He's hoping to keep you in a game that you're either tied or down a run. That's what it's come to during this streak. So better days ahead. But you know, picking on Swanson or Bregman, you know, from day to day, it's fair game and it's what we should be doing. But that's the answer is collectively, they're not getting the job done. And you can pinpoint any of them. You can rip any of them apart. And none of them are getting the job done right now, except PCA is having his best at bat since last July. He struck out in the ninth inning. That was tough. But most of all, he is really the focal point of the offense right now.
0: Bruce, when you look at this team, and the fact that that there could be, you know, Cabrera's coming back on Saturday. Matthew Boyd, it was interesting because we heard yesterday that all of a sudden it wasn't like he was pitching in Iowa necessarily. He could be coming back at some point. He could be pitching in the major leagues. Does that change their team dramatically? In other words, will the bullpen get better as you're bringing back starters, and will this be kind of the thing that gets you over the hump?
1: Well, I mean, not necessarily. I mean, who's going back in the bullpen where you think they're going to make it a more solid group? The bullpen hasn't been
0: is
1: really
0: Assad
1: that bad.
0: Is coming well, up? I don't know.
1: Well, Assad, they held back the other day, threw six pitches, and they held him back because this weekend, if Cabrera, if that finger opens up on Cabrera again, you're going to need another pitch, right?
2: Six pitches?
1: Yeah, six pitches.
2: He
1: that's
2: threw
1: all he
2: six
1: threw.
2: Pitches? And they
1: that's
2: took him
1: it.
2: Out?
0: And struck out four.
1: Well, it was a decision is made, you know, Cabrera's coming back. They want to have Assad ready and fresh. So if they have to bring him up and, you know, things don't work out over the weekend, he's ready to go. He's their ace in the hole that they've been holding on to a AAA because
0: they've stretched
1: he's one of
0: him
1: a
0: out.
1: Few guys with well stretched out the six pitches.
2: How do you stretch out with six pitches?
1: He wasn't stretched out. He was protected from throwing too many innings if they need him here this weekend.
2: Good stuff, Bruce.
0: Great stuff, Bruce. Great
1: right,
0: talking
1: guys.
0: To you as always.
1: Have a great day.
2: All right, you too,
0: buddy. That's our guy, Bruce Devine.
2: Bruce sounded a little disgusted there at the end, did he? Say, have a great day. Did he say that a little?
0: You wasn't sincere enough.
2: Did he say have a great day?
0: No, I think he's probably, you know, like many people that are dealing with this particular losing
2: streak.
0: Were
2: we too hard on him?
0: Yes, by a mile.
2: We were too hard on Bruce.
0: You were vicious.
2: No, I love Bruce.
0: I know,
2: but I don't. He's not a little disgusted there at the end.
0: I think you're reading into okay. it. All right, it's Paulie and Haw. It's 104.3 The Score. I'll text him.
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1: Cabrera's coming back. They want to have Assad ready and fresh. So if they have to bring him up and, you know, things don't work out over the weekend, he's ready to go. He's their ace in the hole that they've been holding on to a AAA, because
0: they've stretched
1: one of
0: him
1: the
0: out.
1: Few guys without it. Well, stretched out.
0: Mully and Haw, 104.3 The Score. And you've looked it up. It is six pitches.
2: Yes. Right? There's nothing being stretched out. This is compressed success. This is Javier Assad starting last night for the Iowa Cubs against the Toledo Mudhens, one of the best nicknames in baseball.
0: Sure.
2: And Javier Assad pitched one inning, did not give up a hit, did not give up a run, did not walk a batter. He struck out one, he threw six strikes, and he set down the side 1-2-3. So that's not getting stretched out. That's being prepared for what? What's next for Javi Assad? Is there any pitcher on the cover?

0: Cubs in the organization harder to figure out what the plan is than what it is for Javier Assad?
1: Jordan Wicks.
2: Well, they tried that. They had no choice but to try that, and now we know why they were hesitant on Jordan Wicks.
1: Okay.
2: But based on what David has unearthed there, it goes back to what I was saying, that he would have looked really good in the 10th, Javier Assad, last night. Mm-hmm. Or you may have.
1: He could have thrown a six-pitch 10th.
2: Right.
1: Yeah.
2: I appreciated that Craig went to Palencia when he did, because I think he wanted to keep them in that game. That's why he brought him out. The only problem was that the better batters were going to come in the 10th, but he wanted to win that game so much.
1: Right.
2: At some point, they're in a really bad spot right now. At some point, you got to figure out what you got. And I understand what Bruce told you guys, which I complained about, which was after a 15-pitch 9th, why could Palencia not come back out? Like, give him a batter. Like,
0: I think it's too early for that. I have a bigger problem with what they're doing with Assad, and wouldn't he have looked better on the mound than Ethan Roberts?
2: Absolutely. That was, David, that was the first thing I said this morning.
0: Yeah.
2: When the three of us got together this morning, that's the first thing I said was, wouldn't Assad have looked better than Roberts at that point?
1: It's hard to understand what you're saying when you are gurgling the blood that you felt from biting through your lower lip.
2: So that was the liquid that I had spit out.
0: Yeah,
2: it was blood. It was still in my mouth.
0: It was blood. It. Is that kind of night at Wrigley?
1: Oh, God.
2: And the A's are circling.
0: It was fun that turned into frustration. It was just a really good night. They had four runs. They had a 4-2 lead. And you're laughing. Give me another hot dog. This is great. I had a hot dog.
1: You had a hot dog.
0: Yeah, I did.
1: Look at you.
0: I ate a hot dog.
2: Catch up on it?
1: No,
0: I didn't. Got too many people watching.
1: In fairness.
0: Crowd was too big in the suite.
1: Let's just be honest about it. It was a free hot dog.
0: You're right. It was a free hot dog. Thanks, Molly. Yes.
1: I'm just saying.
2: David's time's got to be worth something.
0: It was a free hot dog. I had a great time. It was a lot of fun. And got to meet with some really good mingle with some real good Cub fans, and I had a hot dog, and I'm thinking, I left before I did. I pulled a Brandon Johnson. I left early
1: to avoid traffic.
0: Yes, to avoid traffic.
2: Could you mind telling us when you left? Like, I mean, were you there for the Thielbar meltdown?
0: Or no, I was not. I felt like things were in good hands. Seventh inning.
2: Okay, so you saw the PCA home run.
0: Oh yeah.
2: Okay. Place was rocking.
0: Oh yeah.
1: See, I mean, one of the reasons that I didn't go is because I would have felt bad leaving early. I thought whoever could enjoy that trip to a game needed to be able to stay for the entirety of it.
0: Well, not really. I mean, that's kind of like, you know.
1: I'm just saying.
0: Yeah, it definitely.
1: It's part of my thinking.
0: Well, I understand your thinking. I'm not begrudging anybody who didn't go. I'm not saying that. I understand.
1: I also probably would have taken the L. I wouldn't have been able to.
0: It was a lot of fun. I had a hot dog. And, you know, it was. I thought.
1: Did you belch it up?
0: When they blew the lead, when they burped up the lead, I belched my hot dog. That sounds pretty gross.
1: Yeah,
0: that was a rough fun one. Night at the ballpark up until they blew the lead, and I thought they had it in hand, just like you did. Let's check. Everybody did. 4-2 lead. You should protect.
1: No question.
0: Four runs should have been enough.
1: It should have been enough. Biggs time next. We're going to bring in our guy Brad Biggs, and we're going to talk about what we heard yesterday from the Chicago Bears. A lot of good content, and we will talk to our man Brad Biggs. Mully and Haw, 104.3, the score.
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1: 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Unfriendly confines as the Cubs lose in extras to the A's 5-4 after having a 4-2 lead in the eighth. That's eighth straight losses at the corner of Clark and Addison. The Cubs are now 6.5 behind the Brewers for the top spot in the division, and they look to avoid being swept tonight. A's again. Shota Imanaga looks to be the stopper of that. The pregame with our guy Zach Sabin at 6:30. The White Sox avoided being swept yesterday afternoon up in Minnesota, shutting down the Twins 8-0. They are 33-29 overall. A day off today. Spend the weekend in Philadelphia taking on the Phillies. The Knicks steal game one of the NBA Finals on the road in San Antonio, knocking off the Spurs 105-95. Jalen Brunson, 30 points, 13 of those in the fourth. Game two Friday, 7:30 on ABC. Game two of the Stanley Cup Finals is tonight. Knights on top of the Hurricanes, 1-0. And the Bears continue to work out and talk up at Halas Hall. Bigs Time is next on Mullion Haw. 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
2: 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Bigs Time. 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

0: Mully and Haw, 104-3, the score. Brad Biggs is the football man of the Chicago Tribune, a longtime contributor to the station and a valued friend, and he joins us now on the Plumbers 911 hotline. 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
1: Morning, Brad.
2: Morning, boys. What's going on?
0: Ben Johnson is what's going on, man. I'll tell you what. He's the front man for the team. He's Mr. Intensity. I think that they ought to bring him into the next board meeting and have him talk to Kevin Warren, maybe George McCaskey, about the new building as if they had left a cell phone ringing in front of him.
2: Yeah, how about that? It's not.
1: Did you get your phone back?
2: It wasn't mine. It's not week six in October.
1: They really should have, in retrospect, sent Ben Johnson to Springfield.
0: Oh, my God.
1: Because he would have made the message clear, and I don't think he would have left with
0: one look.
1: Any ambiguity. One look would have, all it would have taken.
2: And that's, you bring up something that, like, in the past, you can understand the Bears' popularity because of the lack of success, maybe hamstringing the organization in a bid to get all these lawmakers on board with them, because, you know, hey, who wants to, you know, help these guys save boatloads of dollars when they're unpopular publicly because they're losing? They won. They were super exciting. And while the team's success on the field and bid for a stadium certainly are tied together hand in hand, I think it's probably easier for a winning team to make a stadium push, and their success on the field certainly didn't help them this past weekend.
1: Brad, when you heard Ben Johnson talk about Roma Dunze, when you heard Roma Dunze talk about his foot situation, were you left with concern? Did you find out things you didn't know? I think that was a very revealing session yesterday in terms of Rome talking about himself and then Ben Johnson talking about Odunze.
2: Well, I think that when a player has an injury like Rome had, and he tried to play through it, you know, he and the team had him try to play through it last year, right? That it was probably close to a month, maybe even a little bit more, that he was playing through that thing last season. And you got the foot issue, but your gait's changed a little bit. Like, how your body feels has changed a little bit. And then he struggled. He had a good game against the Giants, and after that, went out and had, I think, 7 catches for 100 yards over 3 weeks. And so your confidence that is required to play is shaken. So I think he was dealing with all that stuff. He had some things go poorly for him in terms of drop passes. And that season didn't end the way he had hoped, and was remarkably different from how it had began for him. So I think he's out there on the practice field right now, you know, just trying to get a feel for himself again and trying to build up that confidence. And ultimately what he's going to need, you know, to play that position in the NFL is kind of that overconfidence, right? So he's got time to get there. And he even, it was introspective from him. He even talked about, you know, maybe it's like some guys when they come back from ACL, you know, it doesn't feel like it did before. So I imagine he's going to be able to get there in that mental space and physically feel good and plenty of time for the season. So I wouldn't be overly worried about him right now. Obviously something to keep an eye on a little bit, but he could be poised for a pretty big season. And I think folks have sort of forgotten that he led the team in targets last year despite not playing in five games, which is pretty remarkable. And had he played in those five games, he would have been far and away the team leader in every significant statistical category at that position. So Luther Burden is the flavor of the month, the flavor of the offseason. I wrote about him last, or Sean Hammond wrote about him last week, but we talked about him last week. I think he could really take off this season, but it's not like he's going to take all of the production from Rome. I think Rome is still going to be and should be a very good player for the Bears.
0: Yeah, you know, it's very interesting, though, sort of the dichotomy of what Ben Johnson talked about with Rome playing through an injury and with Kyler Gordon being unavailable. And I just wonder if the fact that he has, it's a couple times now we've heard him say that he didn't really get to know Kyler Gordon because the player wasn't available, and he's hoping that they can get to know each other better. That is like coach speak for, you know, a guy that isn't available is not someone that you spend time with or really want to get to know, because he's not going to be around all that long.
2: Oh, yeah. I mean, that was, listen, what Ben had to say yesterday about Kyler is as pointed as it gets. You know, like basically saying that we talked last year about how neither one of us was happy, and they were looking forward to the offseason being a springboard to develop this relationship, to earn this trust. And guys, we've talked about this. Like, I don't believe Gordon was present for the very beginning of voluntary offseason program stuff, and we need to underscore the word voluntary. And then he showed up, and then pretty much right away he's injured, and so now he's trying to work his way back. If you are only available for three regular season games last year, you should probably find a way to volunteer for everything that you can. And I wonder, and this is just me wondering, if he's put himself in a position where when the offseason program concludes next Thursday with the final day of minicamp, is he in a position physically where he's going to have to spend a good deal of time between next Thursday and the start of training camp in the facility working to make sure his body's right for training camp, because he can't have another camp where, you know, there's 6 weeks or so leading up to the season and Kyler's MIA for three or three and a half weeks. Like, that's not going to play for his career at Alice Hall.
1: So, Brad, it's June 4th, so we're past the June 1st calendar date on the NFL schedule that always seems to trigger some movement, but whether it's a trade or extension. Darnell Wright, I don't know if he's negotiating yet with the Bears. He's probably looking at an extension worth maybe an average annual salary of right around $25 million a year. Is this a priority for Ryan Poles this summer? Do you think it gets done before training camp?
2: Yeah, I think the team would love to have it done because it'll only be more expensive next year. But Darnell's, they would probably need to create some cap space to sign him to an extension, depending on how it's structured. You know, yeah, how much money does he get up front in 2026? How is it paid out? Because they're, you know, relatively snug against the salary cap right now with a rookie class that they've got to take care of. So I firmly believe the two parties have had talks about it. I don't think there's certainly a rush to get anything done, but I'm sure they've visited on it, and that's got to be a high priority for them, the way that he has played and developed, and kind of looking ahead to how he could hold down that position moving forward. The ability he showed last year playing, what, two-thirds of the season or three-fourths of the season with sort of with one arm, right? He had the Tommy John injury, and was really remarkable to me.
0: Brad, the other guy that he talked about on the line of scrimmage was Jonah Jackson, who he basically kind of named a Pro Bowler, and he said that to pair him, he talked about how physical he is, the demeanor he has, talked about he's known him since a rookie, and he's a tremendous competitor. And he said that to pair him with the guy next to him, like Darnell, and the quote is, you can certainly displace the line of scrimmage and dent that side of the line. And that came to fruition, he believed, last year. I thought, and we talked earlier in the offseason about maybe the most unheralded player on this team, and David named Jonah Jackson, and it was a good thing to point out because he was excellent last year, and it is true that the two of them together on that right side really, really can dent the line of scrimmage.
2: Yeah, and a lot of teams have right-handed running games, and so you want to be strong on that side of the line. And it was a shrewd move to pick him up in a cheap trade with the Rams after things had kind of gone south for Jonah and quickly in one season in Los Angeles. And what was interesting at the time is the Bears trade for him, and then not too long after they trade for him, they give him some more money in the contract, and you're looking at it and you're like, wait a minute, I played four games last year for the Rams. Do these guys know something that no one else does? Because the Rams were dumping him, and the Bears are like, yeah, we'll take him and we'll give him a raise. He went out and played 17 games last season. Again, that was after missing most of the year in 2024 in L.A. And, in his final 2 years in Detroit with the Lions, he had missed four games in 22 and five games in 23. So they got a full season of Jonah Jackson last year. He was very dependable. I think week in and week out, the coaching staff, Dan Roschar, the offensive staff, they knew what they were going to get from him. And he's been a kind of a leader for him too, which sometimes guys that are brand new into the building aren't really comfortable in that role. So they clearly knew what they were doing when they sent the draft pick to the Rams and then said, you know what, we'll make sure we have him around here a little bit longer. We'll give him a little bit more money. So that's been a really strong move. And he should be a big part of the success of that offensive front this season as well.
1: Brad, at the risk of you going full Ben Johnson on me and saying no reaction, I want to know when you expect or what you think will happen next in terms of the Bears and the stadium saga, and when we might hear from Kevin Warren and or George McCaskey, and why we haven't up until now.
2: Yeah, that's a good that's a couple of good questions. What's next is anyone's best guess, right? Like, Indiana has never been the Bears' first choice. could be it's their only choice. Potentially, you know, like I wonder, because we know that the Bears have been called into these recent meetings with the NFL Stadium Committee.
0: Right.
2: Right. Does the Stadium Committee have some advice or suggestions or directives for the Bears at this point? I don't know the answer to that. I think they've probably spent this week starting to reassess, trying to evaluate where they're at. Like, is this something that they need to hear from their – they need to talk to their board of directors? I don't know. You know, why? What's Kevin Warren going to say at this point? I mean, he's had the same talking points pretty much related to the stadium since he arrived. You know, there were like 5 or 6 points that you could go through any transcript, and they'd all be in there, oftentimes with the same words.
1: I think they could conclude it. They could establish a conclusion to this if they indeed arrived at one.
2: Well, so conclude it by what? Going to Indiana or saying we're going to
0: basically have two choices. Either they start digging at Arlington Heights and say we're going to hope they give us a tax break, but if we have to or talk to the local municipality and see if can we lower this or you know, pay $50 million a year in taxes. They don't have the tax certainty that they claimed they needed to build there. So
2: right,
0: if they don't build there, I know what it means. But I mean, if they're losing $150 million a year because they're not building, could you afford to do it for a few years until the mega project thing goes through? Or is there a site downtown? I'd like to hear from them because I'd like to know who was talking to the mayor, to the city, the park district, and why. And do they feel that they misstepped by doing that? And I'll tell you, if they don't want to talk about it publicly, they need to tell it to the board.
2: Yeah. Well, and that's just it. Like, you sit down and you try to count the ways that the number of missteps they've made in this process, and like you lose track. Like it's just been bungled from the jump, and it's a shame. And maybe the solution will be an open letter to fans.
1: Good stuff, Brad. All right,
0: you're the best, Biggsy.
1: Take care. Have a good day.
2: Have a great day, guys.
0: That is our guy, Brad Biggs. Firmly in cheek.
1: You just feel like if Kevin Warren can be quoted in a release about Caleb Williams being on the cover of Madden 27, he should be able to answer a question directly and in front of a microphone and camera about what the next move will be for his football team.
0: Are you going to buy a ticket to his appearance wherever he's doing it up there? Huh?
1: Let's go.
0: All right.
1: We'll cover it.
0: Hey, keep listening to this show for your chance to win a pair of tickets to see The Lovable Reunion live on July 16th at the Chicago Theater. The night will feature Anthony Rizzo and David Ross and Joe Madden, Jake Arrieta, and more members of the 2016 championship team. 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
1: Speaking of tickets, right now be the sixth caller to the Scores contest line, 312-540-0670. 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
19: I mean, I feel like if you break a bone, you always got to, you know, make sure you're on top of it. You know, I continue to do rehab on it, make sure I'm keeping it strong. And that's both feet, whether it comes to, you know, the different exercises that they give me in the rehab as well that I do off the field. But I feel like, yeah, you got to stay on top of it regardless of if it's 100 or not. I feel like it's hard to say it's like 100. I feel like when the Super Bowl and we win that and we raise that trophy, it'll be 100.
0: Mully and Haw, 104.3 The Score. That, of course, is the voice of Roma Dunze, and he's not feeling 100, but certainly the Super Bowl will get him there.
1: Love his candor. I appreciate his enthusiasm, but what I heard yesterday gave me a little pause. Am I overreacting?
0: No. And I think Bigsy put it well. It's not time to overreact. But the reality of life, David, is that the Bears have traded DJ Moore. He is gone.
1: Yeah.
0: So he won't be there.
1: Right.
0: They're buying stock on Luther Burden.
1: Right.
0: But Roma Dunze, who should be their number one receiver,
1: yeah,
0: is currently still returning from an injury that impacted his season negatively a year ago.
1: It's a foot injury. It's not a shoulder. It's not.
0: Yes.
1: Something that affects your burst. It's something that affects your speed. It's something that affects your precision in terms of route running. Here's what
0: we've already seen him catch a 60-plus yard pass in their 11-on-11
1: drill. I love
0: drill.
1: That left an impression. I was more impressed with the throw than the catch.
0: I agree.
1: But I think, he did catch it nonetheless. To stick with the stock analogy, we heard from Ben Johnson last week he would buy stock in Luther Burden because he would probably be buying low after a rookie season. It was promising, but still he has a ways to go. I would be very cautious if I were investing in stock in Roma Dunze. I'd be very careful in investing stock or hope or resources, because I think that you would be concerned about a foot injury. It wouldn't be the first time we've been down this road with a Bears receiver and these kinds of things. And I was left wondering yesterday if the Bears, because of the relative inexperience at the position, left themselves a receiver short this offseason.
0: Now, I believe it's called 13 personnel, Mr. Dixon.
1: I know. you can have all the tight ends that you want, and you sound like Clay Harbor talking about one tight end after another, and don't they all look great in pads? And boy, Colston Loveland, he's been lifting, and he's so fluid, and he's got great hands. And I am not going to diminish any of that enthusiasm because those guys are great.
0: And they did draft Xavier Thomas.
1: They did.
0: And Ben Johnson said of him, well, he's learned. He didn't buy stock on him either, did he?
1: No, but I understand.
0: He didn't dismiss it. You have to earn your spot. Yeah, learn what you're doing.
1: We are talking about unproven commodities.
0: I totally agree.
1: And I think that when I say or ask the question, and it's more rhetorical than anything right now, are the Bears a receiver short? I think it reflects what you're used to seeing when you look in a receiver room in the NFL, especially for a playoff team. Typically, you have more proven guys, experience, somebody who comes in with an 80-catch season. Who is that guy in the Bears receiver room?
0: Well, I mean, if you want, we can talk about whether or not Rome Odunze even fits that profile.
1: Well,
0: that's a
1: broader question. He's been a number 9 overall pick that I think has been somewhat disappointing in terms of production. Great guy to interview, terrific locker room presence. You could see him having success and using it to expand his leadership base in that locker room. But I also think that it's largely unproven talent and potential.
0: No question.
1: At the NFL level. So I go back to the idea, if your best receiver is Colston Loveland and a tight end, you can get by with that. I think the Chiefs have done that for years. When was their best receiver a wide receiver and not Travis Kelce? It's been maybe
0: Tyreek
1: Hill. Yeah, Tyreek Hill was the biggest, but he was more of a
0: threat. Great when he was there. Yeah,
1: he was great. Yeah, you can get it done, but it's.
0: But they got by without it. Now they look like they got a whole group of them.
1: Khalif Raymond, is, as one texter points out, is also there.
0: Yes,
1: there are guys who will be very serviceable and even weapons in this passing game because Ben Johnson, you trust, will find ways to scheme them open and to make the best use of their talents. But I think that we talk very...
0: To that end, is there somebody out there, a veteran receiver, that may be looking for a team, not quite yet, but could you sign someone before the season begins, maybe around training camp?
1: Conceivably.
0: We're talking about doing that at a defensive end.
1: I don't know who's out there. I don't know who's left. I haven't looked at the catalog for the wide receiver store lately.
0: Yeah.
1: To use Brad's analogy.
0: But I'm saying if you, David Haugh, a former receiver, were available, if you were still able to get it done, how much would you like to play for an offense led by
1: Ben very appealing you, to play in an offense that receiver friendly, as well as for a quarterback that's going to make you look better. And by all accounts, Caleb Williams has begun the process of improving his accuracy and all those little things that he maybe wasn't doing a year ago. He seems to be on his way to mastering this offseason. Yeah, it'd be a very attractive spot for a receiver.
20: So here's some names for you.
1: Okay.
20: You guys can tell me yes or no. First up, we got Tyreek Hill.
1: Ooh. Is he healthy?
0: He's Tyreek Hill.
1: How do you think he would fit into this locker room culture offense? That's interesting. He's still out there.
20: He did put out a tweet, I think, in the previous. He raved about Caleb Williams a lot.
1: Everybody's raving about Caleb Williams. All right.
20: Here's another name.
1: I don't want to give a knee-jerk reaction. That's interesting.
20: Stephon Diggs.
0: This is very interesting. I would say no, just off the top of my head, because I'm not sure. Would the league come down on him a little bit, maybe?
1: He still has a suspension looming, doesn't he?
20: Yes. I have a quick 3 more for you.
1: Okay.
20: And then we got DeAndre Hopkins.
1: Okay. Wow. Some names out there.
0: I'm just saying it would be a nice way to finish up.
20: Here's another one. Debo Samuels.
1: Oh, Debo. Is he healthy? He's unsigned? He's a free agent? How did I not know this?
20: Lastly, former Chicago Bear.
0: This is the one.
20: Keenan Allen.
0: I think he's got a previous relationship with the quarterback. He's seen the change with the team to an offense that would potentially allow him, one of the best route runners in league history. They're not going to give him $25 million.
1: 34 years old.
0: Just saying, he's a grown man who could come in and be an impact player. I mean,
13: I got one more.
0: There are more guys out there than we have thought about. Give us the name.
13: And I like this one. That's why I'm bringing it up.
0: Please.
13: Brandon Cooks.
1: Ooh.
0: That's an interesting name.
1: That's a very interesting name.
13: I liked him with the Saints.
0: And this would be so Bears to go out and sign like a future Hall of Famer type receiver as opposed to getting a pass rusher.
1: DeAndre Hopkins is 34 years old. You're exactly right there. I'll get back to that. That would be so bad. And you know what? Everyone would be so excited in Chicago.
0: Oh, you're kidding me.
1: DeAndre Hopkins signed a contract with the Bears in the next month or so. He all of a sudden, hey, is DeAndre Hopkins your number one wide receiver option? Light him up. Of all those names, isn't Deebo Samuel the one that I think is the most intriguing?
0: I think we would need medicals on all of these names, mm-hmm. frankly.
1: Right.
0: I think that's the issue with Deebo. And I think that, you know, he's a phenomenal talent. You know, I love him
1: 30.
0: As a player. And he's still a relatively young man. But what is he? Where is he at physically?
1: Where is he physically? Why haven't we not done this thought exercise earlier this summer while we are obsessed with edge rushers?
0: Because
1: we know every edge rusher who's available who's ever sacked a quarterback and still unsigned.
0: Because Rome hasn't told us that his injury is still a serious issue before. Now we know.
1: Deebo Samuel has been rumored to be maybe flirting with the 49ers in a return there. That might make sense because he does know that offense.
0: Yeah,
13: we'll see. What's very interesting, what you're saying, and you're right, and you guys said it earlier about, you know, Ben Johnson, Caleb Williams is attractive. These names that we're hearing, I feel like they're kind of holding out, waiting to see if a team like the Chiefs, the Bills, 49ers, the Rams, the Ravens, to go to a team that is built to win right now because they're on their last, you know, run down the field.
0: Do you believe the Bears are built to win right now?
1: Yeah.
13: I believe they're built to score right now.
1: I think that if you are a wide receiver, you're looking at the Bears, and they are in that group of teams that you just described.
0: And Chicago is not Buffalo.
20: But I also think, too, you're waiting also for an injury to happen maybe camp. Because remember, like the Giants, I think they had an injury. And then they signed like a bunch of veteran Odell Beckham.
0: You're right. Have they brought back Odell Beckham yet?
20: They got Odell. Yeah, I think they got Juju, too.
1: And Juju Smith-Schuster. Brandon, you're exactly right, but that brings me back to how this all started. When you look in that room, you've got guys like Xavier Thomas, who you drafted, Jahdae Walker, who you trusted,
0: yes,
1: and Roma Dunze and Luther Burden, who you have bought stock in. You've got four guys, but of all those four guys...
0: And the Lion.
1: Yeah, Khalif Raymond.
0: Khalif Raymond, yeah.
1: And Scotty Miller signed a free agent contract. I think he's going to maybe play a role in the slot. Who knows, but... Of all those guys, that's why earlier this week I said, or maybe it was last week, Luther Burden to me looks like the most legitimate guy to be your number one wide receiver because of Ben's confidence in him.
0: I mean, I wouldn't argue that at all, but is that enough?
1: No.
0: I mean, the question is...
1: That's the point.
0: That's what we're talking about.
1: That's the point.
0: And what we're really dealing with is the idea... Keenan Allen has been the guy that I have thought...
1: I don't know.
0: ...might want to come here. Because he's been here because he and Caleb kind of had a relationship because he did get passes thrown to him and he's a good route runner. But again, I don't know either. And I don't know how Ben feels about these guys. These are big-name guys who have been... Pro Bowl caliber leading receivers in the league. Mm-hmm. And you look at a team like the Chicago Bears and you say, wow, they do have the coach quarterback combination. They do have a bunch of, they have a guy that likes to run the football. They've got an offensive line. They got a couple of holes they got to shore up. They've got tight ends. They're going to create more room on the field.
1: Yeah.
0: I'm just being honest.
1: Got to ask before we break, how important in this conversation that the Bears might be having themselves is culture to the equation? The fact that you might bring in somebody with some baggage.
0: We mentioned Diggs.
1: Diggs. Tyreek Hill. You have to worry or be concerned about culture, but to what degree?
0: I think it should be to a very high degree. But I would imagine that whoever you sign, if you sign someone that is a culture threat, let's say, that you know who they are, you know what the issues are, and you are ready to cut ties.
1: You're ready to cut ties at any... So you're it's not, a zero-tolerance situation.
0: That's exactly right. For guys like that, no question.
1: Interesting.
0: All right, we've got so much to get to.
1: Let's talk about the Caleb Williams Madden 27, and he had a very interesting conversation with the Kelce brothers yesterday.
0: Yeah, I wanna hear him talk about the tight end position with one of those tight ends. I think it would be fun to do. We could hear him talk about the center position with a center, but that only interests Dustin. We'll be right back with some Caleb talk. 104.3 The Score.
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26: Not too long ago out in L.A., but I really wanted to talk to you about the tight end room that you got, man. It's one of my favorites in the entire NFL. You got two absolute dogs.
29: I got a third one now. Y'all haven't
26: seen third one now?
29: Yeah, you haven't
26: there's
29: seen
26: more, there's more. There's more. I know. I know Ben Johnson's having a blast with this.
29: There's always more. There's always more. Yeah. We got a new guy, new rookie guy. He's built like the other guys also. Tall. He's smooth. He's a freak of nature. Run block, pass block, catch, all of that. So
26: whatever you need.
29: Yeah, whatever we need. And we got three of those now. So we're juiced. I'm juiced. It's always an advantage when you can have one tight end. But when you have three that can do all, it's a big advantage and up to us. So I'm excited. I know we're, over here in the Bears side of town, we're really excited. So it's going to be fun.
0: Mullion Haugh, that, of course, is the voice of Caleb Williams.
1: He's juiced.
0: And he was on.

0: The what do they call their podcast? The two brothers. I know the name of it. It's the New Height.
1: Kelsey and Kelsey?
0: Yeah. It's the Tall Kelsey. That's the New Height. I think Caleb, by saying that to Travis Kelsey, just got an invite to
1: you think he did?
0: Taylor Swift's wedding.
1: That might have been
0: He loved hearing that.
1: That might have been why he appeared. Maybe he was looking for that invite.
0: It's coming.
1: Very smooth. He's got a celebration or the official unveiling of the cover of the Madden 27 later today, or maybe it is tonight. And he is juiced about his tight ends. Sam Roush is who he was speaking of.
0: Sam Roush is the third
1: one. The rookie third-round draft pick, much to everyone's surprise.
0: Cole Kmet is the veteran.
1: Yes, he's the one.
0: Colston Loveland will follow up his great season with another one.
1: Observers tell me that Colston Loveland returned this offseason to OTAs jacked, as they say. Looking like he had spent a lot of time in the weight room, looking like he didn't lose any of his speed or quickness, and looking like somebody ready to become one of the best at his position in the NFL.
0: That delights me. I mean, that makes me happy. But I always get a little nervous when a guy changes his body too much. So Jack is good for a football player. Working out is great for a football player. But like Kyle Teal got jacked in the offseason as a baseball player, and we've yet to see him.
1: But it's different in baseball.
0: I know it's different.
1: Different in baseball. You want more, you know, your soft tissue. You don't mind if your soft tissue is a little blubber.
0: But, yeah, that's fair. But I think that...
1: you need a little blubber sometimes. But, if you get, think of John Kruk.
0: Remember Lovie Smith coming in?
1: Oh, yeah.
0: And changing
1: Everyone's
0: the entirety.
1: Pulling hamstrings, yeah.
0: And there was a run of pulled hammies.
1: Don't put
0: and
1: the Malecki on Colston Loveland.
0: I'm not putting the Malecki.
1: I'm saying he's got...
0: I'm saying...
1: He's swole.
0: That's good. And that's good for a guy that has to block people. But you also... If it's good for a guy to keep healthy... I'm just saying I hate when people change the body shape too much.
1: Too much, yeah.
0: Well, too much.
1: It's going to happen in the NFL, especially when you're enjoying your first real offseason in an NFL weight
0: room. I'm pumped up that Austin Booker is going to give him a run for his money, and there's two guys there getting muscular. And I love the idea that Braxton Jones, who Ben Johnson talked about yesterday as well, is getting more swole and more healthy.
1: Low-key, that might be one of the bigger developments of the offseason.
0: You mean body developments? Yeah.
1: If he comes back and he is healthy and he is the left tackle he was before the injury, that would answer a lot of questions. And I think stabilize an offensive line at a position where I think it needs some stability. So, but yeah, it was nice to hear Caleb Williams on with the Kelseys. He seemed to be relaxed. He represents the Bears in Chicago so well. He's talking about everything from pizza to Ben Johnson taking his shirt off. It was a good listen. And you know I don't say that necessarily when I'm always talking about the Kelsey brothers in the podcast.
0: Yeah, but you love to go to a basketball game and knock down a beer the way that guy does.
1: Yeah, I don't mind that. You're right, I don't mind that.
0: Did you see that? He was like in the middle of the frat boy routine and they show Taylor Swift like burying
1: Yeah, I don't
0: her
1: think
0: face.
1: I would do it for the big screen.
0: I know.
1: Yeah, I might do it in the suite.
0: Just a little bit much.
1: Not in the big screen.
0: All right, we're going to be right back. We'll talk to Mike Florio. We'll get a chance to get his take on all things Stadia. We'll do that next. It's Mully and Haw, 104.3 The Score.
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3: 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Their general manager, Carter Hawkins.
4: I think if any pundit, you guys maybe included, were to look at this club, you know, at the beginning of the year, you would say, hey, this is a really established position player group that, you know, should be consistent offensively and should be able to run the bases really well and then play great defense. So if you're getting solid pitching, in addition to that, you're going to win a bunch of baseball games. I think that was the formula that we had, you know, in our two different 10-game streaks. We haven't done that, you know, over the last few weeks, and we have to start executing, and so that'll be the focus.
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1: 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Eighth inning, unkind to the Cubs last night, leading 4-2. Caleb Thielbar gives up the lead. They go to extras, tied at 4, and the A's win it 5-4 in 10. Cubs now 32-30, look to avoid being swept tonight. They continue to play against the A's. Shota Imanaga is going to pitch the pregame with our guy Zach Sabin at 6:30. The White Sox avoided getting swept yesterday, beating the Twins 8-0. They're 33-29. Take their game to Philadelphia to take on the Phillies Friday, Saturday, and Sunday. Knicks take game one of the NBA Finals against the Spurs, 105-95. The final game to Friday in San Antonio. Catch at 7:30 on ABC. Stanley Cup Finals game number two tonight down in Raleigh with the Knights on top of the Hurricanes, 1-0. The Bears continue to work out up at Halas Hall with OTAs. 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
15: 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Always a delight to talk to Mike Florio. And he joins us now on the Plumbers 911 Hotline. 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Michael, good morning. How are you?
16: Good morning, Mike.
15: Do we have you?
17: Hello.
15: Ah, there we are. That's our guy.
17: How are you, buddy?
15: How's life?
17: Good.
15: So I don't know if you're following the Bears stadium story, but the Illinois legislature could not help them move municipalities. The Bears want to move from Chicago to Arlington Heights, and they ran into a lot of problems. Some of them were self-created. The Bears apparently had stayed in touch with the Chicago mayor, and there was word that they were going to somehow figure out how to stay on the lakefront, perhaps as late as April of this year. And I know they've been before the stadium committee, etc., with the league, but they've said that there are two options. One is in Indiana. The Hammond, Indiana site is ready to start digging, and there would be no taxes involved. And then the Bears are looking for tax certainty in Arlington Heights, and they could not get the Illinois legislature, despite kind of 12th hour efforts, to pass that kind of mega project bill or any kind of bill for them to be able to get this done. And so it would have to wait until November again. How much do their partners in the league get involved in this? I know the stadium committee is just other owners that they talk to about it. Roger Goodell has been in conversations, we've learned, with the governor of the state of Illinois, J.B. Pritzker. But it's gone away. That possibility has gone away. Will the league pressure them to go to Indiana if they don't make that decision themselves?
17: The league is always very involved in these issues for one important reason. Every deal that's done becomes the latest precedent that is relevant to the next deal. Whatever agreement the Bears would eventually reach with Hammond or Arlington Heights or Chicago or wherever would have to be approved by at least 24 of the owners, because they want to make sure that teams don't do bad deals that then could be used against other teams as they try to do their deals. It's no different than how player contracts are negotiated. One player sets a bar, and then the next player relies on that. Or if the first player does a contract that isn't all that great, that becomes the thing that is used in the next negotiation. So the league is always very involved. And I look at this thing big picture. And as I've been saying, There's either a method to the apparent madness from the Bears, or it's just plain madness. Because the appearance is they have no plan. The reality could be their plan is so convoluted and detailed and specific that part of the plan is to create the impression

0: and they have no plan. But Chicago, if it is the preferred location of the new stadium, and they knew they couldn't get there without leverage, Arlington Heights became the leverage to get Chicago to do something. That didn't work. Then Hammond became the leverage to get them to do something in Arlington Heights, and that hasn't worked. And through it all, this idea that maybe Chicago could bubble up, we asked Kevin Warren about it point blank when it was clear that it was Arlington Heights or Hammond. Is there any way, any set of circumstances, that through all of this tug of war and political stadium games, that Chicago pops up as a destination? And he said no, which doesn't mesh
1: well
0: with the claims that the Bears have been talking to Chicago as recently as April.
1: Well,
0: so
1: it does.
0: I don't know. Is this some grand plan to try to work out a deal to stay in Chicago? I don't know.
1: I think that's giving away too much credit. Done, yeah.
0: Chicago's still on the table.
1: I think that's giving away too much credit, Mike, to think that they have stumbled upon this genius and they are behind the scenes laughing at the idea that they have gotten in their own way. I don't think this is by design. I think this is by accident. And for whatever reason, they were unprepared for the mega projects bill to fall apart. And now their extended silence underscores that. And I think that what they have done in staying silent this week is allowed speculation to run rampant and misinformation maybe to be out there. They were in conversations with the city of Chicago as recently as the end of April. And frankly, until they speak, we don't know if they might have said to Mayor Johnson that, okay, just hold tight. We'll figure it out after we get more clarity down in Springfield. The missing element to all of this week is the voice of Kevin Warren and or George McCaskey, and they remain silent.
0: And that becomes more and more conspicuous as time goes by, because I look at it this way. When Hammond passed its law creating a site for the Bears, it came at a time when there was no solution in Illinois, and the Bears were clearly talking to Indiana about trying to make something happen. And what was the reaction when Hammond said, we're ready to go? The Bears said, we're still talking to Arlington Heights. And if I'm Hammond, I'm thinking, well, what the hell is this? And now that the Illinois legislature hasn't acted by the time the spring session ended, if I'm Hammond, I'm saying, what are we doing here? We're ready. And at some point, Hammond's got to ask the Bears to poop or get off the pot, to use the phrase that would not get you fined by the FCC. And if I'm Hammond, I'm done being a patsy. I'm done being a pawn. I'm done providing your leverage. Unless there's some backroom benefit that Hammond is getting by playing this game of acting like they really want the Bears and the Bears really want Hammond and they're just providing the leverage point for the Bears to get whatever they want. The whole thing is just weird. Hammond should tell the Bears to get lost, because I don't think the Bears are serious about going there. And frankly, that would be the best way to get the Bears to put their cards on the table. If the mayor of Hammond calls Kevin Warren today and says, hey, you know what, Kevin? We see through this. This is just a game. You're just trying to get a better deal at Arlington Heights or Chicago by using us. We're out. And if Kevin Warren says, okay, thank you, and hangs up, then you know they were never serious. If Kevin says, whoa, whoa, whoa, whoa, whoa, whoa, whoa, give us a day or two, then maybe they finally get the deal done. But I think it's a bluff. I always thought it was a bluff. It's a way to create leverage, because they can't move. The leverage for most teams is, we'll just move to a new city. The Bears aren't leaving Chicago. But now they have this opportunity to move around in the general area and still be the Chicago Bears while creating these leverage points. The problem is none of them will work yet.
1: You just did it. I did it. Mully does it. We all do it. We talk about this project and we say, well, whenever the leaders, they talk to Kevin Warren, they'll give him an idea where things stand. And Kevin Warren needs to be heard. And I have maintained that all week long. Mike, how many times, if you look around the league, would you do that with a team president? Where is ownership in this? And don't they have as much more at stake than anybody? They could fire Kevin Warren tomorrow. They would still be stuck with this dilemma. George McCaskey is the one. The McCaskey family, we don't really talk about it in those terms except when we're talking about legacy. But if you're trying to get a deal done with other NFL franchises, could you see ever like pointing to, well, they need to talk to the team president before they get that done? Most owners are stronger than we have seen George McCaskey be in this process.
0: Yeah, McCaskey has delegated the obligation, the power, the authority, the discretion to Kevin Warren to try to get this done. And that's his prerogative. You know, it's a lot of phone calls, it's a lot of hassles, it's a lot of conversations. And who knows what's really going on at the core? Like I said, maybe it's a grand plan or maybe they don't know what they're doing. But either way, something weird is happening. And if McCaskey has that one level of insulation from whatever's going on, if it ever does blow up, if it ever does become an untenable situation and they're at Soldier Field for another 30 years, McCaskey isn't the one who did it. Now, he hired the guy who did it, but he's still not the one who did it.
2: Mike, you get a kick out of this. Chicago Mayor Brandon Johnson was on The Score yesterday. He was here in studio with the Midday Show, and they talked to him about all the work he did against the Bears leaving. Let's put it that way. And he's been kind of doing a little victory tour of him stopping the state legislature from being able to get the Bears into Arlington Heights. And anyway, the headline of the whole thing is that during the interview, he was trying to make a point about how bad the traffic is in and out of Soldier Field and how they needed to work on that. And he said basically that he was at the epic comeback game against Green Bay when they eliminated the Packers from the playoffs, and that he had to leave early because the traffic was so bad. Now here's a man with a police escort with him. That's the only thing that's trending on Twitter. He may have lost votes because people are so mad that he left the game early. That's all anyone apparently is taking from this entire interview.
1: When the Bears were trailing.
2: That he left when the Bears were still losing. He didn't stay until to watch the glorious victory.
0: The whole thing is so convoluted and frustrating. I can understand why the fans' attitude would be, spare me these details. Just tell me when and where we're going to have a new stadium. And don't bother me with any of this until we know what the outcome is going to be. It's been a roller coaster ride now for how many years? They've been trying to build a new stadium for so long, I can't remember when it all first started. I remember the first real tangible move was buying the property at Arlington Heights. How many years ago has that been?
2: 5 years
0: Four,
2: ago.
0: Five?
2: Yep.
0: So, look, it was never going to be easy. The taxpayer money, I'm a firm believer that the multi-billionaires that control these assets that have now grown to $10 billion or more in total value should be expected to build their own stadiums. I'm out on this idea that there's some public obligation to build the factory where the NFL assembly line is. You build your own workplace. Everybody else builds their own building. You don't go get a governmental handout to build your factory. There's different incentives you can try to work, and that's part of this tax thing that they're doing in Arlington Heights. They haven't been able to get the deal they want. Other regions, other states, other cities are far more quick to start coughing up taxpayer money than Illinois has been. That's why they crossed the border to Indiana. Indiana is one of those places where they were like, oh, we got a chance to get the Bears? We'll do whatever it takes. And the amazing part of all this, if any of these measures ever ended up on a ballot box, and they have, they fail miserably. This is all about working the back channels, working the politicians, getting them to give indirectly the public money that the voters would never authorize for a project like this.
1: Mike, looking at other things around the league, Micah Parsons spoke yesterday about his hope to return, but not as early as maybe some people had expected. What did you make about him saying that he would not allow him to play until probably October-ish?
0: Yeah, I mean, he referred to the 9-month plan after surgery. Surgery was December 29. That puts him on a September 29 timeline. He talked about playing in October. They've got the Cowboys coming to town week six. I'm sure he'd like to be on the field to play his former team. They have the Bears the week before that. And he talked about the importance of being good to go for the postseason, not necessarily the regular season. And, you know, the reality is, compare and contrast, Patrick Mahomes tore his ACL the same day. Mahomes, when he plays, isn't in that same cluster of humanity where your body is going to get banged around, your legs are going to get hit, your knee is going to get tested. You need to be 100% sure when you play a position like pass rusher, when you're in the fray with all the big bodies, that you can withstand whatever may happen to your leg that you may not intend to have happen. And this goes back to why he never should have played for the Cowboys in the year four of his rookie deal, because of the risk that a defensive player takes all the time. It was smart for him to do what he did last year to get traded. Part of the risk he was trying to shed is the risk that the Packers have assumed. All those millions of dollars guaranteed for injury happened. And now it's smart to be patient until he can go back and play and feel like he's the same old guy and isn't thinking about protecting the knee, jeopardizing the knee. Everything in the knee is 100%. And I'd rather, for his sake and the Packers' sake, he waits as long as he has to wait until he can go back and be the guy he used to be.
2: I'm curious, Mike. We haven't been able to talk to you since the huge trade. And you see the defensive player of the year traded to the Rams. I'm wondering, as you look at that, is it wrong to talk about the Luka deal, where all of a sudden the Lakers managed to get a guy out of Dallas? Is the same thing happening here with Myles Garrett in Cleveland not being open to all teams? In other words, they claim that they got kind of the offer they wanted. Would they have gotten more? Could they have gotten more had they opened up a Myles Garrett trade to the entirety of the NFL instead of kind of only dealing with one team?
0: Well, look what happened when the Browns did the single worst transaction in NFL history, and that's not an exaggeration, Deshaun Watson. It was a result of the Texans holding an open competition. They pre-qualified four teams based upon the trade terms that would be given to the Texans. And then it was down to the Panthers, the Saints, the Falcons, and the Browns to convince Deshaun Watson to go to that city. And the Browns ended up being the winner because the Browns were the first one out, and they boomeranged back around with the $230 million fully guaranteed contract that Watson couldn't refuse, although the Browns should be wishing now that he had. With Garrett, they could have done that, but one of the prerequisites for the Browns was to replace Garrett with an established player. There's a difference between a first-round pick and a first-round pick that was taken 2 years ago who has panned out in the form of two Pro Bowls and the Defensive Rookie of the Year award. That's better than a first-round pick. Every first-round pick is an unused lottery ticket. Once you scratch it off, you find out whether or not it's a winner. This ticket's been scratched off, and it's a winner. So that's what the Browns were looking for. There have been reports that the Eagles were in it, and the Browns wanted Jalen Carter, and I see that Mary Kay Cabot, the Cleveland Plain Dealer, has refuted that through whatever sources with the Browns said that, and I don't know whether the Browns just don't want to undermine the trade. I don't know why, like, because it would make sense to me. It would make sense to me that a team like the Eagles would be involved, and it would make sense to me for the Browns to say we want Jalen Carter. But that's what the Browns seem to want. They want a young, rising player, younger than Garrett, because I think they finally realized, hey, the guy had 23 sacks last year, and what did it do for us? We were 5-12. So right, we're going to hang on to this guy who's 30, and we're not going to win. Let's flip this contract for assets that can be used properly. You draft and develop the right players, and you build into a contender, because the way they were tracking now, by the time they're contenders, Myles Garrett is going to be on the other end of his prime.
1: Makes sense.
2: Yeah, no, it makes a ton of sense. Do you think they win the Super Bowl now? Do you think the Rams are the team?
0: You know, how many years have we had a team that we were ready to hand the Super Bowl to before the season
2: That's
0: started?
2: True.
0: There are
2: no
0: so many variables. The teams are so close from a talent standpoint. It comes down to so many things that no one can control. And that's why the games are so compelling. Even with Myles Garrett, and even if they would somehow lure Aaron Donald back, there are no guarantees for any of these teams, and that's what makes the season so damn compelling.
1: Great stuff, Mike.
2: Thanks, Mike.
0: See you guys. Have a good week.
1: Yep, you too.
2: That is Mike Florio.
1: I love that. The Rams are the easiest team to pick to win the Super Bowl, but things could get in the way.
2: I mean, I know people that thought that the Packers, after they got Micah Parsons, were going to win the Super Bowl.
1: I know. That's why I'm laughing. Is because I thought the Parsons thing made the Packers different. I think the Garrett move makes the Rams different.
2: It's hard not to.
1: And we all can look kind of silly. What if Aaron Donald does come back?
2: Well, I mean, his wife laughed at that. Y'all are crazy, I think, was her response to that idea. I mean, first of all, apparently McVay and Aaron Donald are good buds. They keep in touch.
1: Yeah.
2: He let him know they were making this move. Mm-hmm. Aaron Donald, I guarantee you, is in better shape than maybe anybody else in the league right now.
1: 25 snaps a game, wouldn't you take that?
2: I take it in the heartbeat.
1: We maybe should, at one point, maybe, not tomorrow, but maybe next week, consult with our Aaron Donald expert, Miami Dolphins assistant coach Dave Wannstedt.
2: Oh, look at you. Wow. There we go. Someone's breaking news.
1: Well, he's on the field in Dolphin gear.
2: Dave wears Bears gear in here.
1: He's on the field.
2: He was at the practice field.
1: He's watching over Jeff Hafley.
2: You have turned on our guy.
1: I love Dave. I think it says a lot about his football acumen that he's still being asked to oversee, preside, or consult with a guy who worked for him. He was at practice in Dolphin gear.
3: I'm also told that Coach Wannstedt is doing an auto dealership commercial in the Naples area.
1: Really?
3: My buddy recently moved to Naples, and he saw a commercial.
2: Dave lives in Naples.
3: Right. I know, but I'm just saying, not only
2: so does that mean he's
3: Dave does
2: now
3: radio
2: an
3: commercials,
2: coach?
3: But now he's doing TV commercials. Dave's on TV doing auto commercials
1: he's
3: for
1: everywhere.
3: A dealership in Naples.
1: He's everywhere.
3: Maybe he drove that vehicle down to Miami.
1: I drove this all the way from Chicago.
2: Let's hope
1: coach.
2: I hope
1: this drives great.
2: I hope
1: it
2: he's
1: just
2: at
1: great.
2: Mini camp with the Bears, and then we can have him come in.
1: I hope he is.
2: Without you complaining about it.
1: I love it.
2: I know.
1: As long as he wears his Bears gear here totally and doesn't get confused and pack the wrong vest.
2: Gee, he could come in and wear Pitt stuff. We'd be very happy.
3: And sometimes he wears Rutgers stuff for his guy, Greg Schiano.
1: Coach, I got a lot of guys out there. Coach, I mean, great.
2: He has a lot of guys out
1: he
2: there.
1: He does.
2: It's fantastic. All right. We'll be right back. Molly and Haw, 104.3 The Score.
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15: 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Love.
16: And now the pitch on the way. Swinging a fly ball, right field and deep. Back goes Cortez. It's got a chance. Gone. Pete Crow Armstrong. Cubs lead 3-2.
17: Pete gets a breaking ball away, and he's a little early on it, but the hands continue through the pitch. And he squares this ball up on the barrel, and that just shows you how strong he is, because he was a little fooled by the pitch, but boy, he barreled this ball, and he hit it a long way.
18: Mully and Haw, 104-3 The Score. That, of course, was one of the big moments in the game. Pete Crow Armstrong hitting a home run, and you can't help but feel that he's coming around.
19: He is.
18: His bat's getting all hotted up.
19: It is. Yeah, I think that's a good way to put it. He is seeing the ball well. He went through that phase of really bad luck. Hard ball. He was hitting the ball hard, and he looked like he was on time. And then he had the moment in St. Louis, which is really fun, and he's waving the shirts to the tarps off crowd. And then last night he had a nice moment with a home run. And all the while, Mully, as we have seen him progress and he embrace this idea, he's become more of a maybe a villain to opposing fans when the Cubs are on the road, and certainly adored locally when he's at Wrigley Field. But there was a pregame conversation yesterday, I think was very good, with Zach Zaidman, where PCA knows his place in Chicago. And according to Pete Crow Armstrong, it is still the city that the Bears quarterback owns.
20: I think I've had my moments this year where it's been quite easy to see what I'm doing. But not Caleb. I think it is his city, and very deservedly so. I mean, the guys on the cover of Madden, man, that's special stuff. Yeah. And you know what he did last year was special, but he's earned every bit of attention and recognition that he's getting right now. So that's all him. That's all 18 for sure.
18: It's good that you know, he still wants to hang out with him, clearly.
19: You get Modest together and Bedard and they can go.
18: I am fearful for Modest. I'm worried that Caleb Wilson, who had talked about wanting to change the culture in Chicago.
19: Well, speaking of guys who have pretty good profiles and embrace the spotlight, did you see Caleb Wilson last night at the NBA Finals?
18: Yes.
21: As a Chicago guy, I know you've seen a lot of the stuff that's been happening with the Bulls. If you was to get to an organization like that and it was to be in a bigger market, how do you feel like you could step in and help?
22: I mean, I'm a winner. You know, I'm going to change that culture and, you know, I'm going to bring it back to what it was for sure. I mean, it's a great pipeline, North Carolina to.
21: Or,
19: I like that.
18: Oh, how about that?
19: Now that's confidence.
18: Caleb Wilson hanging out with Caleb Williams. Is that in the near future?
19: Caleb collab. Yeah. How about that?
18: Does PCA have a spot?
19: I think
18: in that
19: so.
18: Crowd?
19: Yeah.
18: I'm wondering.
19: PCA has to continue.
18: Matas doesn't get to go to dinner, does he?
19: I don't know.
18: Come on. He's a Chicago guy.
19: I know, but is he in that ilk? Is he of that caliber? Could he be the leader of a
18: good team? Bedard could hang out with him.
19: Yeah, Bedard could. He's too busy in Vancouver.
18: I know.
19: Agility drills that get posted every now and then. And certainly probably doing squats and all the things hockey players do to have tremendous leg strength. But I think PCA talking about Caleb was cool. Caleb Williams. Are we going to have to now?
18: All the Calebs you can bring into town.
19: Do you have to say Caleb Williams now when you're referring to Caleb?
18: If the guy is saying the North Carolina connection, and you know who he's talking about.
19: Yes. He was being interviewed there by Iman Shumpert.
18: That's not.
19: Yes. Kobe White. Yeah, that's of course he is.
18: That's what he meant.
19: Very aware young man for being 19 or 20. Caleb Wilson is only 19 or 20. I like the idea that these mock drafts are going the Bulls' way, I think, to me.
18: I agree completely.
19: Everyone's got DeBonta going number one. I've seen a couple, Darren Peterson's, yes, most of them, number two to Utah. Memphis seems to be enamored with Kambuzer.
18: They kind of have to be. They need kind of the
19: solid floor, stability.
18: That's what they're looking for.
19: Anti-Ja movement there?
18: I didn't say it out loud.
19: Well, I did. I think that when you look at the problems that Ja Morant has created,
18: stay out of the strip
19: you're looking
18: club
19: for a little bit more stability.
18: Don't be armed when you're there.
19: Oh, thank you for that restraint.
18: Okay.
19: Wow.
18: I don't want to cast any aspersions.
19: Okay. I wasn't even going there. I just said the anti-Ja movement, and I think that you understand what I'm talking about.
18: Was I wrong
19: you
18: by saying that?
19: No.
18: Was it that?
19: But nonetheless, point being, those three going to those teams, great situation for the Bulls. Because I do believe Caleb Wilson has a lot of charisma.
18: I agree with
19: you. And he also has a lot of upside, giving the Bulls something they haven't had in a while. He's got range, he's got athleticism, he's got length, and I think he's got strength. So this is going to be somebody, he's got all the slap that you want. He's got all the slap you can want.
18: Listen, I really like him as a player. I think this is a gift that is available to the Bulls, and they should grab it and take it and run like a thief in the night if indeed that's the way the draft falls.
19: Well, the build-up, the draft is 3 weeks away. 3 weeks from today, is it, maybe? Is it on a Wednesday or Thursday night? I think we're going to be talking about it that week, June 23rd or 24th. Molly, this is the I don't really have a lot of, again, I'm working on my patience level.
18: Uh-oh. Here
19: but we go. My patience was tested when I hear all this stuff about, well, you know, the Bulls have a bad history with number four overall picks. And, you know, last time they did that, Patrick Williams, and then there was Marcus Fizer, and then there was Tyrus Thomas, and
0: Eddie Curry.
19: Okay. Enough from you. Okay. Has nothing to do with this year's pick. Nothing. Has absolutely nothing, no bearing, not a zilch. And the number four overall pick this year is the number four overall pick this year. Caleb Wilson or whoever it may be has nothing to do with those players that we've mentioned or the pick or the number of the draft.
18: So what do you believe is the lucky number? Three?
19: No.
18: Because Mike fell because...
19: They could just as easily blow the third pick. I mean, okay. I don't think that previous draft spots have, and what that happened with those spots have anything to do with the spot you're picking in now. Nothing. There's no connection.
18: No, and I think this, unlike the previous draft you were talking about with Patrick Williams, that was considered a three-player draft.
19: And they got number four, yeah.
18: This is considered a four-player draft, and they get number four.
19: Which makes those comparisons moot.
18: Thank you.
19: And that's exactly right.
18: Yeah, no doubt about it.
19: As we have talked about, any one of the four players, should they fall to the Bulls,
18: the Bulls will
19: be happy.
18: They're going to be good.
19: The morning after and this offseason as they develop and build around that player.
18: And who is it? Cam Carr that's going 15? Can he change his name to Caleb Carr? Isn't that an author's name? Can we get another Caleb in here?
19: That would be great.
18: Who could they draft at 15 named Caleb?
19: Well, the one guy who you think a lot of people are intrigued by at 15 probably won't be there, but unconfirmed reports spotted Yaxel Lindeborg from Michigan at the Advocate Center the other day.
18: Could he change his first name to Caleb?
19: I think Yax.
18: What is Rock Chalowski? How's he going to fit in with those guys?
19: Or Rock Chalowski can sit wherever he wants.
18: Is he not the guy?
19: Don't.
18: Are you running from that too?
19: No, I'm not running from that at all.
18: You're saying that numbers don't matter.
19: I'm leaning into no.
18: Scouting doesn't matter.
19: No. That's not what I'm saying with the numbers of the NBA draft. I'm saying that one draft 10 years ago has nothing to do with what happens in 3 weeks.
18: I know what you're saying.
19: Rock Chalowski is an entirely different story. I hope that the Sox are all in on this guy, as we know, even though there's another story this morning about Von Lackey, the Georgia Tech catcher, and all the power and future.
18: And what's the kid's name? Emerson?
19: Grady Emerson.
18: He got the High School Player of the Year award or something. Did you see that? They gave him a nice big award.
19: Great. Congratulations. He's going to be excellent and Major League Baseball player in 4 years.
18: Well, this is the problem. That is exactly the problem.
19: If you're the Sox, aren't you a little bit antsy?
18: Well, I mean,
19: don't you want to get a college player that can, like, maybe be on the playoff roster this year?
18: Like I said, unfortunately, Colson Montgomery didn't play great yesterday. Maybe they need to take Rock and get him right into.
19: You think Colson Montgomery's in a relative, like, mini slump because he's hearing footsteps? He's afraid
18: I'm
19: of being benched for Rock Chalowski? Yeah, I know.
18: I'm joking.
19: I know you're joking, but I'm not kidding about the whole idea of
18: I
19: this.
18: Love the Colsons in this town as much as the Calebs.
19: One's a Colson, one's a Colston.
18: I know, but I'm combining them in order to.
19: You're going south side on me.
18: Thank you.
19: Yeah, that's all right.
18: These, them, and those, all of them. They're in my heart.
19: That Colston Montgomery, he can hit.
18: I like all the Colsons or Colstons and the Calebs or the Camerons, whatever it is.
19: Back to Modest for a second.
18: Oh boy, don't start.
19: No, I want to think about this, and I think this is something worth discussion. Probably we don't have enough time today, but just get in the back of your mind, thought exercise at some point.
18: Please.
19: Does the player the Bulls draft in 3 weeks at fourth overall, and maybe even conceivably who they get at 15, or if they move up and they if the first round pick and maybe the second first round pick. Are those players more of a foundational piece
18: than Matas
19: Bezalis?
18: a very good question, because I've heard a lot of people suggesting they trade Josh Giddey to get another piece because he's not a great defender, and they've got to start getting the slap back together. It is a very interesting question. If Matas, if his status has fallen, and likewise, and I'm going to say this to you, mm-hmm. and you're going to make a funny face, but Noah Essengay was the first round draft pick last year. See, I knew you were going there. Noah Essengay, did you see the interview that KC had that he did at the end of last year mm-hmm. with Joakim Noah? They did Joakim interviewed him in France in French, and KC had the English translation, and what Essengay was saying was that he had this shoulder problem that he had surgery for last year for 3 years, and he knew that eventually he was going to need surgery, and it made me wonder: did the Bulls know that? And I know it's a past administration, and they've already paid the ultimate price.
19: Wow!
18: But did they know that the guy they were taking, the young player, like high school age kid, was going to need shoulder surgery sooner rather than later, and it was inevitable?
19: That's a great question.
18: Isn't that wild?
19: Who could answer that? Because everyone's gone.
18: They're all gone.
19: Does it matter?
18: It doesn't matter.
19: The player could answer that.
18: Well, but it should matter. The player could answer that. It should matter in whether you procured damaged goods with a high draft pick instead of taking the guy that we all demanded they take.
19: It does matter.
18: It does.
19: I like that point. One more thing I want to try to avoid while we're getting all this out today.
18: Good.
19: About the Bulls and things that don't matter, like the fourth pick previously to this year. I also don't want to, as we watch the NBA Finals and as our respect grows for Wemby, another Frenchman.
18: Sure.
19: Do you see, I should ask it more of a question than a declaration, do you see any connection between our respect for Victor Wembanyama and his impact on the league with expectations for Noah Essengay? Do you think it's fair? Do you think it's misplaced? Do you think it's natural?
18: I think it's unfair.
19: Are they connected?
18: I think it's misplayed. I think that the two of them are connected because they are native Frenchmen, and there are more of guys like that coming into the NBA. But, I mean, you're talking about a guy who is an extraordinary genetic mystery to all of us, 7'4", and a guy that may have grown a little to 6'11", top.
19: So
18: right?
19: Does Wemby's success in the playoffs buy you more patience for Essengay in Chicago?
18: Nothing buys my patience, because like you, I got to work on my impatience. No, but I think that maybe it's interesting. It's a really interesting question. You know, Wemby is a hell of a player. I can't wait to see game two because he shot 6 of 21. Other than being at the line, he didn't get much done.
19: That's true.
18: For a player of his status.
19: Very surprising.
18: And, you know, he's a young guy. Their team's young. And the Knicks are on a roll. I got to see game two.
19: All right. Before we break, we want to give people a chance to win tickets to the Lovable Reunion Live. That is July 16th at the Chicago Theater. 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Be the sixth caller to see the great performance by the iconic 2016 World Champion Chicago Cubs. Boog Shambi will be there to moderate. Anthony Rizzo, David Ross, Jake Arrieta, Kyle Hendricks, Joe Madden, Dexter Fowler, and Miguel Montero. Be the sixth caller. 312-540-0670.
18: All right. We'll be right back. I've seen Mark Grody. I have seen Marshall Harris, and I have seen Layla Rahimi. Everyone's in the house.
19: They're champing at the bit.
18: We'll get a chance to chat next. 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
1: 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Thanks to Jacob Stutz. He gets us twitching away in the morning, and thanks to everyone for calling and texting and emailing.
2: Also, thank you for listening on this Thursday, June 4th.
1: We're getting there. Soon it's going to be the 6th, which is always one of those real turnaround days. 6 mean a lot to you? Yep, me too. Thank you to our executive producer, Dustin William Rhodes.
3: The three of us had a meeting yesterday, and when I got to the place where we were having the meeting, I sat down, I took my phone out, and I moved it from sound to silent. You would just think that's like part of the routine. Now, there could be extenuating circumstances, there could be an emergency, but even then, could you have it on vibrate instead of ring when that those people, and there goes my phone, as an example, David Hawes calling it to prove a point that I decided not to silence my phone.
1: That was outstanding. And thank you, Brandon Fryer, for bringing that one back.
4: Still have a bad taste in your mouth in Chicago.
5: Yeah, for sure. We'll see them twice a year. They know what's up. We know what's up. That's what it is.
6: What do you expect when you see them on the field again?
5: Free smoke.
2: Yeah, still got a bad taste in his mouth because he got burnt.
1: Trash talk from Keyshawn Nixon. Are you kidding me? Is he allowed to talk trash?
2: I mean, I suppose. He did have an interception the first time they met in Lambeau, correct?
7: Yeah.
2: But then he was burnt toast the next two times.
1: Didn't they lose a couple of games, if I'm not mistaken?
2: Right.
1: Brandon Johnson wouldn't remember.
2: He wouldn't remember. I think it sounded probably real dramatic in his car getting out of the parking lot.
1: Layla Rahimi's in the house.
7: Free smoke, more like free pass. Am I right? I'll take those yards.
1: Marshall Harris is here.
7: I'll take that touchdown.
1: I see him.
8: I love free smoke.
1: And I believe, if I'm not mistaken, Grody time!
9: Hi! What's going on, Molly and Hall?
2: What's up, Groach?
9: What's happening? Did that really happen with Dustin Rhodes? Did his phone really go
1: off? No, David called him.
9: No, I know.
2: I called him because once he started going off
1: how
2: do you let your phone ring? Yeah. I decided to call him without him knowing I was calling
1: it was
2: him.
1: Very funny.
9: That's the greatest thing ever.
2: And it went off.
1: Yeah.
9: That's pretty good. If you open that mic, Dustin, you better have your ringer off.
2: Yeah.
9: You've been doing this too long, pal.
1: Why did your phone go off? And Ben didn't seem too pleased with
9: it. How dare you? Apparently there were odds being taken somewhere on whose phone it was.
3: And
9: I was 10-1. I was like fourth. It was like Patrick Finley and Jason Leisure were ahead of me, and then me, and then Biggs was 20-1. Cronin 60-1.
2: Whatever.
9: Yeah, it was out there.
7: Biggs 20-1?
9: Yeah.
7: I put him at like 50-1.
10: Yeah, whatever.
1: It wasn't him.
2: It wasn't
1: Brad. All these are wrong.
2: No.
1: What are you going to do? Yeah. Who cares who it was?
9: It was an intense moment.
1: That's what matters.
9: Everybody, every report in there probably got 10 texts. Who was it? Who was it? Who was it? Who was it?
8: I texted Grody immediately after I saw what happened.
9: Yeah, I got that on our chat. So.
1: You know, that's pretty funny because he did that and then 2 seconds later, every phone went off. Everyone else got called.
9: Hey, it was good to just keep on track in these Ben Johnson angry moments. Usually it's against it's Packer hate, but the report, we have not been great as a collective.
2: Difference between anger and intent. He's angry and intent.
1: He's not
9: that's
1: angry.
9: Fair.
2: He's intense.
1: That's right.
9: That's fair.
2: Yeah.
9: I like that.
2: That's
9: a softer way to put it.
2: Yeah.
1: Now, some might say he's a wigwam or a teepee. In other words, too tense, but he's intense.
2: Yes, definitely. And you don't mind that.
1: How must we handle today?
7: Well, I think we need to ask a question. We're trying to figure out this Cubs team. Are they underachieving or overrated right now? So, we want to know what callers think too, because this doesn't feel right. So, try to describe the feeling you've got after watching the team lose their 8th straight at home. We'll go inside the locker room with Mark Grody because he was at Hallis Hall yesterday working for you.
9: I was there.
7: He was. So that's at 11. We will also discuss Caleb Williams being on the cover of Madden because we couldn't do it yesterday because we had a lot of Bears Stadium talk and the mayor came in. Five on it. Is it noon? After that, we will talk to Danny Parkins.
0: I mean,
7: that is a live look at Danny Parkins. Kerry Pinkowski of the Chicago Marathon. We had a lot of Bears Stadium talk and the mayor came in. Five on it. Is it noon? After that, we will talk to Danny Parkins.
0: I mean,
7: that is a live look at Danny Parkins. Kerry Pinkowski of the Chicago Marathon. He's the executive race director. The Chicago 13.2.

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7: Mayor Brandon Johnson now walking into our studio. We welcome Mayor Brandon Johnson and his staff into Rahimi, Harris, and Grody.
8: Have you been in contact with Kevin Warren or George McCaskey directly on this, or is this just their representatives? We're just trying to figure out, because you said the Bears say a lot of things. What have they told you?
9: Well, as I said before, up until April. Up until April.
10: Oh, could you repeat that again for the room?
9: Up until April.
11: Got himself in there. I'm sure he'll get himself out. Or he won't.
9: We were working out a term sheet, because that's what you do in negotiations, because it's about the revenue shares. Those shares of revenue, we were in some healthy conversations around what the organization needed and wanted.
8: So no contact since April, though?
9: No, not since April.
12: Yikes.
8: Okay. Yeah. I think that's...
9: What conclusion are you drawing there?
8: I'm not drawing a conclusion, but you made it sound like it was ongoing. That's why we're trying to fill in the gaps.
9: April was last month. I mean, that was a month ago before session ended. All I'm saying is, think about what was said in February.
13: Honestly, it feels like forever ago.
9: Getting in and out of Soldier Field is an absolute nightmare. Let me tell you how bad it is. Bears versus Packers. I'm at the game. We're losing. I decide to leave to beat the traffic.
14: All right. Elvis has left the building.
9: Before I get out of the footprint, the Bears had come back to win.
15: The fake. Williams looking downfield. Launching downfield. Going for it all. It is caught. Bears win it.
9: Go Bears. Bear down. Did I get that right? Bear down.
4: Layla Rahimi. Marshall Harris. Mark Grody, middays 10 a.m. to 2 on Chicago Sports Radio 104.3 The Score.
7: Yeah, that was an informative discussion yesterday. We found out a lot of things, more than we bargained for. Stares at the camera with a wink in silence. This is Rahimi, Harris, and Grody on 104.3 The Score on this Thursday. It is a full show today. Mark Grody, Marshall Harris, Layla Rahimi in the house. We are happy to join you. And we're not going to talk about the Bears Stadium today. You already heard it. Our open, thanks to Tyler Buterbaugh. If you want to check it out, it's on our YouTube channel. You can see the interview in its entirety. And that was the big part of it, understanding that April was the last time that he and Mayor Brandon Johnson and the Bears spoke, and that unfortunately he left Bears Packers early because of the traffic.
8: Layla,
7: we got caught up.
8: Layla, Batman himself could not drag that information out of me, and he gave it to us unsolicited.
7: On a scale of like 1 to 100 on your superhero and villain characters, where does that rate when it comes to coercion?
8: Well, Batman's just the best at getting information out of people. He's a detective.
16: He'll kick your ass.
8: Yes, yeah. He will put. Yeah.
7: So 100, it sounds like.
8: He'll put hands on you. It was eye opening, is what it was, Layla.
7: It was indeed eye opening.
16: I have to say this. I on my hour and 22-minute drive home from the North Shore and Bears headquarters, working through Bears traffic, I got to listen to the entire interview, and it was out. You guys asked all the right questions. You had the exact right tone. The mayor did what politicians do, and that is to filibuster and give speeches to every single question. But I am a critical listener of what I consume, and you guys were great, and I think our audience was rewarded. So thank you guys for doing, for holding his feet to the fire and doing it. I don't know if there is a great conclusion to come from it all. I don't know if anybody.
7: Yeah, there is. I think it's the fact that more information is better. And once again, the Bears have three options. They have the no property tax on the lakefront option. They have the more publicly funded option in Indiana. And then they have the option that they bought in Arlington Heights. So yeah, it was good. The mayor coming on and helping fill in the gaps for us, which he did. We didn't get all the answers, you know, we wanted. But no, I feel like it was good that we had him on.
16: Oh no, 100%. It was great that you guys had him on. He just was too long-winded with some of the answers, but the questions were terrific.
7: Well, thank you, Groats, and I didn't mean to interrupt like that, but I do think, because you know who this points the finger to now. You know who's the only one who hasn't talked in this?
16: The Gov or the Bears?
7: No,
8: the
7: Gov,
8: Bears.
7: Gov
8: the
7: spoke.
16: Talked.
7: Yeah.
16: I meant so, to us.
7: Oh, yeah. Mike Braun has spoken publicly in Indiana. Yeah. J.B. Pritzker. No, everybody's spoken except the Bears.
16: Right. Well, they made their statement, I guess, but they certainly have not done anything beyond that.
7: Well, who doesn't get a late night fax every now and then from the Bears? In the meantime, we watched the Cubs yet again. Do you remember that time I said, oh, yeah, they should take 2 of 3 from the A's? Yeah, well, at least they still have the chance. And then after losing game 1, I was like, well, now you have to do the right thing, be able to take game 2, which was on Wednesday, and they did not. This game looked like it was in hand. Cubs enjoyed a decent lead, which was nice. You know, at one point they were up 4-1 in this ball game in the 4th inning. Colin Ray looked like he was working, and then yada, yada, yada, final in 10, Cubs lose to the A's 5-4. Blah!
8: This one was worse than the previous loss that they suffered, the 2-1, in my opinion, because, again, at least you had your offense out here scoring runs, and Colin Ray gave you, for what Colin Ray is supposed to be, a good outing, pitching into the 6th inning and only giving up a couple of runs. And to see it all just evaporate and knowing that the Cubs had a chance, several chances, to win the game but couldn't get it done against the A's bullpen, it takes us back to where we started even after the 2-1 loss. They can't hit in the clutch in the way that they need to beat other teams that are in the middle. They are squarely letting you know we are not a good baseball team. We are an average baseball team that can get hot from time to time. That's what they've been all season long, up and down and never able. I mean, they were double-digit games over 500, but now they're 2 games over 500, 5-18 in their last 23. And unfortunately, if you look at the team that Craig Counsell has on the field, whether it's the pitching, bullpen, or starters, whether it's the lineup, this is kind of who they are. And there's no evidence that they're going to get any better.
16: Yeah, I mean, the A's for 2 nights in a row in the Cubs' last chance, their last raps, if you will, the A's have put it on a platter for the Cubs. On Tuesday night, they have in the 9th inning, they're down by a run, and they have runners on 1st and 2nd and nobody out, and they don't come through. Does that sound familiar? Do you need more? Or did you need last night's game, where in the 10th inning, Alcantara is on 3rd with 1 out? And look, PCA had a nice night, had a big blast of a 2-run homer against a left earlier in the game, and he did work the count 3-2, but he struck out on a foul tip caught by the catchers, and then Bregman got a nice piece of it but lines out to right field. The game is over. So you're right, it's the same old stuff going on with the Cubs not hitting in the clutch. And unfortunately last night, a bit of a bullpen breakdown with our guy Caleb Thielbar giving up those 2 runs in the 8th. That was a killer, and it just shows you the fine line that the pitching has to deal with on this team, whether it is Colin Ray the starter or the bullpen. They simply cannot give up runs right now.
7: Well, and Colin Ray only goes 5 1/3, and after getting it out, they take him out in that 6th inning, and I understand that he may have not thought that he had everything in the tank, but it sure looked like he did. You know, he was getting through, working well, and then we see him leave early. Hobie Milner didn't have a problem, goes 2/3 of an inning. Jacob Webb comes in, and then Thielbar, I think right away you could tell he didn't have his best stuff. I don't have a lot of the reliever being good every other year theory stays in my mind pretty heavily. And then you don't know which year, you can't always predict it. We understand these things. It's a numbers game. But Thielbar just didn't look like he had command. And after that first home run that looked like it was shot to the bloody moon goes out of the ballpark, It was hard to watch the rest. I mean, at that point, like, take him out as soon as you can, because this wasn't going well for him. He's been struggling. And I know he's settled down a little bit, but the propensity for him to have that kind of night, this is a game of consequence. And you had to use 1, 2, 3, 4, 5, 6, 7 relievers after Colin Ray for the A series.
8: But that's what you have when you have a pitcher that started the year as a swingman and has been forced into the rotation. Now, good news is, well,
7: he threw 69 pitches.
8: Yeah, no. I get it. But I understood why Craig, I didn't have a problem with Craig Counsell taking him out. I think you just have to have better relief effort for the guys who come in. I mean, Colin Ray could have stayed in and given up what was given up is the bottom line. But you would think, hey, we maximized this guy 5 1/3. Because remember, Hobie Milner was up in the fifth inning. And if he had given up a hit there, he was going to not even make it through five innings.
7: Yeah, and I understand you don't want to have Hobie Milner warm up and then not use him. But I just, you know, they keep saying that pitching is the concern. And yeah, I understand that. But if we're doing triage right now, the offense gets timely hits. It's just, it seems like if one thing is working, another thing doesn't. You know, there's no, you can't trust anybody enough to be able to say, can I get the expected performance out of you that I need in order to help win a ball game? Like, the offense doesn't perform enough 2 days ago in a 2-1 game where you really had a chance to win. You waste a start from Jameson Taillon that way. Then the next day you get a good lead decently enough early to where you think you can hold it down. Colin Ray to me was the biggest question mark at that point, and he was doing more than enough. And then the bullpen gives it up. Like, who's next? You know, at what point are you going to find another way to lose right now, especially at home where you've lost 8 straight?
16: And it felt like having that 4-2 lead. You shouldn't lose the game where Michael Bush has a 12-pitch at-bat and what ends up being a triple because the right fielder for I was going to say Oakland, the A's.
7: Say Oakland. I'm so tired of this crap.
16: Same.
8: Whoa. We've got to be technically correct.
7: No, we don't. Same. Just because they want us to do something doesn't mean we should do
16: it. We're not going to give in to the band, Marshall. Oakland.
8: You can call them Sacramento.
7: But I still call it the Willis. Or West I don't call it the Sears Tower or the Willis Tower. I call it the Sears Tower.
16: The Bay Area and Backtown.
7: Call it Twitter. Like, I'm not doing this.
8: I think it's the Bay Area and Backtown. Backtown.
16: Sacktown.
8: Yes. Okay. Sacktown, the Bay Area, and Backtown. He's saying, because remember, he's from L.A.
16: Saying
8: the Bay Area and Sacktown. Wait, now you got me confused. Yeah, I
16: know. All ball. No matter what, it's
7: Oakland.
16: All ball.
7: Oakland is what I have ruled out of this.
8: It's definitely not Oakland. Because
7: I still call it the Sears Tower, and I'll say Oakland every now and then.
16: That's right, damn it. But yeah, that was a thing of beauty. And if it had been, I don't know, I didn't see if Michael Bush took off racing right from the beginning, because that felt like an inside the park home run right there.
8: I thought I was going to get a text from Layla saying, why didn't Quentin Berry send him?
7: So you know what happened?
16: QB, man.
7: Last night I witnessed a cautionary tale.
8: Oh, go ahead.
7: So did you see the snafu in Boston where the third base coach runs into the field of play?
16: Oh, no.
7: Trying to wave a runner home? Oh, yeah. It was
16: pretty bad.
7: That's
16: embarrassing. Did he get knocked over?
7: It was interim third base coach Chad Epperson goes into the field of play pretty far, I'd say. It's probably like 5 feet in inside the third baseline. It was really bad. So I saw that yesterday, and I was like, I can't say much about third base coaching right now. Cautionary. The Red Sox in every way are a cautionary tale.
16: For the record, I think Quentin Berry made the right choice to not send Michael Bush on that particular play. I think he's out by a step right there.
7: Yeah.
16: You disagree?
7: I love the aggressive send out of Quentin Berry anymore.
16: I mean, maybe they need the aggressive send right now. Maybe you take every opportunity to score runs now because they suck with runners in scoring position.
7: If there's a man on third, given that they've even had outs lately on third PCA.
16: How about a squeeze play?
8: No.
16: Let's go Don Zimmer ball.
8: In theory, I agree with you.
7: Double steal.
8: Except for, here's the problem. Where did Michael Bush bat in the lineup last night? I don't know if you noticed, but he was behind Dansby Swanson.
16: That's right. They moved up old Swanee.
8: I'll never understand that particular decision.
16: Although, I don't even care. I mean, just keep. I don't care if it doesn't make sense, and I guess it doesn't. And Swanson is not. Go ahead.
8: Well, no. I'm just saying because Bush, he does all that, gets the at-bat. My issue is this: it's not like he hit that ball past the center fielder or the left fielder. It's the right fielder. You, as a batter out of the box, should be seeing as soon as it gets by, like, I can get an inside the park home run here. And you've got to be going. I didn't see the replay of showing him rounding the, but tell me he wasn't running full speed all the way around. Also, I get both sides of the coin because Quentin Berry's like, there's only one out. If I stop him at third, surely we can get a run home, man on third with less than two outs.
7: A's have some good outfielders, though. You know, I respect the arms in the outfield.
16: Both made blunders last night. Soderstrom badly misjudged a ball in left field, and then the right fielder. I guess that play, the Bush play. I guess that's a suicide play. It's a do or die.
8: Did Michael Bush score?
16: He did not.
8: That
7: didn't bother me. The way that it's been such a struggle to get people on third base. I didn't mind that decision sticking.
8: If he had somebody else better behind him in the batting order, maybe I would have been on the side where you guys are saying hold him. But because I knew that it was Pedro Ramirez and Miguel Amaya up next, I was like, you know what? Take your chances.
16: And maybe that's the next thing. Like they have to take those chances. They have to manufacture runs that they're not getting.
8: Shouldn't they be able to do that anyway, though? That's my point.
16: I guess. But I mean, and that's where the Craig Counsell part of it comes in. Other than just changing the lineup, how aggressive do you want to be? How aggressive do you want to be with your coaches? And obviously, something has to change. Other than sitting back and waiting for the Cubs offense to wake up, are they going to wake up? You know, when you get right to the end of the season and be asking these questions? Oh yeah.
8: The reason why this one was just like every other game that they've lost it during this 5-18 stretch is because, again, their opponent goes 3-7 with runners in scoring position. They had more opportunities, but they go 2-11. You got it. We know it. They can put
7: the
8: guys on base.
7: Their lineup isn't hitting right now. Their lineup isn't deep enough right now to be able to bring anybody home. I get it, but that doesn't mean that I'm sending somebody home willy-nilly. Okay. Is the John Hancock Center named something different now? 847 on our text line, 312-644-6767. They said Twitter, Sears Tower, John Hancock Center, Oakland A's. Is it not that?
16: Wait, what's the question?
7: Are you asking? You know, former names, like we still call it the Oakland A's because tradition.
16: Yeah.
7: And then they said John Hancock Center, and I'm like, wait, is it anything different? I was not aware of that. 847 also shouts out Rosemont Horizon. Good on you guys for some old school names.
16: Yeah.
7: Apparently one I didn't even know changed.
16: The Rosemont Horizon was a special, special place. That's a different time. That's when the DePaul Blue Demons dominated and everybody wanted to get into the Rosemont Horizon.
7: All I know is the logo. I've seen the logo and the Magicus logo, and I realized that I was not there. It was a special time. The Magicus logo might be my favorite.
16: Oh, it's a beaut. It's very Chicago.
7: We are Raheemy Harris and Grody on 104.3 The Score. We want to get into some more Cubs talk. Just the idea of who this team is right now. You know, a lot is said about overachieving and outperforming expectations. The president of baseball operations mentions that phrase quite a bit. I don't think that's what's going on right now. Are they underachieving or are they overrated? We want to get your thoughts. 312-644-6767 as we broadcast live from our Score Hyundai studios. 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We're also on YouTube. YouTube, The Score Chicago is our address there. Our video team is Connor O'Donnell, Jacob Stutz, Max Curtis, and Cody Westerland. So let's get into it. Who is this team right now? Has lost 8 games in a row at home. Underachieving? Overrated? A little bit of both? We'll get the thoughts next.
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4: Bregman 1-for-3 in the game, trying to come through. And the pitch on the way. Swinging a fly ball to right. Thomas is there, makes the catch. And the ball game is over. And the Athletics have won two in a row here at Wrigley Field. The final tonight in 10 innings, 5-4 Athletics.
7: That is Pat Hughes, Ron Coomer on the call in the Northwestern Medicine Cubs Radio Network. And after seeing what they've done, and now they've lost 8 in a row at home, the 210 game win streaks feel like a very long time ago. Cubs are now 32-30, only 2 games above 500. And we asked the question, are the Cubs underachieving or are they overrated? I thought about it because of Jed Hoyer always talking about overperforming or outperforming expectations, and that is not what's happened. So to what extent? Craig Counsell chimed in because he discussed the team playing right now after yet another loss.
5: I mean, we're not winning a lot of baseball games right now. I mean, that's so I don't know what the numbers are. And we're not playing well enough to win a lot of baseball games. You have to earn it. And we're not earning it. I mean, I don't. You know, it's not some string of massive bad luck. We're not earning wins, flat out. So, winning series, just putting good baseball together, we got to do it. You know, months. You know, the trajectory of the season is. You know, it's been an odd season in terms of the streaks. We know that, but we're just not playing enough good enough baseball to win games.
7: So we want you to chime in, too, if you'd like. 312-644-6767 is our number here on Rahimi Harrison Grody. I hear a manager who wants his team to perform better, but I see a manager who does things like moving Dansby Swanson up in the lineup when he isn't hitting well. You know, you look at Dansby's numbers, for example. He batted 151 the month of May, and it hasn't gotten much better so far for him. He only has one hit to his name in this month. I know it's the 4th of June. But still, the average right now is looking like it is a 167. And so that's what makes this hard when you consider what he's gone through and what the numbers look like overall. It's total, it's a 183. That's not good either. I don't know that I'd have him moving up in my lineup when you consider how this team is hitting and how they can't bring runners home in scoring position.
6: You wonder if late in games it's not the right move to have someone pinch hit for him. Especially because, you know, you have the position versatility with Nico Horner able to play shortstop. And offense has got to trump everything right now, in my opinion. Because I know this team was built on having a strong defense up the middle specifically, but they're a really good defensive team. That's the one thing that has not changed about this team, whether they're winning or they're losing. But if they're not hitting, they're not going to win ball games. And I think Craig Counsell summed it up well when he talks about how you have to earn wins. It's not good enough to just show up and be quote unquote better than the other team. You have to play like it. You have to be better on any given night. And in back-to-back games, they were not better than the A's. They weren't.
16: And in back-to-back games too, I'm thinking about like Craig saying that they're not playing good enough baseball to win right now. But in back-to-back games, that there's been bad pickoffs for the Cubs. On Tuesday, Kevin Alcantara caught in a bad rundown in the second, absolutely killed the scoring opportunity. Alex Bregman last night in the third inning gets picked off, albeit by the lefty Jeffrey Springs, but it's just not sound baseball that's happening for the Cubs right now. It's not just the runners in scoring position, the bullpen breaking down. Colin Ray gets a pass. He was good last night, and he told the media last night that he was good to come out when he did. But yeah, it's just not good baseball right now.
7: Well, and this is a team that spent $488 million in the offseason. And I do look at the big money guys when I consider where a lot of the production is supposed to be, because that's how they were paid. Dansby Swanson, I thought offensively, was going to contribute more than what he's done. especially these last couple seasons. Last year was a real realization and understanding that he had to move down in the lineup. Do we accept that now? Alex Bregman, do we need more slug out of him? We've talked about that. That's part of why they signed him to the contract they did. And I know there were a lot of people worried about the numbers he had last year in Boston in the second half, thinking that that was going to be the case. But I don't know how you don't look at this as a whole and say this team is underperforming. So let's go to the calls. We have Monica in Western Springs. Monica, you're on Raheemy Harrison Grody.
1: Hi, guys. I love your show. And I think the answer to the question is it's a both and. I think they are underperforming, and I think they are overrated. And then let me put this out there. Do you think the same can be said for Craig Counsell? It's one thing to hear that he's an even-keeled guy, but it's another thing when I listen to him. He just doesn't sound very inspirational. Now, I don't know what goes on behind the scenes when he talks to his guys, but is he the right fit temperamentally?
7: Yeah, I think that's a fair question because people have asked, like, well, are you taking on the attitude of your manager in a way? How much does that trickle from top down? And I know, Mark, you and I examined it a bit last week because there were varying degrees of whether or not Craig Counsell sounded upset. Like, we heard Ben Johnson upset yesterday at Hallis Hall. You don't have to act the same way, but I don't know that Craig Counsell is the light of fire under people's butts guy, at least in public.
16: He's just not, and I do think, to answer the question, Monica, I do think modern ball players like Craig Counsell's demeanor. And if you think about the personality of this team, it's low-key as can be. Ian Happ, Nico Horner, Dansby Swanson, Alex Bregman. Stop me when there's a guy that's different in personality. Like, none of all those guys. He's the only one. He is the only one that stands out as being different, who probably would get into the rah-rah stuff. The rest of these guys are kind of veterans who are very cerebral and not exactly gregarious personalities, which is fine, but so that's just not their style. I don't think that those players need that or want that.
6: Well, I think you have to find a way to inject some fire into your lineup. It's kind of funny to me that we're talking about them not being, I guess, as excitable. But in the same breath, I heard a lot of people talking about PCA needs to calm down. No, that's why I was like, let PCA be PCA.
16: Well, and this isn't me. I'm not saying that Craig Counsell does not deserve blame. Absolutely not. Like, I am first in line here to say we were all throwing roses the way of Craig Counsell early in the season, the way he managed things, right? He was terrific. It was like some of his best managing came earlier this year during those 10-game winning streaks when all the pitchers were dropping. So now it is fair to question Craig Counsell on his lineups, on his style, on the speed he gives to players. So it's all wide open as far as I'm concerned. I just don't know if it's some rah-rah, pour out the Gatorade, overturn the dessert tray in the clubhouse type of situation here.
7: I want to present this, though, too. How was the Kyle Tucker situation managed last year? Like, whose responsibility is that? Does some of that fall on the manager? The fact that
16: was poorly managed.
7: He hid an injury.
16: Yeah, that was
7: a broken hand.
16: That was horrible. No, that was terribly handled by the Cubs last year.
7: And I don't
16: 100%.
7: Know. I don't necessarily. I would think some of that falls on the manager to hold some accountability.
16: Absolutely. Oh yeah. Hey, and the people said Craig is one of the highest paid managers in the league. If we're gonna sit here and go after the highest paid players on the Cubs and say, you've got to produce, the manager is wide open. And if you want to just narrow it down to how much money he makes, absolutely.
6: I don't know that I would do that in terms of the money thing. That was a choice. That's an organizational choice. He didn't pay himself. But I will say this.
16: Wait a minute. You don't think that for those who are paid more is expected, in whether you're an athlete, a manager, or whatever the case is, you think
6: sometimes organizations make bad decisions in terms of how much money they pay people to do different tasks. And here's what I'll say. I think it is more overrated than it is anything else. And here's why. I think Craig Counsell is a good manager. We know that. He does more with less. We've seen that, whether it's here or whether it's in Milwaukee. And I think the real issue here is this roster is not good enough, not dynamic enough. And when they were winning earlier in the season, when they jumped out to first place in the NL Central, it's because Craig Counsell was literally pushing all the buttons.
16: He was. So he gets
6: and
16: all.
6: You go back to last year, too, and talk about the bullpen usage and the way they kind of darted around that, not having guys. They just find guys to do stuff. But right now, you're seeing a roster that that's not good enough to compete with the best team in the division, clearly the Milwaukee Brewers, a team they were up 3.5 games on, and now they're down 6.5. That's a 10-game swing in, what, the course of a month?
7: It doesn't mean he's above reproach. It means he's not getting the same sort of criticism that his team is getting.
6: Oh, no, right? he deserves that.
7: All of it is up for examination, and because he commanded this salary, the Cubs paid him based on the idea that he was going to be a game changer in this.
16: And generally thought of as one of the best managers in the league. This wasn't a fluke payment. It wasn't a fluke.
7: So when you need to light a fire under somebody's butt here, who are you going to? And, you know, I read that article from Joe Maddon in The Athletic talking about the three best leaders that he had worked with. And two of them we know real well in David Ross and Cliff Floyd, who was calling the game last night. And I think that was part of the discussion was he mentioned the example of how he didn't even have to say something to some of the players, that Ross was on them saying it. And Mark, you witnessed it. And I wonder who's doing that with this group. You know, we heard about Alex Bregman talking about helping people. And while that's all well and good, who's upset about this?
6: I think Alex Bregman's got to help himself before he can talk about helping other people. I understand, like, setting an example, but with what the fact that he's got 5 home runs and none of them have been with people on base,
16: it's amazing.
6: That's a concern.
16: Yeah.
6: And he needs to be out of the 3-hole. I think there are ways to fix this lineup and make it better. I told y'all PCA should be batting third. Last night just accentuates that. He's the dude batting over 300 with over a 900 OPS with runners in scoring position. Put him third. Put Michael Bush at the top. I know he can get on base. Now you got somebody who could drive him in. Bush, Nico Horner, PCA.
7: But start the lineup with that. Think about what an act of Congress it is to even sit some players. Think about how much... And Ian Happ's on our show, and we're thrilled that he got his 1,000th career hit last night. He deserves every bit of it. But think about how hard it is to have a conversation with some of these guys about sitting them.
6: Is it a hard conversation to have, or is it?
7: It seems that way when we know guys need a break, and then it comes days later.
6: So you're saying Craig Counsell may stay the course a little too long?
7: I mean, but that's...
6: Be a little too patient.
7: Isn't that what we're saying, is we have to ask, are some of these decisions... emotional timber wise, who's the disruption in a clubhouse? Isn't that supposed to come from a leader or your manager?
16: Yeah, I think so. And I'm a little conflicted on the, like, from all these veteran players on the Cubs, right?
6: It's a lot of bets.
16: The question is, do they deserve the benefit of playing through the slump? And I think that's the conflict that Craig Counsell has. He just wants to let these guys work it out. So maybe he does wait a little bit too long. He gets there eventually. But I do see his pain, his potential conflict when it comes to, do I really want to sit Alex Bregman, considering what he means to the team?
6: He doesn't have to sit Alex Bregman. He just needs to move him out of the 3-hole. Have him bat 6th or 7th.
16: Okay. That's the problem. Fair enough.
7: A lot of people who can bat 6th or 7th in this lineup. We don't know a lot of people who can bat 1, 2, 3, 4.
6: I just gave you the top three. And then the 4, I would put, for now, behind PCA, I would put either Carson Kelly, depending on what the pitching matchup is, or another right-handed bat. But I would give Seiya Suzuki specifically and Alex Bregman specifically some time away from that 3, 4, 5.
7: And what I mentioned yesterday, and Seiya had a great home run yesterday. I texted you guys during the game that he needed that. But at the same time, I did think about in 2023 when David Ross had to platoon him. And I don't necessarily know that that's an answer this manager thinks is going to be the case. So then when everything is the same, you've got to ask yourself, who is going to make it different? Keep listening to this show for your chance to win a pair of tickets to see the Lovable Reunion live on July 16th at Chicago Theater. The night will feature Anthony Rizzo, David Ross, Joe Maddon, Jake Arrieta, and more members of the 2016 championship team, sharing stories about an unforgettable season. Tickets provided by Live Nation. The White Sox, they got every bit of the one that they got in Minnesota yesterday. We'll examine, and then also, believe it or not, sometimes you can see the standard being raised in front of your very eyes. We'll talk about it next.
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16: Breaking ball, Squibber off the end of the bat. And it's Gonzalez. Does he get the tag? Yes, he did. That is ball game. Nicely done by Gonzalez at first.
17: That is John Triffin and CHSN on the call, and the White Sox
8: not only get a game out of the series against the Twins, because they had dropped the first two, they got every bit of that game. That was an 8-0 final. And once again, you know, Sam Antonacci just out there hustling and doing his thing. 4-for-4, 2 doubles, 2 singles. Get it done, Sam Antonacci. An 8-0 win over the Twins at Target Field. And this was one that I feel like the Sox, you get a happy flight home. I know it's a short flight, but they needed it. Got out of there with a W in a day game.
14: If only it was a flight home that they got. Unfortunately, they have to go to Philadelphia. But fortunately,
8: they missed the top. Short flight, right? You get a day off in Philly.
14: Yes, they got what I believe to be their best win of the season. Let me explain why.
17: Okay,
14: several things come into factor here. We knew that I knew that the hitting would be good this season. Top 10 offense. Guess what? They have a top 10 offense. They have had so much success starting pitching-wise and so much more than I thought they would get. Mm. But Eric Fetty's been one of those missing links in terms of if he could actually step up, they would be even better. Hadn't had a win all season long. Hadn't had a win as a starting pitcher in 10 months. But he gets his first win yesterday by getting into the fifth and not giving up a hit until there was one out left in the fifth inning. And does his job. The pitching after that, flawless. It's not just a shutout win. That's the largest road win they've had all season. We know they are excellent at home. Mm-hmm. 20 wins already at the rate. But if you could start to win games on the road and play with this type of confidence, this could project them forward into the most difficult part of their schedule in a way that they really, really need. Lucky for them, they don't have to face Christopher Sanchez, whose innings streak without giving up a run is over. This is good news.
8: It was a historic run for him.
14: Listen, he gave up a run, and the people in Philly gave him a standing ovation, and they had to like pause. The umpire has to come out, brush off the plate. That's how historic of a run it is. But back to this team. You talked about Sam Antonacci. He's the first player for the White Sox to reach base 6 times in a single game since 2017. This man, not only 4-for-4 with the 2 doubles like you mentioned, Layla, got hit by a pitch because that's what he does. Draws a walk because that's what he does. This was just such a complete team win, and they did it without their biggest bopper in the lineup. Jacob Gonzalez, what? Munetaka who? He gets a couple of hits, gets his first Major League RBI.
8: Andrew Benintendi again.
14: Andrew Benintendi with the Benny Bomb for the exclamation point on it.
17: Take that. Yeah.
8: So he's up to 6 already.
14: Listen.
18: Already?
14: And remember I told you.
8: This is good.
14: I think he can hit 20 home runs this year. The weather is getting warm outside. I like what the White Sox have done, not only avoiding the sweep and, you know, not letting the Twins get back in it, but they just look like a team that knows what has to be done. And even when they lose, it's not like they're losing games in blowout fashion. They barely get beat when they get beat.
17: Yeah, at Philadelphia, as you guys alluded to, then home for the Dodgers and the Braves, then at the Yankees. So it's an absolute gauntlet. Yeah, I think I was so happy for Jacob Gonzalez going back and watching the 2-run single in the first inning to get that going. I also was reading a recap today on the White Sox, and I love these kinds of things because it really hits home how bad it was and how much better it is now. The White Sox are now 33-29. They didn't get their 33rd win until July 18th last year.
8: Yeah.
17: In Layla, in 2024, they didn't get that win, their 33rd win, until the end of this September 8th. So it's just a sign of the times in terms of, and I know eventually we've got to get past the relativity of the White Sox. We've got to get past what I hear more about the White Sox than anything else is the White Sox are fun. They're really fun.
8: Yeah.
17: They're really watchable. When do we get past the White Sox are fun part and the White Sox are going to win? Because most people are still, they're still hesitant about placing the White Sox in the postseason.
8: Well, the standards may already be changing before our very eyes, Mark, because when you consider that an 8-0 win, we should be happy about. The year-to-year records, we should still talk about because that is a big deal. This team is ahead of schedule. For one person, they did not have a good day. And when I listened to Ozzie Guillen after working with him at NBC Sports Chicago for as many years as I did, the former shortstop, when I hear Ozzie call out a player in an 8-0 win, that's how I know the standard has changed. Colson Montgomery went 0-for-6. He had 4 strikeouts. And I am still a little more lenient when it comes to the fact that he hadn't even been in the big leagues a whole year yet. But listen to Ozzie on the postgame show yesterday on CHSN.
19: Discipline is horrible. Discipline is bad.
18: If this kid, like I say every day, if this kid have a chance to be an unbelievable, have a chance to make a great baseball, but this kid show up once a week. Listen, I just sit here watching him swing. And I, his coach, nothing. A lot of wasting a bat, bigger bat.
19: I don't like his body language.
18: The body language is worse. By the way, I had the guts to say this in there. The kid might be a one-week wonder or a one-year wonder. Why? Yes, because also, if this kid continue to do that, the White Sox have to do two things. Pull him down batting eight, bring somebody a better chance, no better hitter than him. I don't think we have one guy better than him to hit in that spot. But he knows, he not give himself a chance to compete. Yeah. Okay? That means if you not give yourself a chance to compete, you not give us a chance to compete, especially when Mooney's out, everybody in the lineup. You got to step it up a notch and survive without him while this man go backwards. I'm going to say it. You know what I mean? I talk to him a lot, not about hitting because it's not my business. I talk to him about whatever, fielding, his glove. But I wish when I go to the ballpark and we can talk about it, like Ozzy, I say, no, people think I rip him. No, I help him.
17: Rocking with Ozzy.
8: Well, and does that sound like a former manager and a former shortstop who's just happy with a 33-29 record?
17: No, not at all. That is terrific. I didn't know that there was this issue with Mr. Montgomery. I thought he was one of the golden children of the White Sox.
14: Well, he's had a very bad series. 0-12. You mentioned the 0-6 with four strikeouts. It's hard to go 0-6.
8: So that's half of the 12, just in case you're counting at home.
14: Yeah, like yesterday and before that. Remember, when Munetaka Murakami goes out, he immediately responds with home runs the next 2 days.
8: Yeah, we talked about it.
14: And that's part of the reason why they get the sweep.
17: So is this tough love from Ozzy, or just doesn't like him?
14: Here's the issue, and he would fit right along with the Cubs right now, right? Because no one's had more at-bats with runners in scoring position in the major leagues.
17: Come to the north side.
14: Colson Montgomery.
17: You'll fit right in around
14: he's
17: here.
14: Had
17: you're
14: going to
17: like it here.
14: You know who's second on the list? Wow. The way you just said that.
17: I know. You're going to like it.
8: I love that buzzer.
14: He's hitting 192, and the OPS is 618, which is a lot better than the guys who hit, you know, 3-4-5 for another team in town.
8: Yeah, actually, 192 I'd be happy with.
14: but
8: that's improvement. That's how you do it.
20: But, so that's improvement.
17: Where'd you get in?
8: That, sadly, that is the Pyrrhic victory here.
14: But the issue is, he's a guy who you expect more from. I mean, if he was doing a better job, he's got 14 hits in those 73 at-bats with 32 strikeouts.
17: Mm.
14: He could easily be a guy that we're talking about as a shoe-in for the All-Star game. But his OPS now, after the 0-12 series, dips below 800. And he just has been a different player with runners in scoring position versus overall and versus when he just comes up and runners aren't in scoring position.
8: I mean, outside of the numbers, I think Ozzy sees what he sees. Nobody watches a game and has peripheral vision like Ozzy. And so when he calls out Montgomery like that, he's seeing something that I think we're not seeing. And he's so passionate. That's why I thought that was worth talking about. I know it kind of made waves on social media yesterday, and I feel like it is one of those very inside things where the numbers may not indicate whatever he feels like he's seeing. But in contrast to our segment about the Cubs, I think Ozzy's the type of guy who, he's not only sharing the information with us, but if he were in that clubhouse, I'm sure he would say something to him, because he's not the type to just say that and not back it up.
14: And it comes at a crucial time because they are going into the stretch that you talked about, Mark. Mm-hmm. And talk about when, you know, they're fun. When can we start taking them seriously? Layla talks about how what Ozzie Guillen shows you that the bar has been raised, because Ozzie Guillen wouldn't have been having this conversation last year with a team that's on its way to 100
17: losses. No, it's a great piece of evidence.
14: But
17: it really is.
14: You can see the potential here, not just in Colson Montgomery, but in the potential of what Colson Montgomery can do for this team right now, this season, with Munetaka Murakami out, to propel them to still be a playoff team.
8: I will never forget Ozzy telling me a story, and this wasn't on the air, about two players who were not getting along, and he's like, okay, you guys want to fight in my office. And I was like, damn, that's some good management, because he's like, okay,
17: beat
8: let's
17: the hell
8: do
17: out
8: it
17: of
8: here
17: each other. Go
8: so that
17: for
8: way
17: it.
8: You guys, you know, and I'll make sure you don't hurt any money makers. Let's go.
17: He breaks a stick in half.
8: But I mean, like but, in the, but dark the point night. Is okay, like, address this or move on. And I just thought that was brilliant, because what he's saying there. So I always listen to Ozzie when it comes to management.
17: And he's a wise man.
8: I don't think he's being negative about an 8-0 win. I think he's trying to raise the standard because he knows the potential.
17: I love that. I love that. That is the next step. And maybe Ozzie has started it.
14: Also, just real quick, the second most at bats with runners in scoring position this season, our guy, Ian Happ. Just to give you some.
17: Yeah, and it's been rough for him.
14: Yeah, 194. He's batting 2 points higher than
17: a lot of strikeouts. Tons of strikeouts for Happ in those spots.
8: The strikeout numbers have been rough.
17: They're rough. Yeah, there's no doubt.
8: How about we talk some football?
17: Okay.
8: Real football, not the place where they play the football.
17: Are you sure?
8: Yes.
17: Are you sure?
8: Actual football.
17: We're not having the mayor on again today? Wait a minute. It was so good yesterday. Let's do it again today.
8: Everyone is welcome to talk.
17: We're not having the mayor on again today? Wait a minute. It was so good yesterday. Let's do it again today.
8: Everyone is welcome to talk Bears.
14: Let's go back between the lines.
8: Bears.
17: People are still buzzing about the interview, by the way. Like, right this

0: got all sorts of patience, folks.
1: Yeah, I said 2027 because they were like, Layla, it's going to take a long time to like get a plan together. I was like, hold on. Why am I in here? What? I'm the one who said that they were taking the longest.
0: Hey, you know, we'll just keep talking about it.
1: Whatever. That means they're listening. I'm not going to get too mad. Coming up next, we're not going to go inside the stadium. We're not even going to go on the field. We're going to go inside the locker room.
0: Okay.
1: That was you, Mark Roney. You went there.
0: How's it going?
1: So there
0: somebody
1: was,
0: had to.
1: There was important conversation involving Rome Odunze, where the first thing I thought of was 95 red flag emojis. So we'll take care of that and then do some fun stuff afterward next.
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10: No, you've never heard the name of that show before, and you certainly haven't heard the name of the show that this music may or may not apply to. And they're not different things. You have heard the name of the show, and yes, this is the theme of another show. But Inside the Locker Room is technically different because we go inside the locker room with Mark Grody, who went to Hallis Hall for the OTA availability yesterday. And Mark, I feel like we got some concerning information out of somebody who a lot of people think is going to be a big part of the receiving core.
11: That would be Roma Dunze, and he was one of those that was at the podium yesterday talking to the assembled media about his all-important third year and how he's feeling and all that kind of stuff. And, of course, the foot came into question, and I asked Roma Dunze the question of, and about the middle of the presser, maybe even towards the end, is your foot 100%?
12: And is it something that's will continually have to be monitored still?
13: I mean, I feel like if you break a bone, you always got to, you know, make sure you're on top of it. You know, I continue to do rehab on it, make sure I'm keeping it strong. That's both feet, whether it comes to, you know, the different exercises that they give me in the rehab as well that I do off the field. But I feel like, yeah, you got to stay on top of it regardless of if it's 100 or not. I feel like it's hard to say it's like 100. I feel like... When the Super Bowl and we win that and we raise that trophy, it'll be 100.
14: Rome, what was your reaction to
15: the point where it felt normal? What was the point where it felt normal to you to run on it?
13: Felt normal? Felt usual. This is my new normal. And it's not from a standpoint that I'm like always in pain, but the way my foot broke, there's a callus in there that like creates, you know, a different type of foot structure with those bones and different things. It kind of, you know, shifts things around. So my new normal was kind of what I, you know, am growing into. And I don't think that's anything that's going to prohibit me or keep me from making plays. But I feel like with the break, it's just like, you know, when you tear your AC, it's never really back to normal. Shout out to Keenan with his, you know, his little, you know what I'm saying? It's a little different, but we go on.
15: Did you ever need surgery?
13: Did I ever need surgery? It was a question. It was a question. I feel like the doctors advised that it was something that we can monitor, but they definitely felt like it was able to heal without surgery. So, you know, that's kind of the process I went towards, just because, you know, I don't like putting any metal or rods into my foot. So, yeah, it was a question, but I feel like the process we went was adequate.
11: It's his new normal, and yeah, we all sort of sat up in our chairs out at Hallis Hall when he used that phrase. He also, obviously, as you just heard it, said it's not going to prohibit me from making plays. But how does he know? How do we know what he may have been able to do before, and now this new normal, which is a fluid situation, needs monitoring?
10: Also, I don't know about you guys. I know, Marshall, you worked at Channel 7 last night. Mark, you were there, so it's different. I'm reading this. You know, I'm reading this post on Twitter, the artist formerly known as Twitter, as Marshall likes to say, and I'm like, oh my God, like 9 red flag emojis. This is not good. It sounds less bad when he talks about it. Also, for him to say AC, I assume he means ACL. Thank you. Thank you for making me think about Shamar Turner and also wondering how that's going to go.
11: Ugh.
10: But in the meantime, I'm like, Rome, who pushed yourself too hard, who flew too close to the sun. Did you actually need surgery to remove some of that scar tissue? Did you actually, like, was that a part of the recommendation? Like, that's the thing I wonder about. Like, are you your best self? Did you take the best route to solution here?
16: So let me clarify something. No, he was definitely talking about the Keenan Allen AC joints, because, you know, he's got the little bumps on his shoulders, and he just got used to playing with that. Even if it gave him problems from time to time, it's just something you just get used to. So
10: thank you.
16: I understood what he meant about a new normal to both of your, I mean, I think to all of our points. You don't know until he gets out there and he's in game situations. What if he has not even necessarily lost a step, but if he doesn't have the same burst or same ability from a lateral movement? I mean, now you're going to watch him so much closer than maybe you would have, because his answer, it's the way, and I appreciate Rome Odunze being transparent about what he's going through and helping us to understand what exactly the process has been. But you do wonder, as a guy who was a top 10 pick in the NFL and a guy who I think we can agree through 2 seasons has not reached his full potential, although the third year is usually a big step forward for most of these first, second, third, any player in the NFL. You just wonder, is he going to reach full potential, or will he not, simply because he had this injury and it was handled in the way it was handled?
10: Well, that's it, right, guys? Is that I'm wondering, and you know what else is a big part of Rome's game? It really was in college. I loved watching him just guwagi in college. Go up and get it. And that requires lift out of your feet. Your feet have to be really flexible in order to have those kind of ups. And so that's where this gets really concerning, when I really, really hope this doesn't... Like, what is the new normal for you? You know, how much do you have to live with this? Because when people say that, I feel like, number one, it's an acceptance, which is great as an adult. But then number two, it's an acceptance that maybe you're not going to be your best self.
16: My original reaction to this was like, maybe this is why somebody said they were buying stock in Luther Burden and didn't say the same thing about Rome Odunze, because they knew the medical situation.
11: Well, here's the good news about all of this.
17: Rome Odunze looked really good in practice yesterday.
16: Thank you, Mark. Yay. I needed that. I needed your eyes on it.
11: Bears fans needed to hear that. He caught at least 3 passes. There seemed to be intent between Caleb Williams and Rome Odunze. And just so you know, Rome Odunze spoke after the practice. None of that was prior to the way Ben Johnson is, so he wasn't anticipating any of those questions or thoughts, and that's why they went out there and put on a show. But I would say Rome Odunze was the best looking players on offense yesterday for the Bears.
10: Which I think we're all happy. We're happy to hear. I want to see him do well. Like, I'm cheering on him to play better. I feel like we saw the 4th and 8 spoke for itself. I know he talked about that too. But let's listen to another bite from Rome Odunze. Mark, you went inside the locker room.
11: Yeah, talking about what we talked about right at the opening, the all-important year 3 for Rome Odunze. And here's what he had to say about that.
13: I mean, I feel like for me, I'm trying to be excellent in every single category of wide receiver, you know, route running, releases, catching the football. There's areas of improvement in every single rep, you know, out there that, like, it's hard to pinpoint one thing. I want to do everything excellent. So I'm trying to improve on all those different factors all at once because I feel like I'm capable of doing that.
15: Any of those that you feel like you have been consistently good at and any that have been consistently kind of problematic for you?
13: Honestly, no. I feel like, you know, I've kind of been, obviously there's certain things that I feel like I do well, but to me, the art of wide receiver is the whole thing. You know what I mean? You can't be a good wide receiver that only runs good routes but doesn't catch the ball. You can't be a good wide receiver that doesn't run any good routes but also only catches the ball. You know what I'm saying? You're going to have to have a plethora of all those different aspects to play football, you know, play the wide receiver position, and it encompasses it all as a whole.
11: So he wants to do everything. He wants to be better at every single aspect of the game, and there is room for growth in every single aspect of the game for Roma Dunze.
16: I think the thing that works in his favor more than anything else is, at the end of the day, Roma Dunze missed 5 regular season games last year, only played in 12 games. He still led the team in targets. He's still that dude that came in the same draft from the same conference as Caleb Williams. And you know Caleb Williams, who should be much better from start to finish this season than he was even last season, is gunning for him, and he will have ample opportunities to prove himself.
10: I also like that he said plethora.
11: That was nice. Yeah. Veritable plethora.
10: A sexy multitude. Vocab.
11: Yeah.
10: Not just sexy football here on 104.3 The Score, but you can have sexy vocabulary.
16: Cornucopia,
10: too.
16: Multitude, yeah. Bouquet. Yeah,
10: well, it just good. Wow. It also sounds like
11: thesaurus
10: he's...
11: over here.
10: It, yeah. Nicely done.
16: A lot of Scrabble. Rattle David Haw knows what's up. That's why he won't see me on the Scrabble board.
11: Oh, do you and Haw play Scrabble
16: No,
11: together?
16: He won't play me. He's scared.
11: Oh, he's afraid, just the way Spiegel was afraid to play you.
16: How long did that drag out? I want my rematch speech,
10: I was
16: going
10: to say, are you guys going to do 2 out of 3? We never really got to the conclusion there.
16: No, we did. We played 2 out of 3. He won on a last-second field goal in game 3.
10: No, but I mean 2 out of 3 in the multi-set games.
16: Oh,
10: like,
16: I'll do that.
10: Is this going to happen again?
16: I love games. Let's play.
10: The game of games, if you will.
18: Shall we play a game?
16: The game of life.
10: We all made different references. I went Always Sunny. What did you go? Was that Saw?
11: No, that War is Games? War Games.
10: War Games, was on TV the other day, and I DVR'd it. Excited to watch
11: Layla,
10: it later.
11: It was about 2 weeks ago. I did the same thing. After the third set of 10-minute commercial breaks, I'm like, you know what? I'm just recording this puppy, and I'll watch it later. Because I was watching it, and I was like, boy, does this bring back memories.
10: War Games is on my TV,
11: and then I
10: set the VCR, and I'm just going to fast-forward that tape.
16: I'm going to wear my War Games t-shirt for you guys tomorrow.
10: Oh, hell yeah!
11: Nice.
10: See, this is what I'm talking about.
11: Love that. Do we want one more?
10: Yeah, I think we need to hear from Coach on this.
11: Yeah, you're right. We do need to hear from the head coach, Ben Johnson, who, as you guys pointed out, he was raving, buying stock in Luther Burden. Let's hear what Ben Johnson had to say about Roma Dunze.
15: He was in a pretty frustrating situation last year with the injury. How did you see him fight through that? And can that be helpful going into
19: your life? Yeah, well, he's tough, and I think that's what we all knew when he was coming out of college. And certainly that makes you worthy of where he was drafted. He's a team player. He's going to lay it out on the line every time he gets on the grass. And so I think his teammates appreciate that. His coaching staff certainly appreciates that. And you know, hopefully we can get him 17 plus games this year. And his career will really take off for that.
11: That's a pretty good endorsement, though, when he talks about a player who will lay it on the line. It's kind of the anti-Kyler Gordon, which we'll get to later.
10: Yeah, mm-hmm. that we're saving for our friend Clay Harbor. Not Phallus Harbor.
11: Okay? Right. Don't get it confused.
10: Yeah, I know. There's been a lot of Harbor talk, okay? But this is Clay Harbor. He's in studio with us at 1. It wasn't the same glow he had for the Luther Burden discussion.
16: I think he's waiting to see what Roma Dunze brings to the table in year 3. I mean, I think Luther is in a better place in terms of springboard. Last time we saw Rome, the play that will stick out in our minds is, I mean, the man played in 14 total games last year. He had 3 total drops, but the one drop you're not going to forget anytime soon.
11: Never, never.
16: And that was never,
11: never, never forget.
10: Alligator arm clap in the end zone.
11: It's in the end zone. I mean, yeah.
10: In the end zone.
11: I also think this, like the stuff with Burden, I'm not saying that Ben Johnson like doesn't believe in any of that. Like, of course he believes in Luther Burden, but I think some of it too is just encouragement for Luther Burden, who when he came to the Bears weren't sure how coachable he was. That is Luther Burden relative to his college days, where he had had the reputation of not being exactly Mr. Practice.
10: Maybe he made some business decisions.
11: That's very possible.
16: Isn't that why he slipped to the second round in the first place?
11: It might be, right? And I think that was Ben Johnson kind of telling everybody, this guy's great. This guy is learning. He's a revelation relative to last year when he showed up injured and just really didn't get going right away. So I think part of that was Ben Johnson just going out of his way to tell us how good he was relative to when he first came to the Bears.
10: He also spoke his love language. He did the no block, no rock. He blocked and got the rock.
11: That's true.
10: Like, coach tells you what to do, you go do it, good things tend to happen.
11: You may not want to do it, but you better do it, because if you don't do it, that's a coach who will not put you in the situations you'd like to be in.
10: But I do appreciate Rome's candor in this. To be that honest, the first thing I thought of too is, and I'll reach out, I might ask Dr. Brian Cole, who's been on our airwaves, who's a sports orthopedic surgeon here in town, just what the options are, just to understand. But I'm assuming that avoiding getting any sort of metal pin or anything put in your body, you probably don't want to do. But then it's also like, well, you know, do you just try to lose the battle, win the war here, ultimately, and become your best self? That's the hard balance in all of this, is to figure out, should you just gone ahead with something, even if you didn't want to do it?
11: Is it weird that, like, when I think about somebody getting metal parts of them, all I think about is what a pain in the ass that must be at the airport for the TSA, because you go through? Yeah, yeah. That's why I would just not do it.
16: I think of, I drink a Boost for breakfast, an Ensure for dessert, somebody order pancakes, I just sip the scissor.
11: What?
16: Kanye.
11: Oh.
16: You're not familiar with this?
11: Not that lyric.
10: He opened up about a car accident in an article that is like on my reading list. That, like, I think it changed him quite a bit.
16: Mark, just to clarify, Kanye had a metal plate.
11: Oh no, and he wrote a whole song about it. Wire. I do know that, and I did
16: Through the Wire.
11: One time, I was with friend of the show, Dan Levy, and I were at the United Center years ago. I think this is Scott Skiles era. Kanye West was at the game, so he's backstage, literally, and in the tunnels. So it's just Kanye, Levy, and me. And Levy goes, "Let's go." Levy goes, "Hey, what's going on, Kanye?" And Kanye looks at us and just goes, "What's happening, fellas?" It was the greatest. Stan and I were like, fist bump. "What's happening, fellas?"
16: No photographs, no anything?
11: No, we didn't do any of that. He gave us a big smile. "What's happening, fellas?" That was great.
10: What a picture that would have been.
11: Oh, yeah. Picture
10: Kanye,
11: that.
10: Kanye, you, and Dan. Yeah.
11: Hey, what's up, Kanye?
16: On the old refrigerator. Just put it up there.
10: I mean, that would have been incredible.
11: Oh, it was a moment. I figured you guys would like that.
10: We've gotten a message from our Twitch mob friends. Hi, mob. "As someone with a metal arm, doesn't make the metal detectors go off."
11: Oh.
10: Hell yeah. Okay. I love it when we get answers from the people that quickly.
11: How is that possible?
16: Wait a minute, is that Bucky Barnes?
10: No. This is R Button 34.
11: It's Bucky LaRue. Because
16: Bucky Barnes has a metal arm.
11: Isn't Bucky LaRue the no-arm pitcher?
16: He's the Winter Soldier. No, Winter Soldier. You're thinking of Jim Abbott. The Winter Soldier.
11: No, Bucky LaRue.
16: MCU.
10: All of these things are fair enough for discussion. What about the hip replacement, though? Because that's a ball and socket joint. That might be different. I wonder if the hip sets off a metal detector.
11: Fire it right off? Maybe.
16: It's a good question.
10: I have the last name Rahimi, so random security check happens fairly often. Guys, you know where I am 4.5 hours a day. The jig is up. I'm not exactly hard to find. 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We continue with our Bears discussion here on 104.3 The Score. We have not gotten to talk about Caleb Williams doing something that no Bear has ever done before. 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
7: Man, get out my way and watch out as I come. 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
6: Aw, that takes me back. The kids don't know. The kids don't know about the Madden commercials. They don't even understand really the curse. I mean, they kind of do. They don't know. Caleb Williams, the first bear to be on the cover for Madden. Pretty incredible stuff. This is Rahimi Harrison Grody on 104.3 The Score. And we did just talk about Roman Dunze. Well, he was on the receiving end when Caleb Williams recreated that Jumpman throw, the 4th and 8. And that's what ended up gracing the cover of Madden. This is a special occasion. Now, Brian Urlacher was on an alternative cover, so he technically didn't count. It is Caleb Williams gracing it. And for a Chicago Bear, that's just another sign of how things are on the up and up.
8: I love the fact that Caleb Williams has bought into this Iceman persona. Just watching it wasn't that long ago watching videos of Saquon Barkley on wires trying to jump backwards to recreate the moment so he could be on the cover. And now you see what they did with the jump pass to try to recreate that so it could be one of the covers. I feel like this is the next step of Caleb Williams superstar as opposed to just Caleb Williams quarterback, a guy who hasn't even thrown for 4,000 yards in a season.
9: I got an honest question to which I do not know the answer.
8: Give it to me.
9: Is because I'm not the biggest gamer in the world. I've never done the whole Madden thing.
8: We get it. You're old.
9: Is it? I don't think it's that. I played outside. I played sports. I played wiffle ball. I took walks. I did things, better things with my time. But my question is, in all honesty, is it a bigger deal or as big of a deal to be on the cover of Madden as it was to be on the cover of Sports Illustrated when the three of us were growing up? Serious question.
6: I mean, not now because the media is so fragmented. Like we all knew Sports Illustrated because that was one of our only options. We all knew the Wheaties box because that was one of our only places to see it. We all knew Madden because you had to physically buy the copy of the video game. It's still an honor, but I think it's a little bit different because those moments ruled the sports culture. Like, we waited. I mean, I remember waiting to see if The Cosby Show was going to have a new theme song that year.
8: It's a fair point.
6: Obviously, I didn't know about Bill. But you know what I'm saying. It was a different time where you knew exactly. Like, I remember Sports Illustrated covers very vividly.
9: Of course.
6: I saved all the Bulls ones.
9: Yeah.
6: I did not think I was going to be moving here.
8: I think this is as big as the Sports Illustrated cover. Let me tell you why. Because not everybody reads Sports Illustrated. Not everybody plays the game. But you are aware if you live in a city in which, or even if you're just a casual sports fan, or if you're just a kid growing up, the same way you look at a Sports Illustrated, that's the way kids, everybody, you don't have to play Madden to know who's on the cover of Madden. You know what I'm saying?
9: Of course.
8: So I think that's a good apples to apples comparison because of like what you said, Layla, about the media being fragmented now.
9: Oh, yeah.
8: And that's not like, think about the SI swimsuit issue. It still happens, but I don't think I know about it.
9: Not nearly as big of a deal as it once was.
8: Right. So with the Madden thing, that everybody knows because not only do the kids know, but their parents who buy the game for them know. And then if you live in the city where it happens, you obviously know.
6: Well, and then Adam Studzinski, who's also, you're a millennial, you're in the demo. He reports that Urlacher was on NFL 2K3. Yes, thank you. I was trying to remember off the top of my head. And then Roberto Garza was on the international cover, which was really
9: nice
6: cool.
9: Job.
6: He was on the Spanish version.
9: Yeah, that's funny because
6: he's so kind now. When we had him on, I just want to talk to him all day.
9: I was so jelly. I wasn't here that day for you guys, but that is interesting because I thought when I first heard yesterday, again, not being a gamer, it's a little bit of a blind spot. I was like, wasn't there another bear who was on the cover of Madden? But no, it was NFL 2K or whatever it is. Yeah.
6: Yes.
9: 2K3.
8: Not Madden.
9: Dude, yeah, not.
6: That's the game way. That isn't Madden. Yeah.
9: Shall I take you guys back inside the locker room or back inside the interview room? Would you like to go back there? Are you ready to go back to that place, the Titanic?
8: I'm not scared.
6: It's not the Titanic. Whoa, the Titanic scene.
9: No, I just think of that when it's in the movie. Are you ready to go back to the Titanic? Come back.
6: Do we need the recorder version of My Heart Will Go On to play during Inside the Locker Room?
9: I think we do. Jack, come back. Come back. Get out from under the water, Jack. You're going to die.
8: There was enough room for both of them on that piece of wood.
9: I agree.
6: They showed the behind the scenes, and it's really hard to defend now. Like, it's really hard to defend the there wasn't enough room.
9: Jack should have survived. You think she was selfish?
6: Now, granted, they're on a green... They're in a green screen scenario in a pool and all. And maybe there's a little too much pulling back of the curtain there. But now we're just like, unbelievable.
9: Poor Rose. Oh, not poor Rose. Rose survived. Rose is telling the story. Rose
6: Jack stayed frozen in time and dated nothing but 25-year-olds ever since.
9: Yeah, Jack's had a great life. He really has.
6: Do, do, do, do, do, do. Okay, so we're going back inside the locker room now.
9: I'm on top of the world. Is that the line?
6: Yes.
9: Yeah. Wow, I got a line right.
6: It was an ad lib, apparently. I really? Read about that recently, yeah.
9: Oh, man. All right, let's go back inside. Inside the interview room, inside the locker room, whatever you want to call it, there was Ben Johnson. And this, ladies and gentlemen, this will be a Take the North special here with the questioning that you will hear starting with Dan Wiederer right here.
0: Caleb was chosen to be on the cover of Madden. Two questions. First, did you see the cover? Did you have any thoughts?
1: I saw it this morning, yeah.
0: No reaction?
1: No reaction, yeah.
0: With all the spotlight and all the acclaim that comes his way, how do you do your part to make sure you keep him in the right headspace with everything that kind of follows him around?
1: Well, I think he's wired the right way. He wants to be great. And when that's the case, you can coach him hard. You know, we're showing clips in front of the offense unit today, and there's some things from yesterday's practice that, in my opinion, he can get better at. And so you coach him just like you coach all the rest of the guys, and he wants that. He wants to be coached the same. So we meet every single day. That process has gone really, really well. We're seeing the game through the same lens, which I think is critical for a play caller and a quarterback to be able to do. And I'm really, really proud about how he's gone about this offseason so far.
4: As a follow-up from Dan's question about Caleb Williams, a lot of people are projecting him all of a sudden based on what he did last year as a top five elite quarterback. Do you think he can get there this year, or do you think he's already there?
1: Yeah, I mean, I think really what we're all concerned about is winning ball games, and so if that means top five quarterback based on wins, then I'm all for it. But that's what we're concerned about, is every single week going into the game, finding a way to win that ball game. I think he proved last year that if the game's close at the end, he's going to go all out and become Superman at times to make some critical plays. So that's great. We're continuing to see his evolution as a quarterback. The accuracy continues to improve, the ball placement, the understanding of the offense, the orchestration of everything from the huddle to the snaps, the shifts, the cadence and all that, it continues to improve. So that's all we really want to see right now. We're not going to judge. I don't know how you can judge top 10, top 5. I think it's so subjective. So he's on the right track, and that's what we're concerned about.
9: Come back, Jack. Really two parts right there, and I just feel like I can't speak aggressively right now. I have to...
6: Oh, this is the serious one. The recorder one is terrible and chaotic.
9: Yeah.
6: You guys are going to have to look it up.
10: That movie was terrible and chaotic.
6: We need the recorder versions of all of these songs.
10: Not a fan of the Titanic. How long was that movie?
9: It was 3.5 hours.
6: Guys, you got to find the recorder version of this.
8: Mark.
9: Yeah.
8: First of all, congratulations for not getting your head bitten off for that question, because I felt like that's a question that Ben Johnson has no time for, because he's like, what do you mean elite quarterback? Like, we're trying to win games. But he took your question and turned it into, this is about winning football games. He did a good job of doing that without you getting killed for it. And I'm impressed that you were able to do that, because he seemed like he was in a little bit of a mood overall yesterday.
9: Oh, yeah.
8: So I congratulate you on navigating that. But I just want to know, is anything he said wrong? Like he laid it out, I thought, perfectly in his answer, because that's what we saw last year, is a guy who could do some stuff in the fourth quarter, but he's got to get better and more consistent in other areas.
6: Ben Johnson may also have to have the new normal. Like, Ben, I know you wanted to make plays and structure and all of that, and we do too, but I don't necessarily know that he's hit all his check marks yet, and that's what I heard out of Ben Johnson. Well, he's pleasantly optimistic, but I think there's also some... There seemed to be something there regarding... When he talked about Superman, it wasn't with the same, like, happiness that we've heard him discuss.
9: And Marshall, I agree with you. And I knew asking that question...
8: You knew
9: that
8: it was dangerous.
9: I don't know if I felt it was dangerous necessarily, but I knew he wasn't going to want to... Like, most coaches are not going to want to play the... Is your guy a top five guy? Like, where do you rank? What do you think of the power rankings? However...
10: If you asked about Tyson Bagent, he would.
9: That's a great point.
6: Oh, my God, you're right.
9: In, in the...
1: I love Tyson.
6: He said he was one of the 32. He ranked him that way.
11: Yeah, he did.
6: He tiered him.
9: He did tier him. You're absolutely right. So hyperbole is only for Tyson Bagent. Forget your potentially generational quarterback.
11: You say hyperbole. I don't think he was being hyperbolic.
6: Somebody's got to throw in a what about Tyson Bagent just somewhere in the press conference.
9: And I would say what I say about that. He's fine.
11: What about Tyson?
9: But in the answer that he gave to me, from that answer, what did this give him an opportunity to do? Break out the bullet points. Accuracy, he mentioned. Ball placement, he mentioned in the answer to the question I gave him. Cadence was mentioned in that. Orchestrating the huddle was mentioned in that. So I would say, I would go the antithesis. I think instead of irritating him with my question, I think he should thank me for the question because it gave him an opportunity to run through his Caleb Williams bullet points.
11: You gave him the little air traffic control for the runway takeoff.
9: Because it's actually the answer I had anticipated, that he's not going to want to hear about that because the quarterback still has a little ways to go before we can start calling him a lead and a top five quarterback.
6: You know what else? Think about the way he talked about Dak Prescott last year. Do you remember him talking
8: glowingly about
6: how he used cadence and how he said that he used it as a weapon? That sometimes you have to hear them talk about somebody else, or you have to hear functional discussion about football when you don't get it from the Bears. That's not the case anymore. But you have to hear them talk about somebody else to hear how he really values something.
9: Is that the Luther Burden thing? Was he just trying to motivate the other wide receivers in that room? Trying to light a fire under Rome, maybe?
6: I didn't think so. I think what we heard was a guy who's happy with one player, but he might not be in the same place with the other.
9: Yeah. Well, no, he does sound like, I don't want to mischaracterize it. He sounds very happy with Roma Dunze. Right. Yeah. I just didn't buy stock in him the way he bought stock in Luther Burden.
6: Also, keep this in mind. I don't think Ben is very guilty of this, but one person he was present for the draft with, the other one he was not. So I wonder if he just, you know, he was part of that process the whole way with Luther Burden.
9: Yeah, it's true. It's not his guy.
8: So is that like a victory lap? Like,
6: I don't know if it's. Him. I just think you might get more of an emotionally attached answer when it comes to his progress because he saw something in him before he came to be on the Bears. So just a thought. But he also loves Tyson Bagent, so that overrules everything.
9: Yeah. Yeah. And I thought it was funny the stuff at the very beginning with Ben not wanting anything to do with the Madden cover. He does not want to hear about the plaudits of the team. And he used that opportunity to say, I got in front of everybody and showed Kayla some things we needed him to do better in front of the rest of the class. So
8: I love that, too.
9: Yeah. Yeah, Ben is an interesting character.
8: The head coach
9: has
8: got to manage personalities, and part of that is hyping guys up when they need it, but also keeping everybody humble when they need it.
9: That's right. That is the absolute truth.
6: Really thought that one member of the media was a part of this, but as Mark Grody said yesterday on his afternoon Bears hit, two words. I think it was one word yesterday.
9: It's only one word right now. Yeah. They're cool.
6: Yeah, okay. So you said it. We've had a rough off season here in the media.
9: Yeah.
6: And it didn't get any better. Next.
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12: What time is it?
13: It's nap time.
14: It is nap time here on Rahimi Harris and Grody. We talked a lot about the Cubs. Are they underperforming? Are they overrated? What do you say about the streak they're on right now? That's not to say they'll be like this forever, but they're doing it with a lot of games. Cubs looks in the north direction, shakes my fist. Come on, do something. Win at home. Okay, sorry. The White Sox won 8-0. And while everything seemed great, Ozzie Guillen had some strong words for Colson Montgomery. So we examined that. Then we went inside the locker room with Mark Grody and discussed Caleb Williams being on the cover of Madden.
13: It's nap time.
14: We go back inside the locker room for a moment that horrifies me. I think this is like a reporter's worst nightmare. Is it not? We get the text and the tweet to the group thread that somebody's phone had gone off at Halas Hall from the same media crew that brought you Mark Carmen's falling coffee. We also have another mishap with the media at Hallis Hall yet again.
12: There's one more too. We can't leave out Chris Emma in the party fouls. Not even party. Just the fouls that have been going on in the offseason. Chris Emma asked a question past the buzzer last Wednesday in the OTA, which did not go over well with Ben Johnson, nor did it go over well with Bears media relations.
14: You know what? I feel like we got a little of passive-aggressive Ben Johnson there, didn't we?
15: Did he get scolded, Chris Emma?
12: No, but he got the Ben kind of throwing his arms up. I thought that was the last one kind of thing. Like that was the, and then when he asked the question, which was about Jalen Johnson, Ben just was like, I've barely seen him. Talk to you guys later.
14: I have a confession.
12: Yeah.
14: We used the sound. It was for us.
12: What sound?
14: The Jalen Johnson.
12: Oh.
14: Yeah.
12: From last.
14: Mm-hmm.
15: Yeah. Did you have the context?
12: You talking about the Emma thing?
14: Yeah.
12: I think I was here, wasn't
14: yeah.
12: I?
14: Yeah. We didn't make him do it, but we took advantage of him.
16: Oh, the last rules. One. Yeah, okay.
14: Yeah.
12: Well, I thought that was it.
14: So that was a. I think the coffee thing is number one, the worst.
12: Absolutely. Carm, congrats.
14: Number two.
15: Someone could have died.
14: Why did I think Carm was the culprit again?
12: They were throwing down odds. I heard. I think it was Braggs saying that I was 10-1 apparently in the betting.
14: Oh, Braggs definitely had a good laugh about it. And then there was the whole Carm tweeting saying that even his family thought that it was him.
12: Poor Carm. Wasn't me this time. I know I made the mistake last time.
14: Said, despite the accusations on Twitter, Discord, and from my family, it was not my phone that interrupted Ben Johnson.
12: Joniak doesn't want to yell at me.
14: I did spill coffee on Jeff Joniak.
12: Yeah. Joniak was a pissed off Joniak. He's a good Joniak, but he was a mad Joniak.
14: So let's listen to the moment where this occurred.
16: Now we're all on the same page. We're speaking the same language, and that's always a good starting point. Oh, my. Good.
17: Now that you've got a year under your belt, how does it feel? How do you feel about your position, what you're doing, the people you're working with?
16: Somebody want to take their phone, so I'm not interrupted again. Thanks.
12: Dad's mad.
15: It was the second ring, because the second ring should not have happened.
12: Oh, that was the problem. He let it go. He was a little playful about it, but not strike two and you're out.
14: Well, that was the problem. The process is, you know, you go to your voice memos on your telephone here. And then you hit record, and then in theory you've silenced, or better yet, do not disturb setting your phone. D&D is your friend, and then you set it down. But where is it? You can't be running up to the podium. So then if it rings again, coach is going to get even more mad.
15: Oh, wait, hold on. Did he have his phone, or was he using his phone as the recorder on the podium?
14: Correct.
12: As many reporters do, they just plop their phones up there.
15: So he didn't put the D&D on. That's
12: correct.
15: I didn't know that. Which he probably
12: has done every other single time ever in his life, and he didn't do it that time.
14: Dude, that is horrifying.
12: It is.
16: Oh, my.
12: Yeah. Yeah.
14: And then we had a confession. I feel like there was too much of a confession, too. Don't you think, Mark?
15: Well, he had to take that walk of shame, too.
12: Well, he was there. I mean, that was, dude, that's the first press conference of the day. You've got the whole day to go still, right? Ben's the first person to talk. 11:45, he's the first person talking. We still have practice to watch, and then we have three players to interview 2 hours later.
15: But in case people don't understand, I just want to make sure people understand.
12: Yeah.
15: Like, the phone is at the podium. It's not like he can reach for the phone. No, he has to get up, go to the podium, get the phone, and then walk back. That is a real walk of shame.
14: Poor Jay Cohen from the Associated Press.
12: Yeah. Who is a terrific guy. He is not one of those, like, I think he is universally liked and all that stuff. But it was a rough moment. And just for the record, Jay did not have to go up there and get the phone.
15: Oh.
12: It was, luckily, unless I'm remembering the play-by-play wrong, I got to look at my play-by-play sheet. I think it was Danny Marcoux, who does a great job up there running the media room right now. I think he grabbed it and handed it to Jay, so we all saw who it was.
14: I'm watching this right now, so Ben has his head down, he's looking, and he just takes his hand and doesn't even break eye contact with what he was looking at with his head down.
12: Hands it to Marcoux, right?
14: And he's just annoyed. So poor Jay, because we all know Jay, he's a delight. Saw some people, this is on Twitter, saw some people, some joking, some serious, pointing at various people on the Bears beat for this. It was my phone. My apologies all around. Won't happen again. Oh no, Jay. I'm so sorry you had to confess.
12: Yeah.
15: Layla, this is a short story to remind you, if I miss your phone call, it's because I absolutely never, ever, ever have the ringer on.
12: So it's never happened? You've never had that embarrassing moment in your life?
15: No, because I just keep my phone on silent.
12: Oh, just generally speaking.
15: What do I do for a living?
14: I will randomly go to the home screen, or I will just press down like this and make sure my phone is at the lowest volume at all times as well.
12: Okay.
14: And then D&D is your friend. Do not disturb. There's all these different type settings with it. Mine goes on automatically at night, so that way it doesn't wake me up.
12: Yeah.
14: Yeah.
15: Yeah,
14: it's,
15: but mine,
14: it's my friend.
15: For me personally, that's why I miss phone calls all the time, because I just, unless I see it light up.
12: Yeah, I'm generally on silent too.
15: I wouldn't know. Yeah. I just wouldn't know.
14: Poor Jay.
12: Yeah.
14: That is not our standard.
12: It's 24 hours, though, and it'll be over. Or will it? It will be until the next time.
15: A media member.
12: Well, I was just looking at an email from the Bears right now. Guys, you know what's next week? Mandatory minicamp.
15: Are you going to be out there?
12: So I don't know. I have to compare my schedule with what I'm doing with you guys and what's going on with the Bears. I'm not sure at this very moment. But
14: Bears.
12: We better all have our acts together. Starting next week, when it's mandatory that you comport yourself in a professional manner.
14: What mishap is going to happen next? And then everybody's going to blame Carr.
12: What are the? It's not me. I didn't do it.
15: You know what? I'm glad these things are happening.
14: The fact is, family didn't even.
12: Yeah,
14: they're like
12: you idiots. What's the matter with you, dude?
15: Aren't you glad that this stuff is happening during OTAs, organized team activities, because just like the players, you have to get ready for the regular season. So by the time we get to training camp and through training camp, there won't be any more media member mishaps.
12: Right.
14: And guys, I hate to tell you this. Some of y'all don't know. This is the third biggest market in the country. It takes work to achieve these positions. Everybody's always like, oh, you did something to get this job. No. Yeah, you know what? I did work 20 damn years in a lot of towns. You should try it. I know how to live on $18,000 a year. Thank you very much. We accomplished something to get here, and yet we are still having some trouble.
12: There have been issues. Issues galore.
14: And listen, I am not perfect. My phone went off during a Mac Brown press conference one time, and I was like, Coach, that is not our standard, and I'm very sorry.
12: Oh, wow. That is pretty.
14: He just looked at me. Well, and he had just talked about the whole, like, not our standard thing, because he was, like, making people do up-downs in practice and stuff. Yeah. And I was like, Coach, this is not our standard. He said it was good that I took accountability.
12: So that must have been horrifying for you, because you were a young, young Layla.
14: Yeah, but at that point, they had put up with a lot from us as a collective.
12: Okay.
14: The Austin media, like, we were our own special kind of chaotic in a good way. And then Mac was a patient guy. He's dealing with college kids, you know? So I think Mac expected a little rough around the edges from all of us.
12: I've never...
14: He was benevolent.
12: I can't think of a time when I had, like, not just as a member of the media, but just in general, had my phone go. I'm sure it's happened, and I can't think of it. What I always think of, like, a stupid mishap that I've had with a phone is the wrong butt dialing the wrong people. I'm sure that we could all come up with that. And my most famous one was in when I was doing Cubs pre and post between 15 and 17. I accidentally butt dialed a Cubs player, Rob Zastrzyzny. Rob Z, who was with the Cubs from 16 to 18, I want to say. And I was like, oh my God. Because this guy was like up and down from the big leagues to the minors. And he thought, like, what's going on here? Why is this guy calling me? Did I get cut? Did I get sent back down? Luckily, Rob Zastrzyzny, great guy, great dude. We got a good laugh out of it. And Rob Zastrzyzny had a fine, fine career as a lefty. And he got himself a World Series ring with the Cubs.
14: Did you have a mishap happen?
15: So I could tell you that I used to butt dial the same girl all the time because she just happened to be at the top of my alphabetical list, and something was going on with my phone where it just kept entering my contacts.
14: I'm so sorry. You're just at the top of my list.
15: No, like alphabetically. Alphabetically. You're so wild.
14: You're a player even when you're not a player.
12: Play on, player.
15: And so she'd be like, did you mean to call me? I was like, oh yeah, I meant to call. I didn't mean to call you.
12: And they don't believe it.
15: Yeah. Like, no, yeah. It happened like 5 times over a 3 month period.
12: Five times.
14: God, that's horrifying.
12: Once is a mistake, okay?
15: Five times is what?
12: Subconsciously, you wanted to call her.
14: I've grown out my nails and I have a glass screen protector that's cracked. And because I don't care, I just leave it cracked. And texting everybody is hell right now. And I just know I'm in for some chaotic situation.
12: Oh, you have a cracked screen?
14: Yeah, no, I have a cracked.

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7: 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Number 1, Cubs drop Game 2 to the A's 5-4 in 10 innings. On a scale from 1 to 10 on the worry meter, trademarked, how worried are you with the Cubs not stacking wins in this quote-unquote easy stretch?
5: I'm at like a 7.5, maybe a 7.75. This worry meter is high because I know that the A's are better than their record indicates. Okay, first of all, don't pitch there. You're going to have almost a 2 ERA difference if you're Luis Severino. His ERA is almost 2 runs worse at home than it is on the road because it's open in center field and then it goes to a river, and that's why the ball goes far. So I know the A's are they're better than their record says because home field is not fun for them. However, I still thought the Cubs would have more talent than the A's and were better than the A's, and they should have taken 2 or 3, and that physically can't happen anymore. So when I consider that plus the Giants coming to town, are the Giants going to now use this opportunity to get right against the Cubs? When does the losing end? I'm not nearly as confident as I was last week when I declared the 10-game losing streak over, and then I realized that was even kind of crazy. So 7.75, if not an 8. I just can't be to an 8 yet.
9: 7.75 is high.
5: Well, okay. Show me something, somebody.
9: What if I show you a pitcher who has a WAR of 2 already this season? That's JT Ginn. Hell State, by the way, Mississippi State product. Who's on the mound against the Cubs as they try to avoid a sweep today.
5: That doesn't give me confidence.
9: Doesn't give you confidence. So on that old worry meter, I'm going to put it at 9.5.
5: Mm. Wait, so you're like, 7.7 is high.
10: Well,
5: Uno'd that to infinity.
9: No, and here's why. Because, again, I'm combing through this team's roster, specifically the pitching staff, and I'm wondering what's going to get better. Understanding that they're about to face, after today's game, whether they stop the sweep or not, the two teams with the worst records in all of baseball for 12 straight. Giants and Rockies. That tells me that they've got to do something here with these 12 games. 9-3, maybe a minimum. Maybe 8-4. 8-4. We'll say 8-4 because that way you've won 2/3 of your games. But if they lose this game today, they're only 1 game over 500.
5: I thought that they would be at 34-30 after this series. Like I messed up badly in my estimation. I was way off.
9: And to understand Samsonite. This, JT Ginn has been pretty good this year. He's got a 2.87 ERA. I already told you his WAR is already at 2. An offense that's down and out, they need to get back up today.
5: JT Ginn also sounds like a great brand name or like a great name for a bar.
10: Yeah, the bar part, like JT
5: Something.
10: O'Sullivan's.
5: Like JT Ginn, like Zach McKinstry's.
9: I was thinking more like JT Wentworth.
10: You look at Ginn too, by the way, Mars.
5: Was that? EJ Higgins.
10: He's also pitched really well recently against the following teams. Yankees, Padres, Phillies, Cardinals. Are those good teams?
9: Those would be good teams.
5: Are we to where? Remember when we asked if the Cardinals were good? How do you feel?
10: I mean, like, should we use the Cubs as the barometer?
9: I don't think we can use the

0: Cubs is
1: not
0: a barometer.
1: Right now.
0: To your point about the Yankees and the Padres, the thing that gives the Cubs maybe a little hope, you know they've got good plate discipline as far as recognizing balls and strikes. Now, what they do with those strikes, well, that goes from
2: they
0: case
2: watch them
0: to case.
2: Go by.
0: Well, here's the thing about JT Ginn. In the win that he just pitched, he only gave up one run unearned against the Yankees. He did walk three batters. And before that, against the Padres, he walked six batters.
3: Be patient.
0: Be patient.
3: Take a pitch.
2: That might be a good match.
3: Yeah, I'm not going to go as high as you guys, but I'm going to go 6.5 on the worry meter. And that's the only reason is because I do know that the Cubs are capable of winning 10 games in a row. They have done it twice this year. It's hard to remember that. It's hard to feel that. It's hard to put yourself back in the place when you were confident that the Cubs would come back from deficits, because they always did, and then they would have pile-on runs at the end of the game. So that's the only thing that's keeping me from rising up a little higher. But it is, like, adding on to the 32 and 30 factor of this, Cubs are, and there are other ways to get into the playoffs. We all know that. The Cubs won a series as a wild card last year. 6.5 back right now. It's getting ugly. It's getting ugly in the division right now. They have lost 8 in a row at home. And to your point, too, about getting right, like, are these teams that are coming, are the Giants going to get right? Houston got right for a moment, for a second, against the Cubs at Wrigley Field.
2: Wait a second. What day did you say last year that the Cubs were going to win the division? Was it June 18th? Is that correct? Do you guys know, Tyler?
0: Sounds like that was
2: Grant?
0: In the
2: was it June 18th?
3: I think we ask this once a week and then forget the answer to it.
2: No, hold on.
3: Yeah.
2: We need to know, because you need to declare the Brewers the winner of the division on this day this year.
3: That's a great idea.
4: It was June 18th.
2: All right, so on June 18th, you need to close the portal.
3: Write that down.
2: Yeah, so then declare them the winner, so that way the same fate will befall them.
3: Grant, do you know how to write stuff down? Grant Leader?
5: I've been to school once or twice, okay. So I might have learned a thing.
3: I'm saying
2: on
3: this show.
2: Grant's sarcasm is top notch.
3: Oh, I love him. I mean, on this show, though, you understand.
5: Oh, no, not on this show.
3: Yeah.
5: I'll write it down.
3: It's been
5: for
3: a long
5: you.
3: Tradition, starting with Robbie Triano, of the only requirement, from me anyways, that you can write stuff down.
5: I got
3: for
5: you.
3: Me. Okay,
5: so, I got you, girls.
4: Very important.
0: Today, at the end of the day, the day's got to end.
3: Yeah.
0: And you hope the day ends and it's not, hey, Shota didn't do the stopping thing that he's supposed to do.
3: Well, let's see. He was bad against St. Louis, bad against Houston, bad against Milwaukee. Shota.
2: I think I'm going to the game tonight now.
0: Okay, yeah. Go.
2: My
0: tell us what happens.
2: My friend texted me. She was like, do you want to go to the game?
0: Yes.
2: I was like, yeah, we should go.
3: Hell yeah.
6: Five on it.
7: Number two.
4: In the latest reports, per Ian Rappaport, he says that Micah Parsons isn't expected to return until the week of the Bears game in Week 5. Now, on a scale of 1 to 10 on the newly created HeBack meter, trademarked, do you think Parsons will be ready to practice by the time Bears and Packers week?
2: So this is because of a report that Ian Rappaport had where he talked about October, and then there's the PUP list. So theoretically, we're doing the timing, right? We're kind of connecting all those dots.
4: Correct.
2: Saying that week 5 would be the earliest he'd be able to be back. So you're saying there's a chance. I do think Micah Parsons is going to probably run with the flag out of the tunnel and then be super excited to practice against Bears Packers. Here's the question. Is he going to be the same Houdini practice decoy like he was when he was healthy to mimic Caleb Williams and his elusive prowess? And I don't necessarily know that he's going to be at 100% once he is back. I know it's Micah Parsons. I know he's an amazing player who's capable of incredible things. But I don't think that he's going to be, if he's back the quickest he can be from a PUP list, I still don't know that he's going to be back.
3: And so your number is?
2: I think on the meter, I think he will be back. So I'm going to say like a 9.
0: I'm going to give it a 3. I think returning and practicing and being game ready are all different things. To say he's back, like he could be back as an activated, but that doesn't necessarily mean that he's going to be ready to play football. I think if you're the Packers, this is more about being ready and whole for the back half of the season and potentially the playoffs. So why would you rush him that early in the season, that game?
2: Well, that's why we say practice.
0: October
2: 11th. If
0: we're going
2: to get literal about it, actually use the scale and all.
0: Oh, no, I'm talking about him playing in the game. I don't care if he practices or
2: yeah,
0: not.
2: This,
0: it's like,
2: this
0: is he playing the game or
2: ready
0: not?
2: Ready to practice. So that's why I was like, it's at a 9.
3: But isn't it in the name of playing the Bears? So now I'm not understanding the question.
0: That's what I'm saying. I got him at a 3. I don't think he'll be ready to go against the Bears.
3: Okay. Yeah, if he's just returning to practice, I'm probably like a four, because usually it's like that's the week where you monitor it and it gets right up to it. Then he's questionable, and
2: we
3: then we find out
2: the
3: game day.
2: Open, then we right. go crazy.
3: Yeah, so Jimmy and then hands. Game day, he's still inactive, but probably will play next week. I also don't know enough about Micah Parsons to know how motivated he is, like to get back, how seriously he takes the Bears-Packers rivalry, all that kind of stuff. I think I'd have to know more about Micah and his own personal motivation to getting back on the field, but I'll put it at his four.
2: His own motivation is he's Micah Parsons.
3: What does that mean?
2: He's got the motor, the internal drive, okay. want to.
3: Oh, so he does have that. He'll want it. He'll be itching to get back on the field, because that could move it up a little bit.
2: It's not scientific. I'm
0: pretty
2: sure
0: he's not happy about what happened Packers Bears last year and the fact that he could not affect the games in which he wanted.
2: These topics are too good. I'm running us behind schedule with my yapping.
6: Five on it.
1: Number three.
3: This is your yapping.
4: This is Five On It with Layla Rahimi, Marshall Harris, and Mark Grody. Coming to number three, the Knicks take game one of the NBA Finals last night against the Spurs after being down 14 points in the second half. Are you still confident in your initial picks for this championship series?
2: No. I said Spurs in five because you guys know I'm just waiting for the Spurs to dominate the league again for the next 10 years, and I have to deal with it because I didn't love that time of my life the last time it happened. So I was like, oh, Spurs in five. The Knicks haven't lost in 42 days. Do you realize that? Like basketball, it's not like they're playing football games out here once a week. They haven't lost in 42 days. It's not what? Real.
0: Listen, Victor Wembanyama had some bad moments last night.
2: Somebody asked him for a selfie.
0: He was not doing well. I fully expect the Spurs to win this series, just as I stated at the outset of the series. And the only question is it going to be in five or is it going to be in six? Because while, look, I believe in Josh Hart specifically, Jalen Brunson generally, Karl Anthony Towns sometimes but Victor Wembanyama, he's not going to get shut down by Cat again, I don't believe, the same way he was. And I think other guys are going to play well. And I think the head coach, Mitch Johnson, I think he's going to have guys in the game that should be in the game at the end of the game. Hello, Dylan Harper. So, yeah, I think this is over in five or six.
3: Wow, the five part. No, I picked the Spurs to win in six, and I'm still comfortable with that. And I'll say it again here. I'm in the uncomfortable position of, and I'm willing to accept criticism, and I'm even willing to lose Bears over. Weirdly enough, I think I'm rooting for the New York Knicks, and that goes against a lot of what I was raised to believe and to not believe about the New York Knicks and their fan base. But I've kind of enjoyed the whole Knicks thing.
2: The plucky little team that could is pretty fun to watch.
3: Yeah.
2: It's just beyond, and they had Tibbs, and Jalen Brunson went to Stevenson.
0: Why are they the plucky
2: physically, they were little until they got Cat.
3: They're just babies. No, but I have to say, the reason I'm rooting for the Knicks is not necessarily their players or the way they play or the winning and not losing and whatever you said, Layla, 43 days or whatever.
2: 42.
3: Like, I don't really care about that. I'm actually enjoying New York's enjoyment of it. I'm enjoying the celebrity aspect. I'm enjoying the Knicks fans. I don't know why. I'm happy for them. And this is a new version of me. Hopefully, this is it. It's a one and done for me.
0: A less bitter version of you.
2: Yeah, we should talk to Danny about this in the next segment, actually.
3: Maybe we will. Maybe it's nostalgia because the last, because I'm thinking of Bulls-Knicks rivalry and I want the Bulls to be back up there again. So there might be some 90s Bulls nostalgia playing with my brain right now, too.
6: Five on it.
1: Number four.
4: A picture from Browns OTAs has surfaced where newly edge rusher Jared Verse has made it, but he's wearing number 8, and there already is a number 8, Dylan Gabriel, who is also wearing number 8 on the field. So, on a scale of 1 to 10 on the newly created disrespect meter.
3: A lot of scales today, mark, by the way. A lot of math.
4: It's got just a scale Thursday today.
3: Yeah, I guess so.
2: Scale Thursday.
3: Seriously.
2: Sounds great.
4: Happy Thursday, Scales. How disrespectful is it that Jared Verse just started wearing number 8 after the Browns acquired him, even though that number 8 already belongs to quarterback Dylan Gabriel?
2: 8. It's an 8. And I laugh at it because Jared Verse disrespects quarterbacks for a living. But he's like, I don't care about you. It's very on brand.
0: it's a 10 for me. Like, don't you have to at least have a discussion with the guy who's got the number that you want?
2: Also, don't you pay the guy?
0: That's part of the discussion. Yeah, like, hey, I want that number. All right, man, it's going to cost you such and such. He just said, oh, we got OTAs? I'll be out there. Give me a number 8.
3: What you going to do about that?
0: Like, no, but what is Dylan Gabriel, second-year quarterback who couldn't beat out Shedeur Sanders and is now the third-string quarterback, going to do about that?
3: I think Jared, we all do. We all think he's a badass, right? So yes. He's exempt. He gets them one. That's not disrespectful at all. He deserves it. He's Jared Verse with a backup quarterback.
0: So Dylan Gabriel shouldn't get to keep his number?
3: Wow.
0: Yanked his chain.
3: My love is real.
7: Five on it.
1: Number 5.
5: Wrapping up 5 on it, last week on New Heights Podcast, Caleb Williams states his favorite spot to eat in Chicago for pizza is Zerillo. Is QB1 correct in his assessment of Chicago pizza?
2: Grant.
5: Yeah.
2: It's Zerillo.
5: Zerillo, sorry.
2: Actually, it's Zapillo.
3: Yeah.
8: It's Zapillo.
5: There you go.
2: I'm sorry. Great, you've done a fantastic job. And your sense of humor is top-notch. But we had to call point of order. Zerillo. There it is. Okay. This is how it starts in the city. Zerillo is fantastic for like a higher end restaurant experience pizza. So it is up there for me. Pizza was fab. The salad was really good. I'm sorry, guys. You know, I love a good pizza with a salad. I like the balance of it all.
3: It's a good compliment.
2: It's not really a calorie thing. It's just, I like to have salad with my pizza. Yeah. It's fun. Crispy. But my personal number one, still Aurelio's. In my heart, it's the sauce for me. And I love pizza all very equally. Like, I go to a lot of different places. I don't discriminate. I love Lou Malnati's. Like, I go to Giordano's. I go everywhere, especially with friends in town.
3: Are you just going to name every place now, Layla?
2: Pretty much,
3: is that what you're going to do right now?
2: But when it comes to, they're all good. But Aurelio's is probably the one that I'm partial to. Even Rinaldi's is fab. Yeah, I don't know. I mean, they're all great, but yeah.
0: Zerillo's excellent. I've been there for a birthday dinner, and they have artisan or tavern style pizza. I went with the artisan. It's a little thinner because, you know, carbs. Delicious.
2: Yeah, the carbs are why I'm there, actually.
0: I got no problem with Caleb Williams. I like that he's out here standing on business, letting you know in a place where people are very particular about their pizza selections and they'll judge yours. I'm proud of Caleb Williams for saying what he said.
3: Absolutely. No, I have zero problem with that whatsoever there. I had a bad one-and-done date there. We both ordered spaghetti. Didn't even get the pizza.
0: That's terrible.
3: That is bad.
2: We got to go back to Zerillo.
0: That's a bad omen.
3: Maybe we do. I need to make that place better again.
2: In the spirit of closing portals, also A47 agrees, you need to close the portal and declare the Brewers the winner of the division on June 18th.
3: Coming soon.
2: Okay, in the spirit of closing portals, then we should close the bad Zerillo portal and go back.
3: I am so into that idea because it is. It seems like a delightful place. Where I just, not their fault, I had a bad experience. I'm going through an Art of Pizza phase right now. I just go through phases. Like Hold up.
0: Yeah. Art of Pizza is literally 20 steps from where you live.
3: Don't call me out, man. You're right about that.
2: Pretty convenient phase, if you ask me. It's kind of like, I do love Rinaldi's, but we get it here, and it's such a treat. So I can't say I'm going through a Rinaldi's phase, because I just love it whenever it's here.
3: You're right. It's in my building.
0: Listen, if it's free, it's me. You already know how I roll.
2: Did you guys try the dill pickle Rinaldi's pizza when it was here, by the way?
3: Oh, I did, actually.
2: Ray and I were obsessed.
3: Shockingly so likable.
2: Yes. Oh, my God. Grant, did you get it?
5: Which one was it?
2: The dill pickle Rinaldi's pizza.
5: I don't think I did.
2: No,
4: that one was really good.
2: We got to get Grant some dill pickle Rinaldi's pizza.
5: I guess
2: pizza.
5: So. Yeah, I'm looking forward to it.
3: So much to learn, Grant, leader.
5: Thank you
3: so much.
5: I hope to learn from you, Mark Grody.
3: Let us take you. I will take you to places,
0: all right,
3: my friend.
0: All right.
2: See, Grant's sense of humor he's quick with it.
4: Is Baby T not under your wing anymore?
3: Oh, no, he is. I'm just forming a whole gang. That's right. I'm starting a gang.
2: Yeah, Grant, unfortunately, he's going to mention. Or you, whether or not you want to be.
3: I don't know why you bigger. Always say that about Butterball.
0: You're like Walter Matthau to the Bad News Bears right now, the way you're rounding up the youngins.
3: Why would you think Butterball wouldn't want to be mentored by me? I mean, he's
4: it's
3: a Bears Farrigal. Meatball. Who's more Bears than me?
4: It's
3: I mean,
2: you're mentoring Farrigal, whether or not he likes it.
3: Did I say Butterball?
5: Yeah.
3: But it's okay. Yeah.
2: We're positionally deep at Tyler.
3: You think he doesn't like it, though. You keep putting that out there. I think he desires it.
2: I like the idea of you chasing him down to be mentored, whether or not he
3: Come here, you!
2: You're going to be under my wing!
3: Hey, Grody, what do you need now? I just need you to Bears. That's all I need out of him. That's it.
2: That's a lot. That's a big expectation.
3: Hey, whatever you need, man. Bears, that's great.
2: Oh, I have a feeling somebody will pick up right where we've left off, and that is Danny Parkins. Danny, see, there he is. He's next on 104.3 The Score.
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2: We will not wait. We will join him now. Danny Parkins, our former co-host here at 104.3 The Score. You can check him out on the newly expanded First Things First OT from 4 to 5 p.m. on Fox Sports 1. He is at Danny Parkins, and he joins us on Twitch, twitch.tv/TheScoreChicago from the Fox Sports offices. You are in the middle of Knicks fever, are you not, Danny, being in New York? This is on 10 over there.
24: It is on 10. Thank you for having me. Am I in the mayor's time slot? Was he in on this time slot yesterday?
2: Yes. Yes, you are.
24: I promise you I will not say anything as intergalactically stupid as he did when he said that he left Bears-Packers early. And he just volunteered this notion out of thin air. And Layla, Marshall, you guys are much, much, much, much, much, much, much more professional than I am. Because I would have seized on that opportunity, interrupted him, stopped talking about anything else, and just been blown away by the lack of political instinct to admit such an idiotic thing. He would have been better off saying, you know what, guys? I came in here eating my hot dog with ketchup on it, and I really came to the conclusion that New York's skyline is better than Chicago's and LeBron James is better than Michael Jordan. Like, what an idiotic thing to admit unprompted. I was at Bears Packers, as you know, and he's right. The ingress egress, as if that's a thing that people say, is terrible. But, like, you know what we did when we stayed till the end of the game and watched Caleb Williams beat the Packers and have one of the greatest sports moments of our Bears fan lives for anyone who's not old enough to remember the 85 Bears as we were struggling with the ingress egress? You know what we did? We celebrated and chanted, Green Bay sucks, you loser. Like, what a stupid thing. You get a police escort. The game was on a Saturday. What did you have to do? Get an extra 15 minutes of beauty sleep so you could wake up at the crack of Kevin Warren and still lose the Bears? Like, what is the matter with that guy? Like, it is just, I couldn't, it is one of the most politically incompetent things. Like, Mayor Daley sold the parking meters for a lump sum payment of $1.1 billion, and he was like, ugh, that was a bad thing to say. Mayor Lori Lightfoot was like, whew, that's not very likable. It was just a staggering admission by Brandon John. How do these people keep end up getting elected? What the hell is the matter with us? I could not believe that he offered that up voluntarily.
0: Yeah, the unsolicitedness so of it was what was crazy, because that's why I had to process what he was saying. I was like, wait a minute. I didn't even ask you about this, but he's like, I got a story to tell.
24: Oh, the ingress egress. Let me use a relatable example of why Soldier Field's a pain in the ass. I'm gonna pick the best sport sporting event that that stadium's hosted in 20 years and tell you why I left early on a Saturday. Like, what? What? What is the matter with you? Like, I can't trust you to do anything. Like, I wouldn't trust you to dog sit Omar. Like, and I tried to trade him for Deshaun Watson. Like, that is so stupid. Like, it is just, it is like, no wonder, dude. Like, no wonder. Like, it explained so, it's not what you guys were trying to get out of him. It's not why you asked him to come on. But, like, it is one of the more revealing, insightful answers to anything, certainly in the history of this radio station and maybe in the history of Illinois politics. Like, it was intergalactically stupid. Like, I have been thinking about it. It's like a wormhole in my brain. And I'm just like, I can't stop thinking about it. I'm like watching Carl Anthony Towns go by Victor Wembanyama, and I'm like, why did Brandon Johnson admit he left Packers early? Like, it makes, like, Owen wakes up this morning and like, do you want pancakes or scrambled eggs? I'm like, I don't know. Brandon Johnson left Bears Packers early, and he decided to share that with people because he thought it would be a good idea to admit. Like, it's just, he may as well have come on and been like, you know, I really don't like that Barack Obama claims Chicago because technically he was born in Hawaii. Like, just like one of the most out of touch, insane admissions I have ever heard. And, like, by the way, how has that not been revealed? You're the mayor of Chicago. How is there not cell phone footage or a security worker? I mean, the guy's approval rating is basically the ingress egress of the stadium. How did we not know that he left Bears Packers early? Like, I couldn't believe it. Couldn't believe it. What's up?
1: Ingress!
2: You know, just like him, Danny, we just wanted to let you cook. I mean, you know, when somebody's on one, you just got to let him go. So you were one of the 1 million people who watched Chris Emma's clip yesterday?
24: And to be honest, like, you guys know how I feel about this story. I hate it. I have it, so I apologize. I haven't listened to the interview. I truly find that the whole thing joyless. But I did see that clip, and I can't stop thinking about it.
3: Hey, I know
24: it's so stupid.
3: I know you're not Mr. Stadium. I've heard you poo-poo the topic right here on Raheem Harrison Grody. Do you really not care where the Bears is? That, are you one of those people that just show me where the stadium's going to be? I don't give a damn where it is.
24: I don't care at all. I think it's obviously hilarious how much Kevin Warren has clearly bungled it. Like, that is objectively funny to me because it's been a while since we've seen him, except he was in the statement for Caleb Williams being on Madden for some reason, as if he had anything to do with that. So I do enjoy that piece of it because it's been a while since we've seen a photo of the inside of his Bible, from some sort of, you know, have some media member in his back pocket to tell some sort of like legendary story about how great he is. Shovels in the ground 2025, by the way, still waiting on it. So, like, I do enjoy that level of schadenfreude to the whole thing, but it's largely a story about whether or not the McCaskies are going to save money on property taxes. Like, no one has been able to explain to me why Bob and the 815 should care about it. Like, if you live close to Hammond, Indiana, it's more convenient for you. If you live close to Arlington Heights, it's more convenient for you. But, like, I personally don't find it to be an entertaining story. And I try to turn to sports for entertainment. It's definitely a newsworthy story. It's definitely a big story. It's definitely a huge story for the business of the Bears. Like, I get why the McCaskies care about it, but, like, I just want to talk about Ben Johnson and Caleb Williams personally. Like, I personally do not care.
2: But what have you just talked about for the last several minutes and it's been entertaining as hell?
24: Again, well, yeah, listen, I have found ways to make it entertaining. A lot of this stuff is not, is what I would say. It's like, yes, but again, like, I just, every little machination of the whole thing, it's just like, it's just grandstanding. Like, I don't trust the politicians. I don't trust any of them. So it's just like, no one is coming out of this looking good, in my opinion. And so I don't know. I find it to be, like I said, I find it to be joyless. But again, I am clearly in the minority. Like, but that's okay. I hate the story.
3: Back to
24: let's talk about other sporting events that we left early. You know what I mean? Like, you know, I went to Cleveland for Game 7, and then it started raining, and I was like, you know what? I'm just gonna go home.
3: Oh,
24: like,
3: wait a minute! I got one for you, Chris Ranji. leaving
1: the Field of Dreams.
3: He left before the Tim Anderson home run. He pays all that money or however he got tickets to go to an exclusive event, and the guy left early. Early.
2: Yeah, that's what begat the phrase "needs his sleep."
3: Oh, daddy needs his sleep. You just couldn't bring yourself to say it.
2: Can't say it. Never barf in a million years. No.
3: I got
24: just
3: you.
24: Absurd. Yeah. Just absurd.
0: I am curious to your thoughts about the NBA finals, just because I know you are watching Wimby and Thums. I got Wimby and Thums winning, but obviously they're down 0-1.
24: Yeah, man. Listen, I have if the Knicks win this thing, I will have never been more wrong, and I've been wrong about a lot of things. Like I thought that they couldn't win. I thought it was a flawed roster. I didn't think that you could win big in the playoffs with Brunson and Kat, and now Kat plays defense. And he's been playing defense for months. Obviously, Brunson is insane in the fourth quarter. And I thought that the West was kind of like the NFC Championship game with Rams and Seahawks. And whoever came out of that was going to walk through the East. So I picked Spurs in five. And then the Knicks stole game one. And I have just been dead wrong about it. It's really cool to see New York get swept up in it. What I've been saying to people who have asked is like, you know, the United Nations is here. Like, I've been in New York for when Denzel and George Clooney had plays on Broadway at the same time. You don't notice. Like, the World Cup's going to be here in less than 10 days. You don't notice. Presidents can be in town. You don't notice. Like, it's New York. There's always a million things going on. But, like, I was here for a Yankees World Series. You don't really notice because it's just so big and it's so international and there's so many things happening at once. But, like, you notice with the Knicks, man. It's very, very cool how much this city loves it. And, like, I know there's a Chicago-New York rivalry, but, like, part of it's the money that Knicks fans have because there's so many mega millionaires here and the tickets are so crazy and it's, like, literally cheaper to go to these other places. But they take over these arenas. Like, there were Let's Go Knicks chants that were audible last night in San Antonio for the finals. Like, they took over Cleveland. They took over Philly. Those are good sports towns. Like, Knicks fans are no joke. So it's been very cool to witness it up close and personal. And before you ask, no, even with this TV money, I will not be going to games 3 or 4. It's absurd. It's just completely absurd.
2: Well, Danny, I'm glad you got to get some thoughts off your chest. And I'm sure that clip will come back for us in good ways on video and during commercial breaks.
24: I'm happy to help the clips. It's just I can't.
3: You can't.
24: The guy has the political instincts of a doorknob from St. Louis. Like, that is one of the craziest things I have ever heard. Why would you do that? I don't understand. It explains so much.
2: Tell Stephanie that we say hi, and I'm sure you will bring this up to her yet again. Danny,
24: I needed an outlet. I was really pumped that Ray asked me to come on in the mayor's time slot so that anybody who maybe only listens for these 15 minutes a day would hear my rebuttal to what, seriously, this radio station, you guys are, it's, you know, number one radio station. I've been on the air since 1992. There have been some wild things said on the air by hosts, callers, and guests alike, but unprompted, the mayor of Chicago volunteering that he left Bears Packers early, it's on the Mount Rushmore, man. That was insane.
3: It was rough.
2: Danny Parkin,
24: that's crazy.
2: You can check him out on First Things First.
24: You think he walked out of the studio being like, I nailed that?
0: No,
24: I did a great job. I think people are going to like me.
3: Parko, he's in the negative Bears territory. Negative Bears. All his Bears. I stripped him of all his Bears.
24: Of course. Yeah, I mean, until he's in Kevin Warren's box again for the next pick, the next photo op.
2: Danny, thanks again.
3: See you, buddy.
0: Thanks, Danny.
2: That is Danny Parkins. Coming up next, there's a big race in town, the Chicago 13.1. So Gary Pinkowski, the executive race director of the Bank of America Chicago Marathon, is here to discuss it next.
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4: We are back on Rahimi Harrison Grody and happy to join Carrie Pinkowski. Carrie is kind enough to come to our studio and discuss with us the Chicago 13.1. You know that name. He is the executive race director of the Bank of America Chicago Marathon. And on Sunday, we have the Chicago 13.1 already coming to town. This is a race that I know, Carrie, a lot of people look forward to every year.
7: Yeah, and it's I can't believe we're celebrating our fifth year. And all the years that I've done the events, obviously the marathon and the 8K, the Shamrock, and the springtime, people have said to me, you guys should do a half marathon. I can't, I don't think I can do the marathon, and I'm not up for it. So we finally got our team together, and 5 years later, we're celebrating, you know, Chicago 13.1. We'll have 10,000 runners come into Garfield Park. I couldn't tell you how pleased and how the support has been amazing from the community and just those three parks when we first looked at it, Humble Park, Douglas Park, and Garfield Park, and the boulevards, which, you know, the city, working with the city of Chicago that we run on. Amazing tour. It's just a beautiful, beautiful place. And we, you know, start and finish in Garfield Park. And we are going to raise Sunday for the Associated Charities on the West Side $500,000 as the result of this event. So the philanthropic piece of what we do, which is a pillar, obviously is apparent with this. And we're just getting started with 13.1. So nice compliment as we head toward the marathon in the fall.
13: I love that you raised that much money last year, the $339,000, and you're going even above and beyond. The growth is what's really impressive. And the fact that it's not just a race, but there's other stuff around the race that other people can be involved with.
7: Sure. You know, it was important for our team to afford access. You know, we have a walk where if people feel like they want to be part of the activity, we have a 1 mile, 1.31 walk around Garfield Park, which is pretty cool. We have a fitness fest where we have some vendors out there. We'll have a shakeout run if you want to run 2 miles, very easy to kind of warm up. But also the Peace Runners are sponsoring that, and they have a great club that's headquartered in Garfield Park that has gotten people moving, gotten people walking and running, and we're seeing them in the events across the Chicago Distance Series. So couldn't be happier.
4: Yeah, that's the West Side Wellness Fest. We've talked about that on our station. And I do think there is something to just the encouragement of if you don't want to run a distance race, if you just want to get outside somehow and get moving, sometimes that's the hardest part. And this this really encourages that type of idea.
7: Yeah, absolutely. With in the spring when we kick off with Bank of America Shamrock Shuffle, we have a mile run walk on Saturday where people can come down if they feel like they want to be part of it. It's very, very, very casual and enjoyable. And then 2 mile walk on Sunday with the 8K. So it's getting people moving. You know, they don't have to necessarily feel like you have to run the marathon, but if you're part of this group, and there's such a network of running clubs and groups that are really promoting a healthy and active lifestyle. So we're so proud of that. That's one of the things that we're very, very happy with.
1: Entry free to get in, suggested donation, all part of it.
7: Yeah. Absolutely. You come down, it's free and open to the public if you want to come down and walk. And if you want to make a donation, you can do that. So that's an alternative. But just going to look for a great weekend.
4: Yeah, just so you guys are aware, that is Saturday at Garfield Park. 1.13-mile walk and youth running events are open to individuals 6 years of age or older. The community shakeout run is open to individuals 13 years of age or older.
7: Yeah, and great athletes up front, too. I mean, there's, you know, a lot of the athletes that you see in the fall. We've got a young woman from Mexico, Laura Galvin, she's going to be coming to Chicago. She'll run this Sunday. She made two Olympic teams, represented Mexico. She's also the Mexican record holder, so we're working on showing her a good performance and see if we can get her to come back in the fall. And then you guys remember Daniel Abano from the marathon. He was in one of our top finishers. He's run 59 minutes for a half marathon. He's going to be running on Sunday. So we have some great competition. Daniel Romacek from the Paralympic and Tatiana McFadden will be doing our wheelchair division. So some great athletes up front. A lot of fun. And come over and check out the west side of Chicago.
13: Kerry, it feels like it's all just a nice, tempered ratchet up from the unofficial start of running season with the Shamrock Shuffle. I was able to survive that. And then now the half marathon, and then you've got the full marathon down the road. It just feels like it naturally progresses. Like, hey, if you could do this, you could probably do this, and you just keep going. Is that by design?
7: Yeah, I mean, that was of connecting these three together, and then bringing 13.1 to life. I mean, that was, people would say, hey, we would love to have you guys produce a half marathon, and as a compliment. So it's worked out really well, Chicago Distance Series. And obviously, we're raising money for charity. Just getting started with that, so more to come.
1: I love the $500,000. That's fantastic. As Kerry said, that is for local charities, which is an absolutely beautiful thing. It's also a beautiful thing that our partnership here with Odyssey and you guys will continue into the future.
7: Continue on. Yes, we've extended our agreement, so we'll be live wire-to-wire coverage race morning, and not only on AM, but FM, too.
1: Oh,
7: so that,
1: yes.
7: Extending that, so the team will be back, of which Layla is part of the team, so Josh List and the team will be out there, award-winning, so we look forward to that. But really, part of the success and the growth we've had, I mean, obviously worked with and known Mitch Rosen, he's been a good friend, but the way you guys have embraced the events and helped us talk about the charity and bring that piece along, it's been a wonderful partnership.
4: We are thrilled to be a part of it yet again. Kerry Pinkowski, and you can still run this. My sheet says if you want to run for charity, that is still an option. It is Chicago 13.1.com. That's where you can get the details about the wellness fest that we mentioned, about the race itself, and it is a flat and fast route that travels through the historic Boulevard system connecting Garfield Park, Douglas, and Humboldt Parks, the Chicago 13.1 on Sunday. Kerry Pinkowski, thanks again for joining us, and we are happy to be a part of it again.
13: Thanks, Kerry.
1: Thanks, man. Appreciate you.
7: Thanks.
1: As always.
4: That is the Bank of America Chicago Race Director, Kerry Pinkowski, talking about the Bank of America Chicago 13.1 and Race Day Festival. Coming up next here on Rahimi Harrison Grody, we continue with Clay Harbor joining us in studio. We'll talk a little bit more football, ask him about Kyler Gordon. Maybe Kerry can convince Clay to run more because Marshall doesn't think he runs enough. We'll get all of that updated next.
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20: And when they talk about, we got to coach better, we got to do the fundamentals better, are they talking about Dio? 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Are they talking about Shamar Turner? 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
15: By God, that's Clay Harbor's music. 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I'm not Jim Ross, but we're happy to have him in studio. 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And you got the three-man weave today, Clay. Usually it's, I think, just me and Marshall to have the Marshall Grody Layla crew. This is a four-person panel. I love this.
21: 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Get to sit in between Marshall Harris, Mark Grody. We got Layla Raheemi smiling.

0: smiling at the end of the corner over there. It's just a great day with all three of you guys in here. Yeah, usually I get two. You know, I have to deal with only Marshall, and he's picking on me, but it's good to have you
1: picking
0: guys here
1: on
0: some
1: you.
0: Backup. Grody already told me he protects me.
1: I protect
2: Didn't
1: you, man.
2: Didn't you call Marshall Unk?
0: He's Unk. Yeah. That's an endearing term. Marshall is Unk. It's endearing.
3: You said that like you're that much younger than me, though. That's what's crazy. People call you Unk.
4: However,
3: you
4: though,
3: literally have.
4: But Marshall, you've mentored him a little bit, right?
0: Yeah.
4: In the media spaces. I mean, so I think that you should just accept it. It's a term of endearment.
3: Yeah, he's my baby.
2: Grody really wants to mentor.
3: Is that what you're saying, Grody? Grody, yeah. He's my baby T.
4: He's your baby T.
2: Oh my
4: yes.
2: God.
3: My baby C.
4: Yes, Tyler Farrell, your baby T. And I'm glad that we got the bonus yesterday. We get to hang out. Got to hang out with Clay yesterday along the sidelines, watching an OTA on the far fields of Halas Hall.
0: Grody's locked in, by the way, guys, at Halas Hall. For all that you know, some guys will sit there and like talk and like hang out a little bit. You sit here and have a conversation. Next thing you know, Grody's he disappears. It's like the Homer Simpson into the bush. He finds the best vantage point. He's got his notepad out. I mean, this guy's locked in, so just need to give Grody a shout out.
4: Thank
0: for
4: you.
0: Us always having his eyes on the field. That's why he gives such great analysis.
1: Can I tell you something that I did notice out there yesterday that I didn't bring up in any of these scribbled notes I have here or over here? And it's something that you'll appreciate.
0: Are you a doctor with this handwriting?
1: Pretty much. As long as I can kind of understand what I wrote, then it's good. Because you were the one who said, I think it was that last year, Karana Magaji looked good during camp, I want to say, for a while. Like, you were kind of one of the only people that said that, and you could kind of talk for yourself in a second. But I did notice Karana Magaji playing left tackle on the second line. I don't know if he looked good or not, because it's impossible to tell without pads, but he did look healthy. That's the best I can say, right? He looked healthy. He looked quick out there. I don't know if he's going to be a player or truly is in this left tackle competition, but I did see a different version of him yesterday.
2: That's a good thing, isn't it?
0: Yeah. So at training camp last year, Karana Magaji was one of the guys I wanted to watch because you just look at his physical build. I mean, this guy's got 35 and a half inch arms, ties his shoe standing up. He's a freak athlete, 5'4", 5'40" as a big man. Played at Yale. Only played under 20 football games at Yale. So obviously this is a project. And when I'm watching last year, after he has some time with Dan Roshar, I'm starting to see this guy run off the ball. I'm starting to see him use his length. I'm starting to see some of those good things. Obviously he gets injured. I'm not ready to write this guy off yet. He was put in a couple bad situations. We remember when Braxton got the concussion the day before the Monday night football game in Minnesota, which is one of the loudest stadiums I've ever played in. I know people don't think that, but Minnesota, you can't hear yourself think. So terrible situation for him, but I think this kid still has a chance. I'm not saying he's a favorite, but he is getting the number two left tackle snaps right now. We saw that. OTAs, obviously, but I think there's still a chance that he could factor in this competition.
3: It does feel like left tackle isn't the issue that we thought it was. Or maybe we've just been talking so much about the defensive line that it's become secondary.
0: Yeah, and I think Braxton, obviously, you heard what Ben Johnson said. He said Braxton's body is feeling a lot better right now. He's healthier. He's in a much different position than last year. And we've seen Braxton Jones, he has 44 starts. We've seen this guy play good football last year. So there's a competition between Braxton, Theo, and Ozzy last year.
1: Theo, by the way, playing right tackle.
0: Theo yesterday. Playing right tackle. Yeah, so he's obviously going to be that swing guy. I think he's still going to factor in come training camp. But is there going to be as big of a drop-off as we think from Ozzy being out? No, they were all kind of similar type players. So I don't think that's something you have to worry about, especially when you got a guy like Ben Johnson, who's uber aware of all of his players, their strengths, their weaknesses. If they're playing against the Rams and you got Myles Garrett over there, do you think if I'm a tight end, I come to that film room and they say, hey, sorry, Clay, guess what you're doing this week? You're chipping. You're helping on the block. We're double teaming this guy. Ben Johnson knows what his players can do and what they can't do.
2: Well, and I feel like that may be one of the best examples is, okay, Rams, you've got the defensive player of the year, the single season sack record holder now. And when you're visualizing how the Bears put this together, say they have to face them again, you know, we go back to the playoff game. That's the part of it where, and we had a texter say this earlier, they were like, man, when you think about how left tackle is unstable, maybe it's not the worst thing that they got a third tight end in the third round. I feel like that is exactly the mindset that you're talking about right there.
0: Yeah, the tight ends make sense. And I know you were out there, Grody. all three of them made plays yesterday in OTAs, and I was very impressed.
1: Sam Roush took a hit yesterday,
0: Sam Roush took a hit to the ground by a Nephi Sewell tackled. I'm like, what are you doing, bro? Yeah. This is our own guys. There's no pads on.
1: No pads. That was a hard, one of the harder hits I've seen in no pads.
0: You'd get fined for that back in the day, but Roush impressed me. He's explosive. Everything we saw in rookie camp was out there with Grody at rookie camp.
1: Yeah.
0: Explosive guy, had a nice play down the seam, got behind the linebacker, in front of the safety, caught the ball. Cole Kmet, consistent Cole, I'm going to call him. He caught some passes, looks big, looks fast. Nobody's been talking about this, but I feel like Colson Loveland has gotten a lot bigger. He looks bigger, stronger. Okay. He's as smooth as you can be for a tight end. His routes, so the special thing for me, a lot of tight ends, when you're running these routes, these out routes, these dig routes, which is tough for tight ends, they have to break down. They have to pattern. 1, 2, 3. Wide receivers take the one step and they cut it. You know, that's the difference between a tight end and a wide receiver. It's a semi-truck taking a stop versus the speed car. Colson Loveland can run like a race car. He's just a different breed of athlete. He looks bigger. He didn't have an offseason last year coming off of shoulder surgery. His ceiling is the roof. I think that's the saying, Marshall. But his ceiling, I think he has a chance.
1: What do you think, Unc?
0: To be the best tight end in the league this year. Call me crazy.
2: It made sense when Michael Jordan said it. I will ask this. Is it crazy to ask if a 6'6" guy can run with good pad level? Because that's essentially what you're describing here.
0: He's really good at the second level slips. He's got good releases, the quicks. I was noticing his releases. He's got a DB pressed on him, and I'm over there. I go, ooh, and I move like I'm running the route because I go, what a release. Then he's got a second level linebacker. He slips him without losing any speed. Tough for a tight end to do, especially when you're 6'6", 255 pounds, and then he gets out on a nice route. So this guy is just doing some uncommon things for his build. And then obviously we know what kind of blocker he is. It's just like I've told you guys, I played with Gronk, Brent Celek. I've played with Eric Ebron. I don't know if I throw Ebron in there, but Zach Ertz. Colson Loveland is a different breed of guy. He's unlike any tight end I've seen.
3: Better than Gronk?
0: I'm not better than Gronk. Gronk was just a different breed of tight end. He was just one of those big 6'6", 6'7", 270 pounds. He's not running routes. When I'm out there watching routes, when I get signed by the Patriots, I go, I'm excited to learn from Rob Gronkowski. Let's see how he runs routes. We got Martellus Bennett on that team, too. Another freak athlete. Gronk didn't run better routes than Marty. Gronk didn't run better routes than me. Gronk was just a playmaker. I don't know what to say. He was a playmaker. Part of that had to do with the fact that he was such a good blocker. They could put him on the front side of any run. So now when you do these guard pulls, these flash fakes, linebackers suck up, they have to respect Gronk because he's such an elite blocker. He gets in behind him. And with Gronk, the one thing I never saw a player do, this guy ran like he had two left feet. I mean, big dumb animal in the best way possible. But he would just catch the ball and make the move while he's catching the ball and just hunt for contact. I mean, it was just, he was like, I remember one time, real quick, sorry. I'm
3: don't apologize.
0: Watching practice, Tom's out there, Gronk's on there. We have a route and we're supposed to run. It's like a bender. You have to run a bender. Gronk sits the ball down. He sits the route down and catches the ball. Tom hits him for 15. I go, Gronk, why? What made you do that? Like, that was so cerebral of you. You know, I would have kept running like the route said. So I just wanted to get open. I saw the open space right there, and I sat down and wanted to catch the ball. In my head, I'm like, oh, so that's the thought process there.
3: Not as cerebral as you thought.
0: I expected to learn a little more from that.
1: Did you see the episode of him on the Family Guy? On Family Guy, where they did the caricature of Gronk and partying with all the other Gronkowskis and just making him out to be like the ultimate frat boy, basically.
0: But whatever you think, it's true. And here's a funny story. You know, I lived with Joe Tooney when I had my cup of coffee, more an espresso shot in New England. It was quick. I was there for OTAs, training camp, sixth game of the year. I get cut, get signed the next week by the Detroit Lions. Joe Tooney's my roommate. Who else is the other guy? We had three. Ted Karras is still playing. So Gronk loved hanging out with us. He would come over and hang out with me and Tooney, and we
1: always
0: play
1: with a six pack. Or
0: we'd have some beers after a game. When we had a couple days, we had a Thursday game. Gronk came over, hung out. And we're playing beer pong. Gronk's my partner. Guy didn't miss a shot the whole time. We're playing against Tooney, you know, his girlfriend at the time, Ted Karras in there, and Gronk literally went It was like 10 for 10. This is unbelievable. Not only is he the best tight end in NFL history, he's the best beer pong player I've ever seen.
1: I love that his personality matches up with what everybody wants to think of him.
3: It's all authentic.
2: He had the cruise. You know about the cruise, right? The Gronk party cruise?
1: Oh, yeah. Yeah. Yeah. And I think
2: that was during a happier time, the 2010s, when the internet was less prevalent.
0: I remember asking him once, just a little bit off topic, but like, hey, how's your off-season workouts been? He's like, you know, I've been dancing a lot, and I feel like it got me in, you know, in really good, like,
5: it's pretty
0: shape.
5: Pretty sick, man. Like, it's actually pretty kick-ass.
3: Now I'm picturing Gronk doing jazzercise, getting ready, getting twinkle-toey.
0: I'm like, dancing?
2: Gronk's Party Ship was a legendary three-day music and lifestyle festival cruise hosted by NFL star Rob Gronkowski and his family in February of 2016. It went from Miami to the Bahamas, and it had performances from Flo Rida and Waka Flocka Flame.
3: That tracks. That absolutely tracks.
2: It's too good. There was some video of him chugging a water bottle in front of like a kindergarten class. Do you remember that? And the kids were like, chug, chug, chug.
1: He's fantastic.
2: It's water in front of the kid.
3: He's living his best life. Let's be
2: honest.
3: Why
2: didn't you go on the Gronk party cruise?
1: Yeah. You know, or did you?
0: I think I was trying to just survive another year in the league, and I wasn't the best tight end that could get by with dancing and beer pong and just you know, sitting down in open holes.
3: You knew your limitations at that point.
0: My limitations, man.
2: Apparently there's a Facebook account still.
3: Clay Harbor's with us here in studio on Raheemy Harris and Grody for the entire 1 o'clock hour. Clay, I got to ask you, did anybody pop from a rookie standpoint? Because we've talked a lot about the draft, and I know a lot of people are disappointed with what the Bears did not do in the draft, but they got some guys who are supposed to be threats to be maybe even day one starters in the league.
0: Yeah, as far as rookies, so it's obviously, it's difficult to see Logan Jones right now. You see him working over there with Dan Roschar, getting right. He's a stocky guy, Grody. He just looks like a guy that's just throwing weights around. Dylan Thienemann, he's running with the second team right now, but he's a guy that looks like he's directing traffic. And for a rookie to be doing that, he's moving, he's up near the line, he's back, they're putting him in a lot of different positions. He looks fast, looks like he's got some range whenever I look at him out there. So I was impressed with Thienemann. He's running with the twos. Obviously, he'll probably be the one come training camp. Xavier Thomas had a nice play yesterday, Grody. Yeah. And just looking at him run, yeah. I think he's going to be more than just the gadget guy, right? So I think that I see the Bears draft this guy. You know, I look up the stats, look up some film. Okay, this guy's probably going to be a gadget guy. He's going to catch some screens, maybe in the backfield, but he's a solid route runner. He's got really good ball skills, and I think he's got to work on the route tree. Some of his routes, I don't think, married up perfectly with what they're trying to do, which you would expect from a rookie, but he is a guy. Usually these speedsters, I feel like they don't have the natural hands. And that's the only way you can explain the natural catching ability, like Velus Jones. And this guy does. He's a guy that transitions really quick from catch to run. That's what you want to see from these speedsters, too. Because every second, every half a second, millisecond counts when you're doing these quick set hut, throw it out to the slot or throw it out to the X and you block. Every second matters there. And he's a guy that did impress me with his ball skills and his speed and quicks. I think he can be a real receiver.
2: Well, and that's saying something because he talks about having been a running back growing up and how that was the innate position for him and how he transitioned. And I think that's just common when you're that fast. That makes sense. You're going to touch more of the offense that way in high school football in Louisiana. So the guy's used to having some versatility. You can tell. He also seems to enjoy running. Like he kind of talks about that.
0: He's like in fast forward, man. Like his moves are so quick. And I know obviously Antoine Randle-El's working with him there. Here's a question for you guys, and I know we'll probably touch on this. Are you concerned at all about the receiver room? Because imagine Roma Dunze, who said to me some concerning things. Like, when you tell me your foot's never going to be right again, and I know people are saying, oh, it's overblown this, overblown that. What? If I'm playing with, and my teammate says his foot doesn't feel the same, it's never going to feel the same again, first off, did you check with a surgeon to see if there was a way to get your foot to feel good? I had around number 10 surgeries. Trust me, I didn't want to have any. But when they tell you you need this surgery to be back to 100%, you got to get it, especially if you're a young guy. So for me, Rome had some catches yesterday. And he played solid, yeah, but I think this is something good to talk about.
2: No, actually, I think, Clay, you just walked into a really good tease of the segment because we want to talk about the Rome issue with you. Red flags went off in my head. We also want to talk to you about what Ben Johnson had to say about Kyler Gordon. So let's do all of that with Clay Harbor, NFL veteran, host of the Big Pro Football Show on CHSN with Ruthie Polinsky and David Haw. Next, right here on Raheemy Harrison Grody.
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15: The New York Knicks take game one of the NBA Finals. The Knicks accomplished the job by getting one of the first two on the road to open the series. Jalen Brunson put in 30 points, including two big buckets in the final 2 minutes of the game. The Knicks know what to do in the final moments of a tight game, and Brunson can execute. Game two is Friday night in San Antonio. I'm Chris Black.
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18: Rattler with pressure coming, and Rattler is going to go down. Kyler Gordon. It was something that Kellen Moore told us he was really concerned about with Kyler coming back. It gave him the ability to blitz him a little bit more. He saw it. It happened.
19: They're running a screen, right? So you've got to watch Alvin Kamara. He's got to hold a little bit longer. Got to get a little bit more right there. You can see him pivot for the screen, but Spencer Rattler has still got his eyes down the field. So a little mix-up right there where that impacted the protection.
20: Tyler Buterbaugh, nicely done with the crystal method. Fox Sports, the song is called Born Too Slow. I see what you did there.
21: Five buttes.
20: It's a good competitive song for races and stuff like that. This is Raheemy Harrison Grody on 104.3 The Score. We are talking to Clay Harbor in studio for the hour, the nine-year NFL veteran, host on the Big Pro Football Show on CHSN. And I think we all as a team had our ears perk when Ben Johnson spoke about Kyler Gordon. Let's listen to what he had to say yesterday.
22: We spoke last year, and neither one of us were really happy with how it went, just from a perspective of being available to get to know each other. I think he only played in three games when I look back at it. And so, you know, this spring was going to be a springboard for us to get going in the right direction. And so, you know, we're still working through that. We're still trying to get that availability piece going. And we know he's a good player when he's out there, but trust level is a huge thing for this team, for this coaching staff, for the locker room. And you can only develop that trust by being available.
20: Whew. When you bring up trust and you bring up how you didn't like how the relationship started, that is those are some honest and serious words. Clay, as a former player, when you hear a coach say that, what goes through your mind?
21: Frustration. They're frustrated with him at this point. It's like, you know, Grody, he's a car guy, right? So he has this beautiful Lambo in the garage, but it's broken down. Mm-hmm. It's not just the carburetor, though. It's the engine. It's the, I wish I knew something. The tires aren't great, right?
23: The axles or something. There's something about the axles or something.
21: Great car. Yeah. If you can get it on the road, it's stuck in the garage. You can't even get it on the road to use it.
24: Clay, let me just interject right there. I want to make sure you understand that that's not really Mark Grody's account that you follow on Instagram with those fancy cars. That's you got hacked.
23: That was the one that got it.
24: So that's, he does not drive a Lamborghini.
20: I think that one is still active.
21: I've been following, commenting on all your stuff, man.
23: I had a lot of attention from people when that was out there. So, Mark Grody's living large here. I got some attention. I was like,
20: You have some very nice friends. They were supportive. They were like, go on, Grody.
23: Yeah.
20: Congratulations.
23: Look at you out there bragging about your life. That's not me. That's not me. But it's a bad thing. And I think moreover, it's like, then we start to actually look at the position and who exactly is going to play that position. If Kyler is not there, then we saw, you and I, again, we're in the Walter Payton Center. What did we see Malik Muhammad doing?
21: Playing slot.
23: Right. And we thought, it's just cross training. This is the way he works with everybody. But he's out there doing that. You got Josh Blackwell who can do it. But none of that really sounds particularly reinforcing at this point.
21: And coaches understand injuries. Injuries are a part of the game. Injuries are part of football. It's synonymous with football. You're going to get hurt. You're going to miss a game here and there unless you're like Joe Tooney. But when it's a calf, when it's a hamstring, when it's a groin, when it's the other hamstring, we're talking about four different soft tissue injuries, okay? If this is a bone, if this is you break your leg, four different soft tissue injuries, that tells you something. That goes, are you recovering the way you're supposed to? Are you training when you're away from the facility like you're supposed to? Is your nutrition as good as it should be? We just paid you a lot of money for your availability. That's the number one thing. If you need to sit in a hyperbaric chamber, if you need to buy one, buy one. Do whatever you have to do to get on the field for your teammates. Because right now, You're not helping anybody. You can only make the club. You can't make the club in the tub. The best ability is availability. He hasn't been available. Ben Johnson's been quoted as saying, I don't even know this guy because he hasn't been able to play. When it's four separate injuries, I've seen coaches start. I don't care how talented the guy is. They start to really get down on him. And usually, pretty shortly after that, the guy is no longer on the team.
24: I look at Kyler specifically, and I think Ben Johnson's words at the lectern or whenever he's interviewed always have a very specific purpose. That's what I've learned about him through a full season of coaching now. And just listening to how he talks this offseason compared to the first offseason, he set a standard by the way he was talking before his players were ever in a training camp, right? And so hearing him talk about Kyler Gordon, you have to wonder if he's in the long-term plans for the Bears. And I say long-term, but that's a real thing. And how much worse is this defense going to be, Clay, if he's not available or if he's just not as good as he's been in the past?
21: Well, firstly, he needs to be available now. He needs to be available in training camp because you have Dylan Thiemann, you got Kobe Bryant, you got Devin Bush. You got a lot of new pieces out there. This isn't like a defensive line. Let's go sign a guy in training camp, rush the passer, you're good. You got to know how to pass routes off. You got to learn these concepts or doing different things because they got different players. You got to get used to the guys in that defensive backfield. You got to play off of them. You got to know when to pass off man to man. You got to know how he covers his zone drop. Does he get to the full 12? Does he stop at 10? It's something that comes with experience and timing. So that, to me, is just as important as being out there. You got to get to the point to where you're trusting everybody there. But to answer your question, yes, he's very important. He was the highest paid slot defender in football. When he's out there, the guy does some things that I look and I say, wow, I would not want to play against that slot defender. This guy can blitz. He can tackle. He's a tough block. You try to go out there on a tight end and be physical on him. He's so quick. He can shake you. He can get around you and get back in his gap. He's a physical guy. He can guard. He can do all that stuff. But guess what he can't do? He can't do it if he's sitting on the bench.
20: Clay, we want to get back to what you asked about right before our break, too. Roma Dunze, we hear him. We played the audio of Rome talking about it in our 11 o'clock hour. That was inside the locker room. Him saying, this is the new normal for me when it comes to how his foot is, what he expects to have go on. He says he didn't get surgery. What went through your mind when you heard it, and what did you want to ask all of us about?
21: I was going to ask you guys, are you guys concerned about this receiver room? If Roma Dunze, and like you said, me and Grody, we were out at practice yesterday. He caught a couple, two, three passes, but he also did get a lot of balls thrown to him that weren't caught. I thought he looked fine. I don't think he looked like a top 10 pick. I mean, I could maybe, I'm not saying he looked bad. He's not in and out of his breaks as quick as some of the other guys, and that could just be because he's 6'3", 210 pounds. He's a bigger guy. But when you tell me your foot is injured and it's never going to be the same again, to me, that's extremely concerning.
24: Does he even think his foot's injured, though? Because he said this is the new normal. So to him, this baseline has now changed. And when you get drafted ninth overall, that's a different baseline expectation than maybe what we have now for him as a guy who's dealing with a new foot, basically. The way he's describing the callus and the way the bone reformed and it seems like a not optimal situation, but it's the reality.
21: Is the new normal, did it have the same ceiling as the old normal? Is this guy still capable of being a number one receiver? You just traded DJ Moore.
20: Yeah.
21: Right? You got Luther Burden. When Ben Johnson comes out and talks about Luther Burden, chest is out, he's glowing. I'm buying stock in this guy. This is like Warren Buffett telling you to buy a stock. I'm buying stock in Luther Burden if Ben Johnson is. Rome, oh, he's playing tough. Like he's a hard-working player. He's getting on the. We want him to be on the field for all 17 games. Does he say he's buying stock?
24: He's a hold right now.
21: He's just saying, hey, we want to get him out there for 17 games. I think Rome will be fine, but the guy that I was the most impressed with out there at camp was obviously Luther Burden. I mean, he's playing at a different speed, confidence level. He had a great catch on Jalen Johnson. Caleb threw an amazing ball on the right sidelines. I'm sure Grody saw it. He was there in his notebook, saw everything. But Luther Burden, I think, is going to be the number one guy. But Rome, if Rome goes down for any reason, his foot, who's your number two? You got Xavier Thomas. You got Khalif Raymond. Right. You got Jahdae Walker was impressive yesterday. Had a couple nice catches. He looks good.
24: Scotty Miller.
21: Do you want him as a number two receiver?
24: I think the issue here is you got to understand that we're going to see a lot more 13 personnel, and you're going to see a lot more tight end usage. And I think your number two pass catcher is Colston Loveland.
21: Number one.
24: If not number one. That's what I was saying. And then, obviously, Cole Kmet exists. They have the depth now, I think, to just be like, receiver might not be the strongest place. We can make it up in the tight end.
20: Here's the issue, though, is you think about it in terms of targets, and that's still a significant amount of targets that DJ Moore vacates. Rome Odunze was number one in targets. So if he's not at 100%, and you know this, or if he's not his best self, or if the expectation now has to be lowered, how does that change? You know, you don't want to become too one-dimensional in the pass game. I know Ben Johnson doesn't want that. So it does make me wonder how this shakes out, because I think they thought, we're positionally deep at this. Let's go ahead and trade DJ Moore. It's going to hurt, but at the same time, that's where we can afford to lose somebody. I don't know if... I think they would have had to still do it, but I don't know how they would have approached this differently, hearing what we heard out of Rome.
21: And the way he said it was concerning. I mean... You saw him, he took the big pause, and he's like, this is the new normal. I'm not saying I'm feeling pain, but the way this is going, you know, it's different than what it is. So is this the explosive guy that ran the 4.4, the 6.8 three-cone drill, the 40-inch vertical that we saw at the combine? Or is this a guy that's more of a possession receiver because he has to change the way he runs routes, he plays? I was with Michael Thomas in New Orleans, and he had a plethora of injuries, but I remember thinking, like, this is... might be the best receiver I've ever seen in my life. I'm like, this guy is going to be Jerry Rice. He started having foot and ankle stuff, and next thing you know, like, he's out of the league in 5 years. Like, that can really affect you. So to have Rome, this happened to Rome at this time, I think it's concerning. And I'm high on Luther Burden. 75% of his yards last year were after week 9. Like, he's a guy that at the end of this season came on so strong. He only had 47 catches, 652 yards, 2 touchdowns. Doesn't sound great. After November 1st, 481 yards, okay, 34 of his 47 catches. So he was trajectory up, 1,000-yard trajectory second half of the season. Same with Colston Loveland, second most yard for tight end in the second half of the season. So those two guys, I think, are going to be your two target getters. But you do need a solid third option there, second receiver. And I don't know. To me, it's concerning if Rome goes down.
23: What did you think? Because some of this can be cleaned up by the quarterback in year 3. If there are improvements that he makes, anything, any observations from watching Caleb out there yesterday or last week relative to last year? And I get it, it's difficult because no pads.
21: Yeah, no pads. But what I did when I went out there is it took me in a little flashback, Grody, and I know you probably did the same. It took me in a flashback to last year's OTAs when I saw him. The operation. I'm going, these guys have gotten kicked out the huddle 6 times. The operation is so much cleaner. One time they had to go back, and it was just for a second. They're back in the line. Ben wasn't losing his mind. Do this, do that, do that. So they're so much further advanced. They're not in the 100-level stuff like Marshall was in college. They're doing the 300-level stuff like Layla was doing in college right now. They got the ground level has been laid. The base has been laid, and they're playing. You can see the motions, the shifts, everything they're doing operationally. Seems so smooth, so crisp. Caleb looks confident. Obviously, the ball just explodes out of his arms. He does some things the way he throws the ball that not a lot of human beings can do or are supposed to do, and it's really impressive. He made some really nice throws. Obviously, it wasn't the best practice. They didn't get the 2-minute drill.
23: Right.
21: But
23: here's some overthrows, too, from Caleb yesterday.
21: But solid day. I think overall it was a solid day, and the operational side of things was very impressive.
24: So was he more accurate, Caleb?
21: I felt like he was more accurate. He threw some. Ben has been talking about accuracy and catchable balls, runner's balls. What I noticed was runner's balls, especially when you're throwing to like a tight end or a big guy. Usually for wide receivers, they say, get in where you fit in. These guys got to catch the ball anywhere. He's putting it in the numbers. He's putting it when you're running right where you want to catch it so you can transition and get those yards after catch. That's what Ben made a killing with Jared Goff. Jared Goff wasn't just slinging the ball down the field like crazy. There was a lot of timing routes, and Jared Goff had really good accuracy to put it on his receivers. St. Brown could just catch it and go, and I think that's what you're going to see a lot of with Burden and Loveland this year.
20: Claire, are you willing to take a question from our Twitch mob?
21: Yeah.
23: It's inevitable.
20: This is from Donald Eugene 2367. Ask Clay Harbor what his song was on karaoke last night. He killed it. His friend, she was terrible, and then crying, a laughing emoji, and then another laughing emoji. So there was a little bit of sarcasm there.
24: You got eyes on you, sir.
21: Yeah, apparently, man. The 670, the 104.3, the Score crew is everywhere. Listeners are everywhere.
20: Yeah. The mob is everywhere. Yes.
21: I went on a date last night with a young lady from Wicker Park, and we went out and we had a drink.
23: No, I'm kidding.
21: Yeah, attractive girl. And
24: to the heart of the matter.
21: Yeah, nice girl. Wicker Park. I typically don't hang out in the neighborhood, but it's cool. And there was some karaoke going on. And I've done karaoke once in my life. And I wasn't like, I had a few drinks and I was pretty sober. But she's like, let's do karaoke. And for some reason, I said, all right. And I actually did it.
20: Yay.
21: And to answer the question, my song, you ready for this, Marshall?
24: I don't think I am, but go ahead.
21: Unk would know this one. I don't know if you guys would. I went throwback. I went old school Boys to Men on Bended Knees.
23: Oh, of course we know that song.
24: Not on a first
20: date? Why
21: first
20: date?
21: First date.
24: Yo. Down on Bended Knee as a karaoke choice on a first date.
21: Wow. It was like the only song I knew.
20: That borders love bombing.
24: Did you? I don't think it borders. I think that is under the love bombing umbrella.
21: I wasn't singing it to her. It was just the song. I don't know why it popped into my head. I'm telling you.
24: What did she sing?
23: Yeah, that's a better question.
21: Man, what did she sing? She sang like some Adele song.
23: Did you secure a second date?
21: Yeah.
23: Okay, good. Awesome. I was told you got to secure the second date during the first date. That's the advice I was given.
21: Show your fun. Yeah. You're willing to step out of your
24: comfort zone. That's why you did it, because you didn't want to punk out.
21: Yeah. Second time ever doing karaoke. Well, I'm never doing it again now that the Score mob's out there.
20: They seem very happy for you.
23: Yeah.
20: Yeah.
23: Yeah.
20: Very happy. Yeah.
23: They were more critical of your date than they were of you.
24: Can somebody tell me how to...
21: Yeah.
23: Okay.
24: I was waiting for you to pick it up.
21: They're not here to listen to us. They want to listen to us talk ball.
23: He needs those three beers back in him. He's going to do the singing.
20: I don't know. I feel like we talk ball and we have fun. That's kind of the way the world.
24: You guys are a fun crew. About the three drinks.
21: So I went out with Marshall once, and we were hanging out, and you know, me and Marshall are
24: him
21: single,
24: and Unk, hanging
21: single
24: out.
21: Gentlemen, and Marshall's
20: two
21: like
20: wild
21: oh,
20: and crazy guys.
21: Go say hi to this girl over there, Clay. And I said, yeah, I need at least three beers before I'll do that. So
24: really,
21: I only had two.
24: You? No, yeah. I was harassing him. Beers, yeah. I was harassing him.
20: She was
24: giving him the eye, and he was just looking there like we were back in middle school or something. I was you're a grown man.
21: I know. I can't help it.
23: I could relate. I would have thought you would have more confidence.
20: Yeah. Actually, I believe all of these stories. After seeing all of you out at various times in my life, I 100% believe all of these stories. I will vouch. I think Clay does need three beers to get the liquid confidence.
21: Yeah.
23: That's okay.
20: I'm not even trying to wing woman here. I'm just telling the truth.
23: Right. Drop your inhibitions just a little bit,
21: man.
23: Just a little bit.
21: Really? It's
20: Marshall, you're the extrovert here.
24: Yeah. No, I am an extrovert or introvert. You know, I've got this much battery, and when it's gone, I'm out.
20: No, but when you have...
24: Is that not true, Clay?
20: But when you have the battery, you're like Marshall, you know all my friends. Like you're
24: well,
20: the,
24: yeah, I will be
20: you're,
24: polite.
20: You're a natural,
24: I'm from Alabama.
20: You're a natural yapper. We like a man who can yap.
21: Marshall can yap. I came back from the bathroom once and Marshall was talking to a post. Like this guy can just talk. He is a chat machine.
24: It's not true.
21: Doesn't
24: chat champ.
21: Yeah, drinking water. It's impressive. Yeah,
24: your level of hyperbole today.
23: As long as he's home by 9:30.
20: I know. I actually think, you've reached Marshall
24: something
20: levels
24: that he never
20: of,
24: did in
20: of
24: real
20: metaphor.
24: Life.
20: This is very impressive.
24: He has an all-pro level of hyperbole.
20: Hey, just
24: like
20: smile,
24: you get that
20: and hold,
24: on the field.
20: Smile and hold whatever beverage you have, whether it's a soda, whether it's water, whether it's a coffee.
23: Yeah.
20: Enjoy with a prop.
24: Let's get to the good luck.
20: Let's. Also, by the way, if you want to continue this conversation with us, I'm happy to report that we are back at our apartment. Tune in tomorrow. We will be broadcasting live from Gallagher Way outside of Wrigley Field from 10 to 12:45 before the Cubs and Giants game. Cliff Floyd is scheduled to join us on site, another man who can yap, at 10:25. So if you're going to the game, stop by, say hello on your way into the ballpark. Yes, as I understand, they're constructing our home again at Gallagher Way.
23: Do we get a bed? Did they add the bedroom that I told them? I mean, right now it's a studio, so I would like a one bedroom.
20: Okay,
23: there.
20: Mark Rohde is requesting a bedroom at our home at Gallagher Way, so we'll get to it. Maybe Carl from Antioch will call in and tell the Cubs to stop swinging at garbage. Coming up next, more with Clay Harper as he continues joining us at the Score here in this hour. There's a superstition that I think shocked us all. This is reporting at its best. Next.
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4: 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We'll win a pair of tickets to see The Lovable Reunion live July 16th at Chicago Theater. The night will feature Anthony Rizzo, David Ross, Joe Madden, Jake Arrieta, and more members of the 2016 championship team sharing stories about an unforgettable season. 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Clay Harbor in studio this hour hosting CHSN's Big Pro Football Show. And Marshall, you and I both stumbled across a piece of reporting that needs to be shared.
5: Here's the thing, Layla. We've been covering sports for how long? Collectively, over 40 years, right? Mm. And so you think you've heard most things, not all. You're never going to say, I've heard it all now. But when I came across this post about broadcasting from the Women's College World Series and the fact that Holly Rowe discovered something superstitious that struck me as, I won't even say odd, shocking and scary.
6: Sources in the Texas dugout who have given me an incredible story on Hannah Wells. She has a superstition dating back to childhood that if she sees a ladybug, she eats it for good luck, swallows it whole.
7: What?
6: And so I was told that at the SEC tournament in Kentucky, she had a nice home run and she had ingested a ladybug before that. So this is a superstition. I have this on two different sources in that Texas dugout. What a cute.
5: Is it cute? Is it cute or horrifying? I found it to be horrifying. You heard the audible gasp at the reveal, right?
4: Did you see Clay's face?
5: Yes. Clay, your thoughts?
8: That's bad luck. That ain't good luck. You're eating a ladybug? A ladybug landing on you is good luck, but to eat the poor guy? Or girl? I guess it's a lady.
9: The way you just said it.
4: I think they have, yeah, both.
8: Yeah, but I've never heard of anything like that. I've seen some teammates with some interesting superstitions, but man, that's I think that takes the cake right there, Grody.
9: That is pretty amazing.
10: I'm not superstitious, but I am a little stitious.
9: Just a little bit stitious. This sounds like something that a former host of the Midday Show, a man by the name of Dan Bernstein, would absolutely love because he liked eating crickets and dragonflies, and I would assume ladybugs
5: good
9: as well.
5: Good sources of protein. I get
4: it. Yeah, what's the one in Seattle they do a freezer? I think it's grasshoppers.
9: Yeah. Grasshoppers.
4: I don't participate.
9: I wish I liked that. Like, life would be really easy if you could just go outside, collect some bugs, throw them in a pan, a little bit of butter, saute them up, and enjoy your meal, right?
4: You've been hanging out with Dave the Cat too much.
9: Yeah, that is a suggestion of his. No, mm-hmm. Dave the Cat, like, because of Dave the Cat, flies, bugs have zero chance in my place. None.
5: But a ladybug, like Clay mentioned, landing on you, that's good luck. It feels like you're spitting in the face. Well, that's big. I don't even know how to describe it.
4: Swallowing it whole is also strange.
5: Would you chew
4: it? I should have never said that on the air. Never. Shut up, Tyler!
5: That is a perfect reaction, Tyler.
11: And I go for you too, Grant Leader!
9: Wait, where'd Grant go? Oh, we lost him.
4: Oh. Grant is helping somebody win tickets to the Lovable Reunion.
9: Oh yes.
5: We're about to give away tickets?
4: We already did.
5: Oh, I missed that part.
4: Well, we're in the process of...
5: Okay, got it. Got it.
8: I got something. One last thing about the Bears before we go.
5: Oh, okay.
8: One last thing.
4: Our poor guest has to steer the ship.
9: Yeah, you're right.
8: A guy that looks like he's been eating some ladybugs out there is Austin Booker. He looks big. He looks big. And I saw the article in the Tribune. He put on 10 pounds of muscle, like the DEXA scan, 8 pounds of muscle, put on 10 pounds. He looks big. His last four games, including the playoffs, he had 3.5 sacks, 4.5 if you don't count that Jordan Love ducking his helmet type thing. I think this guy's going to have a big year. He looks big. He looks like he's moving well. I think Booker is a guy. Here's something. He only played 18 games in college, so he was still developing. He's only 23. Feels like he's been around a long time. I'm betting that Austin Booker has a breakout year. I'm saying that he's going to lead the Bears in sacks this year, Grody.
9: Okay, double digits?
8: Double digits.
9: Does he get
8: sacks.
9: To double digits? Okay.
8: 10, 11
5: sometimes you
8: sacks.
5: Don't need double okay. digits to so, lead the Bears
9: so
5: in sacks.
9: You might be answering the question that I've been asking, like, basically since Booker got here and he'd have those amazing preseasons, then it started to translate
8: to the game.
9: Four sacks
8: in the preseason, right. 1.5 games last year.
9: The simple question is Austin Booker good? And maybe you're predicting that he is. I guess you are, if you're saying double digit sacks.
5: I think he's already good, though.
4: 10 led the Bears in sacks last year.
9: I guess when I say that, a good, I mean, impact playmaker. I don't know if he's that yet. Oh, he had a nice, really good, strong second half of the season last year. Like he's on the come, there's no doubt. I'm not ready to call him a playmaker in the classic sense yet, but maybe.
5: I'm buying what Clay's selling.
9: I want to buy it for a dozen.
8: If he stays healthy. When I'm watching training camp last year, you know, I'm out there. If he stays healthy, and I'm looking, you know, tight end, you know, we look and we see, okay, who do we want to go against? Like, when you're going in these drills, like, who do we go against? The last guy I'd probably want to go against was Austin Booker. Mm. He has a plethora of moves. He's got a long arm. He's got a speed rush. He's got a spin. I'm like, dude, this guy's relentless. He's strong. He's good. Now another year of putting muscle on. And don't forget that last year when he came back and he did make an impact, he was fresh off an injury. He wasn't hitting weights. He wasn't getting stronger. There's a difference between getting better and getting back. And when you're getting better, complete mentality change. You come into the season ready to go. So I'm saying, Booker, book it. 10 sacks.
9: Like it.
4: Poor Clay had to get the segment on track. You don't have to do that next time.
9: That was good, though.
4: We drive into chaos. You are a part of our chaos. Clay Harbor and I wrote down, Marshall thinks 12 sacks for Austin Booker.
9: We don't run as tight of a ship as Haw and Ruthie.
4: This is not CHSN. Yeah. We have a 4.5 hour show.
9: Exactly.
4: You don't have to do all that. We work blue a little bit here.
8: Hey.
4: You took one for the team and it wasn't necessary.
8: I appreciate the, appreciate it, guys.
4: The wingmaning.
8: Yeah.
4: Poor Clay Harbor. Yeah. We will mercifully let him go. And we'll
9: Where's
4: bring in Lawrence Holmes
9: be?
4: And Matt Spiegel
9: that one too?
4: Next.
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22: There were a lot of pieces of sound that I feel like may come back later in the hour that Clay was here. That was a dangerous hour for us all.
23: Well, we know one clip that's coming back for show.
22: I don't know what you're talking about. Thanks to our guests, Clay Harbor, Danny Parkins, Carrie Pinkowski. Thanks to Grant Leader, Tyler Buterbaugh, Brandon Fryer, Cody Westerlund, Connor O'Donnell, Jacob Stutz, Max Curtis. 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And now we bring in the two men of the afternoon show, Lawrence Holmes and Matt Spiegel. Hello, guys.
24: That was a lot of people. Takes a village to do middays as well as you guys do. Damn.
23: We're just hanging out.
24: Yeah, we got Jacob and Max and Connor and producers and everybody.
25: And Grant.
24: And Grant, absolutely. Props, Grant. Good to see you.
26: Thank you.
24: And
23: yeah. Wait. Why was that dynamite, such a regal thank you?
24: Dynamite drop in there, Grant. Come on, do another one.
26: Wait, thank you?
24: Yeah, there you go.
26: Sorry.
24: It's all good, man.
27: You are the leader of Grant's.
26: Thank you, Gray.
27: Yep.

0: No, Grant's been awesome the last couple days.
1: Shout out to Ray Diaz. Hope Ray's feeling better. We've been missing Ray the last couple of days. Hopefully, he will be back with us tomorrow when we are at the Way. We will be at Gallagher Way.
2: Yes, we're back at home tomorrow. Man. Our home, Gallagher Way.
1: Yes.
3: Unless, of course.
2: It's
1: rain.
0: Oh, no, it's a real possibility.
1: Yeah.
2: It is.
1: Yeah, maybe we won't be out there.
2: Yeah, the forecast is forecasting. Yes.
4: I have Gallagher Way broadcast envy. I like broadcasting.
3: Well,
4: there.
3: We were supposed to do the one, but then there was weather. Yeah. When we
0: but
3: were
0: that was like wind,
3: it.
0: Right? Not rain.
4: Right.
3: It was wind mostly bad, wind, though. But it was also a
4: fear.
2: I was outside when you guys were broadcasting inside, and there was rain. So, for the record, I felt it. I
0: Grody
2: seen it.
0: Doesn't care about the rain. They broadcast it straight through it, right, Grotes?
1: Can't stop the rain. Yeah. No, absolutely.
3: When it starts to fall.
1: I mean, I have to
4: against my window.
1: Accept that I'm going to get wet because I just refuse to have an umbrella whenever it rains. I'm hitting about 150 or so while walking in the city and having an umbrella. I never have the umbrella when it rains.
2: I don't think it's 150. So, probably lower. 75.
4: Yeah. You're the Dansby Swanson of walking with an umbrella.
1: Oh, yeah.
4: Thank you very much, everybody.
3: Good night, everybody.
0: That means we're going to put you in the six hole tonight. You're going to get elevated.
4: Oh, whatever you want.
1: Alex Bregman.
4: Whatever you think. try to get me going.
1: Hey, Spiegel, they wasted a Michael Bush 12-pitch at-bat RBI triple last night. That is, you can't have that.
0: You know, that's lead. Why he should lead off.
4: It's an interesting moment last night when Cliff Floyd says, you know, I don't like to say a game in June is a must win, but this one kind of feels like a must win. And Boog was silent, and I know that goes against Boog's entire sense of philosophy, but Cliff is talking to you as a player, like you're up 4-2 in that thing, and then it's 4-4, and you're home, and you're like, we got better win this thing. And Cliff knows what it's like to go down in the freaking well psychologically, and I thought that was compelling.
3: You make a good play. They try to run themselves out of an inning. And then you don't hit again.
4: Yeah.
2: And again.
4: And
2: again.
4: And their bullpen.
2: Amen.
4: Caleb Fieldbar is not supposed to be like your eighth inning guy against lefties and righties.
2: The whole choice, but also the fact that he's just...
4: What else are they going to do right now?
2: He's had a season, man. He's had some up and downs this season.
4: But Phil Maton is a disaster. Trent Thornton is a scrap heap guy. Jacob Webb, who gave up, a lot. Jacob Webb, Jacob Webb was pretty good last night in the seventh, but he's another guy who throws like 95, and he's doing it with guile. They don't have
3: Sonny
4: Boom. They don't have any answers.
1: Ethan Roberts had been, he gave up the 10th inning hit to Nick Kurtz, but Ethan Roberts has been okay.
4: He's been okay, but he's been up and down, seven times over the last 2 years? He's not a guy that they expected or designed to trust. They've got troubles.
0: Yeah, but
2: well,
0: those
2: Maton
0: guys...
2: was supposed to be the circle of trust, was he not? He was paid to be.
4: Maton, just like Ryan Pressly was supposed to be in the circle of trust last year. Two disasters, consecutive years with big curveballs.
2: But Maton's got the multiple year on the deal.
0: But also, the big difference is the guys that they depended on to do the scrap heapy type of things last year did all the things, and this year those guys aren't doing all the things.
1: Where's Liam Hendricks? Where was he in his development?
2: He's seriously. In Arizona, right?
1: Yeah.
4: I mean, they'll probably figure it out because they're really good at that. With bullpens, they are really good at figuring it out on the fly. But there was a moment last night where you just needed to get to Palencia, and they could not.
3: I heard you guys talking on the drive in, and I thought Grody made an excellent point. I know that we are coming up on the anniversary of the proclamation by Grody. But the idea that this happens so quickly where you blink and they're 6.5 games out of first place.
1: That's wild.
4: May 8th, they were 3.5 up in first place.
0: Aren't they 8 back concern, in the loss column also?
3: Yeah. And you start going back and you kind of forensically go through and you go, okay, the weekend series against the White Sox, you get your heart broken on that Sunday and that starts you on a trajectory towards, oh, well, here are the bleeping Brewers yet again. They turn your lights out for you. And then you think you're getting a reprieve with the Astros, and then the Astros outplay you. And then since then, like, it's just been a slog. Like, there hasn't been that same feeling that you had in the first month where you felt like the Cubs were going to come through. Now, there's a softening of the schedule, but as you guys pointed out, people might be looking at the Cubs now and be like, hey, there's a softening in the schedule.
0: Isn't that sad how they were well above everybody else except for, I don't know, the Braves for a while there, and now you're looking at, they are just in a big heap themselves of mediocrity.
2: The worst part is there's no clear answer that's been given. It's just now it's a wake-up call. We're not playing well enough. Okay, solutions. We've seen the lineup get shuffled a little bit. We've seen a couple guys get days off here and there. But I brought this up earlier. Do we all remember when David Ross platooned Seiya Suzuki for a while? Like, do you have to take some sort of drastic approach like that to be able to get somebody right?
4: With who?
2: But that's the
4: Conforto?
2: Point. And then when you ask yourself, well, who's available in the lineup, you know, that's the other flip side of this.
1: And the low-key, like, tonight is, obviously, because they've lost eight in a row at home and things are not going well. But here we are with Shota.
3: And that's a problem, too.
1: Right, that he has been bad against St. Louis, Houston, and Milwaukee. And the guy that you're going up against tonight, JT Ginn, has been really good against the Yankees, Padres, Cardinals, and Phillies recently. That, like, the Shota thing, I don't know, man. Like, is he reverting back to what he was at the end of last season, or is he just in a slump?
4: You know, it's a little scary when after the last start, he said, the pitch shapes are the same as when I was good, like earlier in the year. Like, right. It's just the sequencing. Like, maybe people have figured it out. So
1: getting a lot of chase right now.
4: So he's got to change up the sequencing because he went back to being able to get everybody with fastball and split alone. So he probably needs to go a little deeper.
3: 20 earned runs in his last three starts.
2: Yeah. Yikes.
4: That's insane.
0: That seems bad.
4: Mm-hmm. Hey, guys, since the earned run became an official statistic in 1913.
3: Ernie.
4: The three lowest ERAs for any pitcher through 10 starts of a season. You ready?
3: Bob Gibson on that list?
4: No. Juan Marichal in 1966.
0: Valenzuela?
4: Jacob DeGrom in 2021.
3: Jake Arrieta?
4: Shohei Ohtani in 2026.
3: Yeah, he's real good at baseball.
4: Through 10 starts, he's got a 0.72. And he got on base five times last night. He threw six scoreless and got on base five times. And Will Smith said after, well, he's the best baseball player ever to walk the earth, so I'm not surprised. And I think he's correct. I think Will Smith is correct. Yeah. Best baseball player ever to walk the earth in our midst.
0: He had been on base twice already. And had already thrown like four perfect innings or something last night. I was like this is what, yeah. Like,
4: first 11 out and he'd already been on base twice.
0: And I was like, the big thing was, it didn't even shock me anymore. It's just like, yeah, that's Shohei doing Shohei things.
3: Shohei Ohtani, right now on June 4th, is a 5-2 war.
2: That's disgusting.
0: We're not even halfway there yet.
2: That is.
4: Yeah, man.
3: We're barely a quarter of the way.
0: Third of the way.
4: I'm glad the White Sox didn't want to get in that business. You know what I mean? Since the Dodgers have already made their money back.
2: Or the Cubs. Do you remember that winter meeting?
4: Yeah.
2: Where we all thought that was the dance?
4: Mm-hmm.
2: And then Dave Roberts is like, everybody said, oh, don't talk about Shohei. And then Dave Roberts is like, oh, yeah, we'd like Shohei Ohtani. You broke the rule. Oh, look, they got him.
4: Yeah, they did.
1: Here's a positive thing that we didn't. I don't think we mentioned this on our show, and I'm mad that we didn't, but here's our opportunity. Ian Happ became the 37th Cubs player with 1,000 hits. Categories. Anybody else want to tell me who the Cubs with 1,000 hits?
4: All 37?
0: I can tell you who the other two players with 1,000 hits who were drafted by the Cubs are.
1: Ooh.
0: That would be Mark Grace.
1: That's one.
0: And Sean Dunstan.
1: And sure, I was gonna say Ryan, but Ryan certainly was not drafted by
0: Philly
1: Cubs. He was a Phillies
0: Larry
1: guy.
0: Bo will tell you.
1: Yeah, that's right.
4: Ryan Sandberg.
1: Right, Rhino. Yeah,
4: you got the list of the other.
1: Well, I do. I have Dunstan, Rizzo, Castro.
2: Castro got there.
4: Starling Castro. Yeah, yeah.
1: Sean Dunstan, Aramis Ramirez. I'm just looking at names that people would actually know.
3: Mm-hmm.
1: Let's throw a Phil Cavaretta in there. Or the hits leader for the Cubs is Cap Anson and Ernie Banks, Billy Williams, Ryne Sandberg, Mark Gray, Stan Hack, Ron Santo, Jimmy Ryan, Sammy Sosa, of course.
4: Mm-hmm.
1: Let's see.
4: How about Juan Pierre?
1: Juan Pierre does not show up.
2: He used to run base face like Juan Pierre. Yeah.
4: He had a lot of years with a lot of hits. Juan Pierre had 5 years with 200 hits.
1: I loved it when he came to the Cubs because he was such a pain in the ass with the Marlins. Him and who was the two-hitter for they got? Luis Castillo. Was that it? Yeah, loved it.
0: That was a nice 1-2 punch.
1: It was. Like, very traditional leadoff.
0: All jabs.
1: Things have changed a lot.
0: No uppercuts, position. All jabs.
3: But Juan Pierre... chaos agent on the bases.
0: Yes, absolutely.
1: Fast as hell.
4: They had a little Chris Antonacci at him. Sam Antonacci.
1: Got hit by another pitch.
0: Disrespectful.
1: The Notch.
0: Disrespectful. Six times on base in one game. First White Sox to do that since 2017.
4: Chris is a stats guy over at Marquee.
0: Oh, okay.
3: Good man.
4: He's a good man.
0: Okay. Well, Sam's my guy. How about that?
4: Yeah, Sam, your guy. Love watching the man play.
0: How can you not?
4: Yeah, it's fun.
0: 4-for-4.
4: He's nuts.
0: And he's like, oh, I still do the hit by pitch thing.
4: Yeah.
0: And then
3: he plays with his hair on fire.
0: I
3: don't think that he actually plays a particularly good left field, but
0: it's active.
3: It's very active.
4: He was out there. He was doing something.
3: And he hustles. He gets there.
4: He does.
3: And I'm like, could you get there easier?
0: Nope. Yes, but no.
3: Exactly. And I like that. That's all right. You need some of that, too.
2: And Max effort.
4: Nishida plays like that, too.
3: He does.
4: That's why I call him Japan Tanachi. Is that okay?
3: I feel like we told you no.
4: Hey, I know. You told me not
0: to. That's the one. I don't know if that's the one.
4: What do you think, Groats? Is that cancelable?
1: I mean, I don't think it's cancelable. I think it's borderline. I will accept it as borderline.
3: You get an email with the top line of "see me, not good."
4: See me.
1: And your little friend Grody, too.
4: Yeah, nothing good.
0: Is that what the top line would look like?
4: Well, no. Usually we get a text from the boss that says, "see me, nothing bad." Because he wants you to relax
0: before you go in.
4: Right. Okay. So we like to pretend that one day we're going to get "see me, nothing good."
3: Not good.
1: See me, it's over.
4: See me, big trouble.
3: It's over.
4: Big trouble. We like that. Hey, congrats to Marty Leonard's for 40 years at WXRT.
2: That's incredible.
4: Just a gem of a guy. Started as...
3: we're talking about the Cubs.
4: Oh, started as a student of Terry Hemmert's, who was supposed to produce the morning show for 4 weeks. That was 40 years ago. And yes, the regular guy himself will be throwing out the first pitch tonight at Wrigley Field.
3: Terrific.
4: First time ever. He's nervous about it.
3: Oh, wow.
4: He's excited about it.
3: Oh, that's beautiful.
4: He was asking advice from our experience recently.
3: What advice did you give him?
4: I said, throw it high. Throw to Clark's head.
3: Yep.
4: And he can let it naturally come down. Or not, because Clark's got a big target.
1: And then play Noah Kahn, and you'll be fine.
3: And he'll catch everything.
1: Yes.
3: Like, that's the thing about Clark.
4: Yeah, he does.
3: He'll catch everything.
4: He even caught my junk.
3: Yeah, well, my so to speak.
2: Hey. The audio continues here on the score.
4: Is that cancelable?
3: So what is it that you said?
2: I'm not saying it again.
0: We got that dialed up yet, Tyler? Is that in the bank?
3: What did Layla say? Because even my brother texted me and was like, what's going on your station right now?
2: Braxton? I disappointed Braxton?
3: No, he was just like, what happened here? So I'm curious.
0: Yeah.
3: Because I was getting some warm water from my
5: tea. So you're talking about what Layla said earlier?
3: Yes.
5: Okay, give me one sec.
1: Oh, yeah.
0: Okay.
1: Yeah.
2: Damn it, Tyler.
1: And Clay Marshall on a first date doing karaoke and singing romantic Boys to Men songs.
3: Clay is...
2: diabolical.
3: Clay doesn't even understand what he did.
1: Yeah, he's like, what?
0: Poor girl, right?
3: Oh. Yeah, I feel really bad for the young lady that he sang on bended knee to on their first date.
4: Man.
0: But he'll tell you he didn't sing it to her. He was singing to the audience.
4: That's good luck. It feels like you're... spitting in the face. Well, not spitting. I don't even know how to describe it.
2: Swallowing it whole is also strange.
3: Oh, my.
2: I should have never said
1: that. Oh, Layla.
3: Okay. I'm over here.
2: Brody, why are you acting like you didn't hear this?
1: Honestly,
0: he didn't. Remember, he
1: in real time,
0: hear it.
1: I missed it. I just heard it that time, though, didn't you?
4: I'm doing the fair catch signal.
1: Can I hear it again? 3, 2, 1. Let's hear it again.
3: I don't know if we need to hear it again. I think we're good.
1: They don't want to see me text.
3: You already got it. It's already top line is already there.
1: Let me see.
2: Hey, Holly Rose said it too.
3: Not good.
1: Not good.
3: All caps.
2: Holly Rose said it too.
0: That's what she was going off of.
1: Don't worry about showing up the Gallagher way tomorrow.
4: I did get a text from Mitch during the segment says, "See me, kind of bad." Now he's in on the bit.
0: Which I love it.
3: Yeah, we got to find a new bit.
4: So Holly Rowe, jump the shark.
0: Guys, Holly Rowe was talking about a softball player who started at whatever age to, if she saw a ladybug, she would swallow it whole for good luck. And did that and hit a homer in like the most recent regional.
4: Oh, that's right. That's right. So now it's your thing.
2: Oh, yeah. So now you guys don't pause.
1: I see. No, how dare you give it proper context?
3: Is that what you were doing?
1: We're swallowing whole?
2: Is that what I was referring to?
3: Yes. Were you doing that bit?
4: What are the other options?
2: No, Lawrence? I was referring to what she was saying.
3: No, that's what I mean. Like, that's doing the bit.
2: No, it was reacting to the comment.
4: Here's what's going on in the show today.
1: Didn't Parkin say something weird today, too, Marshall?
0: Oh, he said...
1: something about a crack?
0: Talking about... It was a great double entendre.
1: Yeah, it was.
0: He was saying...
6: Caleb Williams makes you feel things.
1: That wasn't it. That wasn't it, but no, that was good. That
0: he
1: was
0: talked
1: good.
0: About Brandon Johnson leaving early, the ingress, egress, and he said, it's like, why are you leaving early anyway? You have a police escort. You got to get up at the crack of Kevin Warren or something.
3: Oh, because of the 445 thing that he gets up and meanders.
0: That's
3: and
0: one way to take it.
2: It's been a blue ribbon show here.
1: But anyway, what do you have coming up?
4: So anyway, coming up on the show today.
3: But it's like if I say two bits, wow. Like people will know that I'm making a reference
1: right.
3: to, so, you know, and Layla's sharp. So I'm just like, oh, is she doing the thing? You know, where you're
1: she
3: doing
1: did the thing.
3: You're doing two shows at one time.
0: I don't know that she wanted to do that particular thing. But yes, I hear you, Lawrence.
4: It's a very personal choice. Ice Cube is on the show today at 3 o'clock.
1: What?
4: I know.
1: Oh.
4: Ice Cube's on the show because the Big Three is coming back. And Ice Cube is our friend. He made a pick for the Raiders in our mock draft a couple years ago.
2: Yes,
4: so,
2: he did.
3: So, I brought my Sox cap that was inspired by Ice Cube in Barbershop 3.
4: Man, this is going to be beautiful. Ice Cube at 3 o'clock. Jason Benetti at 5 o'clock to talk about the Sunday night broadcast. We'll ask him what the Cubs are and who he thinks might be having fun with the Sox. I wonder who he's happy for over there. You know? Some people that used
3: people that are
4: work.
3: Still left?
4: Yeah.
3: I'm sure he's just a happy guy.
4: He is. I'm sure he feels good things for a lot of people over there.
3: We will talk about some of the stuff that we didn't get to with Caleb yesterday that is of interest from the New Heights podcast. And for us and our show, the stuff about tight end play and being able to talk about that with Jason Kelce with Travis Kelce was pretty awesome. So we're going to share some of that. We'll talk about the Nuns who were at the NBA Finals. The Spiegs is now like, you know, he's still Mr. Knicks, but he's understanding why people he's going to game four.
4: Not only am I going to game four, that might be completing a sweep. What do you guys think?
2: I think you're rich.
3: You're high. Shut up. See, I'm doing a bit.
4: Knicks are doing a thing. They are on one.
3: They're really good, and they did something very impressive last night in their defense of Wemby, even when you look at the box score and how well he did. So we'll do that. But we're going to start talking about the Cubs. And the conversation about the Cubs is, how are we going to talk about the Cubs?
4: Well, I think there's a way today. We have to admit something that's lacking, something that is not present, seemingly, at least publicly, in the organization.
3: And that might be by design, by the way, when you start looking at some things. So we will do that all after Tanny's Open, which you know is Must Listen Radio. It's next here on The Score. Good job, Tyler.
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1: You got to turn your ringer off. 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
20: Now we're all on the same page. We're speaking the same language, and that's always a good starting point. Oh, my. Somebody want to take their phone, so I'm not interrupted again. Thanks.
1: No smile, guys. There was no smile.
3: Not for the play today.
1: No, sir.
21: So, Leo, how's everything? You doing okay?
22: I still have the ringing in the ears. So
5: sounds like the phone.
21: Will somebody answer that damn phone?
20: That's always a good starting point.
21: Oh my.
22: The phone is ringing. This is Chief Inspector Cluzet's residence. This is Chief Inspector Cluzet speaking on the phone.
4: Tanny, you remember a few years ago that happened to Jacob deGrom as he was crying about getting yet another Tommy John surgery?
23: You know, anytime you get told you're not going to be able to be out there for a little while, it's tough, so. But, oh man. You know, I went through this before, and, you know, I know what it takes to get back. So that's the goal. Go out there, you know, rehab as the best I can. And
1: it can happen to anybody. It
4: sure can.
1: And it was just a reminder to the rest of us, turn your phones off, because Some people have probably gotten lucky that their ringers didn't go off at times.
24: Do you have a cell phone? I do. But oh, those awful ringtones. That's why I've teamed up with one of the big names in telecommunications, Comcord International, to present to you a whole new package of smooth-sounding ringtones, Goulet style,

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3: Welcome, welcome, welcome. It is the Spiegel and Holmes show. We've got a full boat for you today. There's a lot going on, including us talking with Ice Cube. That will be at 3 o'clock, so you'll want to stick around for that. Jason Benetti is going to join us at 5 o'clock. There's some Madden cover stuff that we need to get back to, but also the baseball. Alex is here. Tanny is here. That man is Matt Spiegel.
4: Hello, boys. How you doing? Hope everyone is well on a Thursday that feels a little Friday-ish. I don't know why.
3: It definitely does to me.
4: Yeah, well, it does to you. Maybe it's because it's a Cubs day game. Theoretically. Tomorrow.
3: They're going to play tomorrow.
4: Maybe because last week was a four-day week that felt weird. And I'm like, that's good. That's enough of a week. And it's just so beautiful out there. I hope everybody takes the day off tomorrow. Everybody. Tanny, take the day off. Alex, you take the day off. Okay? All right. Good talk.
3: Good talk.
4: Mm-hmm.
3: So I know you guys are taking Juneteenth off.
4: You could, too. You have the option. Nobody's forcing you.
3: Oh, really?
4: It's not.
3: Thank you, Mr. Spiegel.
4: It's not like indentured that you have to pay or that you have to work.
3: The problem is that, you know, they never tell you, right? And then you look up and the war's been over a couple years.
4: Yeah.
3: It's like, oh, you're still working, huh? You don't have to do that anymore. Where'd you guys come from? Oh, the union? How long you been traveling? About 2 years to get you this message that you don't have to do this anymore.
4: The war's been over. I had no idea.
3: I had no idea what was going on. Okay.
4: I'm uncomfortable.
3: That's the whole point.
4: Uncomfortable.
3: No, you're fine. You're fine. Let's talk about the Cubs.
4: Yeah, I mean, it was another frustrating night last night. A very frustrating night to have a lead and then have the bullpen cough it up before you can even get to Palencia and then have a chance to tie it with important hitters at the plate and not be able to get Alcantara in at first from second and then from third. And it was just incredibly frustrating. And Cub fans, whoo, man, they are down and they are throwing their hands up a little bit as well. And I heard from a lot of people after our interview with Carter Hawkins yesterday. 'Cause Carter is analytical. He is thoughtful. He is very level when it comes to thinking about the big picture of baseball. And he didn't necessarily have any sort of fire or urgency.
3: Passion?
4: Dare I say, to fire in the passion. Here's Carter Hawkins a little bit from yesterday.
5: We're in a good position being the Chicago Cubs. And, you know, we have no excuses beyond just we got to make better decisions. And you know, look, we have been making good decisions. We had, you know, a really good club last year. And I think we have a really good club this year. And I've got a lot of time to show that. And, you know, excited to have more 10-game win streaks than 10-game losing streaks here. And it's going to be a fun summer, that's for sure.
4: So, look, I totally understand. That's who he is, and that makes all the sense in the big picture world, doesn't it, Lawrence? There's 100 games left, so it makes all the sense in the world.
3: Yes, I completely understand and to a certain degree endorse what the Cubs have done, understanding the marathon that is a baseball season. We kind of like have to have that conversation every year, especially in a season where like a Bears season was super exciting and every week meant so much. And because there are only 17 games, like that's, and we talk about it, you and I like talk about, you know what, we can't dive into Cubs games like every Cubs game is a Bears game because you will be out of emotion.
4: Well,
3: by the 4th of July.
4: I totally get that for the most part. I remember being told years ago by a manager, like, there's regular time and then there's baseball time.
3: And it drags.
4: And sometimes it drags. But here's a little problem with the Cubs messaging and with the Cubs voices. Because I heard from like three different people after that interview and then during the game last night saying, is there anybody in the power structure that has a sense of urgency and has a sense of anger at the way that things are going?
3: I would say yes and yes. I think the proper question to ask, though, is there anyone there that will show it
4: publicly?
3: Because I think that all of those guys have that. It's a matter of, do you think that it is worth your energy? Does it make a difference to show it?
4: But maybe it could come out naturally if it was in your nature, which it's not in Jed Hoyer's nature.
3: No.
4: To show you public anger and frustration.
3: No, it's too much time as an executive now to emote like that publicly.
4: It's not in Carter Hawkins's nature.
3: No.
4: It's not in Craig Council's nature.
3: I disagree with you there.
4: Well, at least to show it publicly.
3: I disagree with you. I think that with Craig, we've seen it. He just hasn't spoken it. We have seen him be angry and frustrated.
4: That's true.
3: And out of options.
4: That's true.
3: He just hasn't gone off.
4: Okay. He has not gone off and has not gone off publicly. It's the guys who are on this station once a week. You're not going to hear it from Nico. You're not going to hear it from Ian. I mean, that's the five most predominant voices that you hear.
3: Well, we can keep going. You're not going to hear it from Dansby Swanson either. You're probably not going to hear it from Alex Bregman. I do know that Alex has done some stuff behind the scenes in the clubhouse, but it might not be demonstrative the way that people want. And
4: people are not, they're not getting that.
3: They're not getting it. That. And then the question kind of becomes like, does a fan need to see some of that to buy what you're selling overall? And I think there's an argument for it. I run hot. Like, I run hot, but I'm also aware of, if you do that, and you allow like that part of you to take over, that it can really mess with people, because not everyone is motivated by the same stuff. And so a guy going off, it might be like, you know what, really? Like, this is what we're doing now?
4: How did you feel as a White Sox fan when Ozzie Guillen would blast the team and talk about how they weren't prepared well and they have to get off their butts and do more? And then throw an "and Danks pitched well" at the end, when he would give you a minute of visceral anger at the way that his team that was supposed to be competitive was playing. How did you feel?
3: I loved it. And the part of the reason that I love it is that, one, it's who he is.
4: For sure.
3: Two, he would never do anything publicly that he hadn't already done privately. And that's key. Like, it's part of the reason that people love Ozzie to this day, is that he's going to call you into his office and be like, hey, you're playing like bleep, and you need to be better.
4: Man, it's I hope it has happened privately. It has not happened publicly, and I know for a fact how frustrating that is for Cubs fans. I hope that it has happened privately. We asked Nico about it the other day. Hey, Nico, is anybody blown up in there? Like, and who would it be? Would it be Ryan Flaherty? Is he the bad cop?
3: I actually think Nico is a candidate for this, and I think he's another one of those guys that, like,
4: might do it privately and not show it to
3: you. I think he did it privately. He did it last year privately, from what we're told, that was the guy that as the season was winding down and you're trying to make stuff happen, that he was a guy that holds people accountable. And that concept, though, to me is really interesting, Speaks, because there might be people holding folks accountable, but I think the fan wants to know people holding people accountable.
4: I think that's what it comes down to, is that if it has happened privately, if it's in there, if it's in you, I'd go ahead and let that out. I'd go ahead.
3: Let it eat.
4: I'd go ahead and let that out and let people know. And I think you're right that Craig has given you some of that in some of the post games. He's incredibly frustrated.
3: You can see it, like, even with his hair.
4: Oh, during the game, you can see it. I absolutely. But there's something very reassuring about knowing that they give a crap in that way. It's just, and let's ask the people, because I don't want it to be performative, but I would like to know that you have it in you, and I'd like to know if it's arisen during a stretch like this, which is freaking maddening to watch.
3: But let me ask you this, and we both know a ton of people in the game of baseball, and how baseball itself, over the last 20 years, let's call it the last 20 years, has taken leaps and bounds in understanding human behavior and motivation of players. Uh-huh. Is it possible that, at least from what the Cubs have done from a research standpoint, that they don't feel like organizationally that matters? There's nothing that they can show, like causation,
4: right,
3: that says that that's the right way to tend to a clubhouse of guys.
4: I'm sure that there's nothing in their files and spreadsheets that says that that's a thing.
3: I feel like you did that on purpose.
4: I absolutely did. And because then ask some players if that matters. Ask some players if it matters to know. And like, listen to the stories on the Lovable Reunion. I mean, all those stories that are out there about Rossi lighting guys up and them saying, you know what? Thank you. Schwarber saying, thank you for lighting my ass up.
3: Right. But we could argue that organizationally, they've signed a bunch of guys that aren't like that.
4: I agree.
3: And that might be by design.
4: So
3: when your design fails, then what are you going to do?
4: I think you got to have some. You got to have some. Somebody's got to have it. And I believe that firmly, that somebody in that room's got to have it.
3: She's
4: and show
3: have it.
4: Yeah, she does. But like, if it's not the manager, okay. But it needs
3: to be, someone has to be the bad guy.
4: 100%. 100%. And as I raise a child, a damn fine young man, okay?
3: Out there enjoying himself.
4: Absolutely. But every once in a while, he's got to know that parents are pissed. Pissed. You are better than this. He's got to know that and feel that. And I think players need it too. We'll watch Caleb Williams get it all year long from his coach and say, thank you, sir. May I have another?
3: But it has to be from the right person. You know, that's important too.
4: Mm-hmm.
3: So let's talk with you about this. How do you feel? 312-644-6767. The Cubs are in a rut. What do they need to get out of it? And are you okay if they're just kind of like this publicly? Let's keep discussing. It's the Spiegel and Holmes Show here on The Score.
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28: I mean, we're not winning a lot of baseball games right now. I mean, that's so I don't know what the numbers are. And we're not playing well enough to win a lot of baseball games. You have to earn it, and we're not earning it. I mean, I don't. You know, it's not some string of massive bad luck. We're not earning wins, flat out. So, winning series, just putting good baseball together, we got to do it. You know, months. You know, the trajectory of the season is. You know, it's been an odd season in terms of the streaks. We know that, but we're just not playing enough good enough baseball to win games.
3: I think that's a pretty straightforward and upset Craig Council.
4: Yeah, you're right. Let's take some calls because people have some thoughts. Lots of good stuff coming in via text as well. Does this team have too many good guys, too many calm guys from the top on down?
3: Hey, Randy, you're on the score.
29: Hey, first of all, let me say I appreciate you guys. Your show and the score, it's kind of like comfort food. But anyway... All of the stuff with the reunion podcast and all that stuff and all your conversation about David Ross. I mean, when was the time, I don't know, maybe it happens behind the scenes, but when was the time that Craig Council lit anybody up when they needed it? And I just can't help thinking that we got the wrong guy, that we should have stayed with Rossi and given him more of a chance. I can't help thinking we got the wrong guy from Milwaukee. you know, I'll hang up and listen to you guys, but I appreciate you guys.
4: Yeah, we don't know how much Craig is doing that privately. I will say that, like, the Phillies fired their manager after he helped him make a World Series. Like, I think if Craig's pedigree and contract was not what it was, he'd be under a lot more heat.
3: And maybe if it was farther down the road contractually, there might be a lot of, I mean, there is heat though, like at least from fans.
4: Right. But the thing with the Lovable Reunion, like, it's not even, when I was referencing Rossi, it wasn't even him as a manager, it's him as a player. Like, there's some a-holes on that team. Like Ross and Lester and Lackey, they would lean on you and light your ass up, man.
3: Rizzo to a degree.
4: Yes. And Rizzo learned it watching those guys, and then he would trickle it on down.
3: I learned it from watching you.
4: It's true.
3: TJ, you're on the score.
0: Yeah. Thanks, guys. You guys are doing a great job. Yeah, if Craig Counsell's personality doesn't have that fire, then his only currency is playing time. And, you know, how much longer do we just let Dansby go out there every day? Maybe Matt Shaw is a difference maker where he comes in at second base and we watch Nico play shortstop every day. If he's not going to scream and yell to get these guys to do something different, maybe he's got to sit them for a long stretch.
4: You know, he's sat people for different stretches, but, you know, I'm not going to rule out what you just said when Matt Shaw comes back. I mean, if you got a guy, if he starts to hit and looks like he can hit a little bit, go ahead. Give it a shot.
3: He's been a struggle, though, too. And yeah, the health part is a big, big issue.
4: Pedro Ramirez got a start last night at a couple at-bats.
3: Let's go to Miner, who's calling. Hey, Miner, you're on the score.
1: Hi, good afternoon, guys. Thank you for taking my call. Great show, by the way.
3: You're right.
1: Well, as I told your producer, I believe we already have someone like that for the Cubs. And that's Justin Steele. I believe his fire on the field when he's pitching is an example of something that we need in the clubhouse.
3: Where is he, though?
4: He's not pitching. That's
1: the problem. He's not pitching at the time. I know.
3: Yeah,
1: I understand.
3: And guess what?
1: But hopefully,
3: no one in that clubhouse wants to hear it from a guy who's not playing.
4: And he's not even there because he's rehabbing oftentimes other places.
1: True. But, you know, on that note, when he does return, I'm hoping a fire gets lit up.
3: When will he return?
1: I'm hoping he returns, hopefully, by the end of, we're thinking July or something like that, right? But
3: no.
4: Later now. I understand the thought. And
3: September.
4: I like Steele's personality in that regard, but he's not active. He's not healthy. And it's hard for a pitcher to do. Now, pitchers can. I just referenced Lackey and Lester, and they can. But those were all guys with pelts on the wall who won, and they came in and said, this is how you win. You guys want to win? Because we know how. And that's to be exactly like us. So good. And Madden was like, all right, cool. Let's let them do that.
3: Yep.
4: That works.
3: So I don't have to. And look, everyone is built differently. Everyone reacts differently to stimuli, and you have to figure that out. But if you have now put together a team that is more similar than dissimilar, and you did that for harmony's sake, then you have to wonder, like, how do you go and disrupt it? I don't know. Like, I
4: should have traded for AJ Brown.
3: Good baseball player.
4: Oh, that's right. Center fielder.
3: Good baseball player, AJ Brown. So, you know, they could have done that. I'm not sure he's the guy that you want in your locker room either. Considering that he's no longer in a championship locker room because of
4: being
3: stuff.
4: Yeah. Right, I didn't mean to shift the conversation, but
3: it gave us an opportunity to talk about AJ Brown as a baseball player.
4: Was he
3: a Cubs draft pick?
4: I think you're hearing from these people, and I know I've been hearing from these people, that they'd like to know if you're pissed off. They'd really like to know. And you are in the public space, you are
3: Padres.
4: You do have an entertainment product here. And I would consider letting the people know if you are pissed off.
3: Yep, but I do think that most of that stuff that we shift on to professionals is stuff that we learned at the amateur level, and we think that's the way that things work. And I'm not sure that that's how things work. I think it can.
4: 10 years ago, it had some of that.
3: Yeah, but you also had talent. Like, it wasn't... it wasn't just I'm gonna scream at you. It was you had an MVP and another guy who was up for MVP and another guy that was up for MVP.
4: It's true.
3: And
4: it's
3: a guy who turned into Bob Gibson the year before.
4: Yeah, a lot of talent.
3: There's a lot of stuff. There's a lot of stuff that was happening. Ice Cube has got the big three back. The Chicago triplets are back. We will talk with Cube about the big three. We will talk about his music career, his movie career, and how he's feeling about the Raiders. All of that is coming up next here on The Score.
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10: It all comes down to this, Spiegs. All other mock drafts deserve to be mocked and ridiculed.
11: Yes.
10: Eight guests, eight cities. The Bears have the ninth pick. Apparently. Oh, man.
11: It's time for the Las Vegas Raiders to make a pick.
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13: We need some DBs, man. We need some DBs. I don't care. Cornerback, safety, top guy on the board, get him.
10: So Christian Gonzalez from Oregon, probably top guy on the board?
13: Can we have two of them?
10: 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Thank you.
13: Anytime.
10: Thank you. 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
11: Oh, my God.
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14: With the eighth pick, the Atlanta Falcons select
15: Bijan Robinson, running back out of Texas. This is, by the way, this is the honor of my life following Ice Cube here. But, yeah.
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17: I agree wholeheartedly. The production level of Chris Tannehill is unmatched, I think, in radio, period. Joining us now, actor, producer, rap star, entertainer, Ice Cube, who's the co-founder of the Big Three, the global professional three-on-three basketball league that begins its ninth season on June 20th at the Intuit Dome in L.A. Cube, thanks so much for joining us, man. We appreciate you.
18: Oh, man, anytime, every time.
11: So, were you happy with Tyree Wilson as the draft pick in that draft? Bijan Robinson did go after, and Jalen Carter, I believe is how you pronounce his name, also two picks after that.
18: You know, I don't really get too up or down about draft picks, to be honest. You know, we just need a good season. We need some positivity. You know, we need, you know, at least a winning season. So I'm not upset if we got the number one. You know, we got the number one pick. That was great. But you know, we'll see what they do on the field, man. You know, that's what it's all about. What happens on the field? How to get down.
17: It feels like such a long time for Raiders fans, and we know how passionate you guys are about that franchise and the history of Al Davis and everything else. So what's it been like when you're watching this franchise like not get over the hump? And it's been a minute since they got a couple of dudes. Like Max Crosby is ridiculous. And we saw him last year when the Bears played the Raiders out in Vegas.
11: We wanted him.
17: Yeah, we wanted him on the Bears real bad. But so what's this been like for you as a fan to work through

0: some of this stuff?
1: Man, I knew it was all bad once we got rid of Khalil Mack. And I knew because we was kind of on our way putting something together. And then it's just been downhill from there. Like, you know, we always have a few pieces that's great. But, you know, we got to go against the Chiefs, got to go against the Chargers, Broncos, you know, they made it to the Super Bowl. So it's like, you know, we still got a long way to go. So it's just been frustrating. You know, I used to let it mess up my Sundays. I don't do that no more. I just watch and see what they're going to do. And I always say I'm not going to get, you know, put any emotion into it till after the eighth game. So, you know, if they won at 7 by the eighth game, I ain't worried about it. You know, if they, you know, 5-3, you know, I'm into it. You know, I'm into the season. So
2: that's what it's about. Ice Cube is the actor, the producer, the rap star, the entertainer, and the co-founder of the Big Three, the global professional 3-on-3 basketball league. Ninth season already, man. And we see there's new players, including Derek Favors and the returning stars, 3-time league MVP Joe Johnson. Man, I love yes. that. It's just so fun to look at these rosters because we're just naming guys and like enjoying it. But like Joe Johnson still gets buckets, huh? He's going to win another MVP?
1: Without a doubt.
2: Yeah.
1: We'll see. You know, Michael Beasley might have something to say about that. He's our 2-time MVP. He won it last year and the year before that. So he's going for his 3rd. And it's, you know, it's great. You know, with this format, these guys are, you know, top of our league, you know, because they've honed their skills. And, you know, in our league, they really play defense for real. And so you got to have all those tricks of the trade. You got to have a bag to really get off in the Big Three.
0: For someone that's been as big of a sports fan your whole life as you are, was there, before you got to the point where the Big Three became a reality, did you ever think that it would be possible that beyond being a fan and probably knowing some guys that play in the leagues, that it was possible for you to do something this big?
1: Without a doubt. You know, we've been, my whole career been, you know, going against the grain, you know, and winning, you know, with NWA starting like that in the music business, you know, going that hard, even in hip hop was a no-no. And so we break all the rules to make new ones. And so in movies, the same thing. You know, I'm a rapper. I'm not supposed to be, you know, producing and directing, you know, feature films, you know, classics, you know, when it comes to movies like Friday and, you know, now Straight Outta Compton. You know, we're not supposed to be doing those things, but we did them anyway. And in sports, I came at it as a fan. You know, we wanted to build a better mousetrap. We saw all the complaining that was happening with pro basketball, and people are not really liking the aesthetic. And so we wanted to do something that was pleasing to the eye. You know, our players play the game the way you love to see it played. And we knew we had something new and fresh. 3-on-3 was right there, kind of waiting in the wings. And we just, you know, knew we could professionalize it for sure.
2: What a beautiful thing that you feel and live the connection all the way from Straight Outta Compton through your acting career and producing career all the way to this sports career. It's the same. It feels the same. What feels the same about it in terms of how you go about it, the artistry or the entrepreneurship at this point?
1: Not waiting for permission. Doing what we feel. You know, we see a void in the industry or wood in the market, and it's all about filling it up. It's not about asking, you know, can I please, may I? You know, it's about putting a team together and putting in a lot of work and having a talent and knowing that you got enough talent to pull it off.
0: This Friday, 10 o'clock, tickets go on sale for the Big Three games at Wintrust. The game Sunday, July 19th, 12:30. Tickets are just $25 for any seat in the house, and no ticketing fees will be applied. And that's a big deal, whether we're talking about sports or music these days. Visit.
1: We say we family friendly, and that starts with the price. You know, we want people to come in and enjoy it, and it really starts. I didn't want to cut you off. Sorry about that, but it does start with the price. We know times is hard. You know, gas prices is crazy. The fees that they add on to these tickets are, you know, just astronomical. And so we wanted to just make it, you know, easy for you to come and check out the Big Three in person, even though we have a great product on CBS. You know, our games look good on CBS, but we want you to see it in person when we're in Chicago.
0: So get your tickets at big3.com to purchase your tickets. Cube, I got like a ton of music questions, but the one that's been at the top of my mind is one, something I've been wanting to ask you for probably 30 years is your style, like what NWA did, like you guys kicked the door down into a different style, but people will often say, hey, that's quintessential West Coast. When you went solo and worked with the Bomb Squad, the way that you were able to take a West Coast rapper and make him sound as if he grew up on the East Coast, I've always been fascinated by that process. Was that intentional by you? Was that the Bomb Squad that did that? Or was it like the collaboration of, this is how I want to represent myself as a solo artist?
1: Well, you know, looking at me at the time, going solo in 1989, all my heroes was on the East Coast as far as, you know, rappers. You know, my favorite groups were, you know, my favorite group to this day is Public Enemy. You know, Run DMC is a close second. But at the end of the day, those was my heroes anyway. So getting a chance to work with them, I loved their production even better than Dr. Dre at the time. So I was, you know, as an MC, I was in the perfect position. And we brought, you know, some of our West Coast flavor there, too. You know, I had Sir Jinx there. We brought a lot of music. And, you know, we just went in there and flipped it with the Bomb Squad and came with a classic record.
2: Did you have to deal with angry West Coast people as you morphed in that moment?
1: Nah, nobody, everybody was proud of the record. You know, they respected the collaboration, celebrated the record. You know, everybody thought when I left NWA, it was over for me, that I was going to fall off. But, you know, I didn't.
0: No, you didn't.
2: That is not what happened.
0: You didn't fall off at all. And I'll stop fanning out in a minute, but look. One of the songs that I can do still is Jackin' for Beats. It is one of my favorites of all time. And there have been.
2: Let's hear it. Let's break it out. Come on.
0: I'm not Cube. Doing that in front of Cube on the radio, but.
2: Come on, Cube. What do you think?
0: Give me that B Fool. It's a full time Jack move. Chilly Chill. Yo, homie, make the track move. Yeah. Like that is still ingrained inside of my head. But the thing that I love about it is that there have been so many variations off of that inside of hip hop after it. Where did the concept for Jackin' for Beats come from?
1: Just being a MC who loved hip hop, and I wanted those beats. You know, I was like, you know, mad that those wasn't my beats that I could rap off of. And, you know, they were so good. And I had wished I had made songs off of them. So I was like, you know, it's so many of them, especially in 1989 that came out. I was like, yo, let's do a song called Jackin' for Beats where I'm, you know, taking these favorite beats of mine throughout the year and jacking them and rapping off them myself. And so I think it's one of the first of its kind.
2: Have you noticed Lawrence's hat? Lawrence, tell him about the hat.
0: So I'm a White Sox fan, Cube, and I saw you in Barbershop 3 rocking this cap, And I was like, you know, me and Q favor enough that I can be like, that looks good on him. It might look good on me. And so I went out and got it. Like, I love it. And it's my favorite White Sox cap that I own. And I own like 20 of them.
2: Look at you out here selling White Sox stuff. They owe you some money probably through the decades.
1: You know, just acknowledging, you know, that I was a part of at least some of the merch sales. It's cool. You know, they did a bobblehead for me last year. I couldn't make it because I was traveling with the big three. And so, you know, I feel honored that they even did that. And, you know, it's cool. You know, let them make that money.
2: Yeah, they did the Ice Cube bobblehead last year for 10,000 fans at Wright Field. And it was scheduled on African American Heritage Night. So yes, they have honored your contribution.
0: And I know that Brooks Boyer, who's, you know, the chief marketing guy at the White Sox, is a huge NWA fan and Ice Cube fan. So he loved that whole process.
1: You know, I got a couple of those bobbleheads. I'm gonna send you guys a couple of them.
0: Oh, that's what's up, Q.
2: That would be amazing. Yeah. That would be amazing. I saw the Big Three when you were in town, when the Big Three was in town a few years ago. Was it UIC Pavilion? I think it was at, or maybe Allstate. This is awesome that it's going to be at Wintrust. This should be, that's a pretty new venue, or Mr. Cube. And it should be freaking outstanding at Wintrust Arena on Sunday the 19th. I got to ask you, do you know anything about the movie about John Madden? Speaking of the Raiders, the Madden movie directed by David O. Russell, who you worked with.
1: Yeah.
2: You know about this thing with Al Davis being played by Christian Bale in this thing?
1: Yeah, matter of fact, David O. Russell asked me to come check out a screening of it when I get back in town. So I'm looking forward to seeing it. You know, I was he was telling me about it when he was putting it together. So seems like it's going to be incredible. But I think he's adding also like a comedic twist. You know, with David, he always put a twist in his movies. Even when I did Three Kings, you know, it was like it was in milk at a certain point, you know, milk truck exploded. And I'm like, is this a war movie? What the hell are we doing? Why are we in a bunch of milk? And so David always put the twist don't flex on it, as I say.
2: Yeah, but Three Kings is a phenomenal movie, and it's got the scary and the funny and the heavy. It's got everything, you know? So
1: yeah.
2: I love that about that. Were you on set the day George Clooney tried to roll up on David O. Russell? Was that ugly?
1: I was. You know, it was just two passionate people wanting to make a great movie. That's how I saw it.
2: Understood.
0: All right, I got one more thing. One more tie between between this show and Ice Cube. In Straight Outta Compton, which Cube was his story of his life, but also was a producer on it. Our friend Thomas Jones played the heavy. He was the guy that was outside of Jerry Heller's house. And Thomas Jones used to play for the Bears. And you know, it's crazy that watching him grow, and it's similar to you, where it's like, I don't have to be pigeonholed into one place. That guy ran for over 10,000 yards in the NFL. And now, if you go to his Wikipedia page, it says Thomas Jones is an American actor. Not a that is crazy to me. So as someone that loves to promote growth and change, what's it like for you to see someone like TJ evolve from a dude that used to run folks over in the league to being in one of the movies that you put together?
1: It's amazing. You know, you shouldn't be you know, kind of pigeonholed into anything, especially when you know you can do, you know, multiple things. I remember Terry Crews, he was ex-football player. He was security outside of my trailer. And I saw him and I'm like, yo, you know, we're going to have a new heavy in the next Friday movie. So I went to him and asked him, did he ever act before? And would he come audition? And, you know, look, you know, the rest is history. So you shouldn't be pigeonholed, man. You don't need, you got one life to live. You know, none of us make it out of here alive, so do what you feel.
2: It's beautiful. Seriously, man, as we get older, it's like do as many things as you can, and they all end up having the same DNA if you live honestly. So respect to the career of Ice Cube. And we appreciate you and look forward to the big three coming to town. And this Friday, June the 5th at 10 a.m. Central, tickets go on sale for the Wintrust Arena Games on Sunday the 19th. 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Thank you so much, sir.
1: No problem. And don't forget to check us out, CBS, on June 20th. Check out your Chicago triplets. They was this close from a championship last year. Let's see if they can get it this year.
2: Montrezl Harrell, I believe, on the triplets.
0: Damn right.
1: So. No doubt.
0: Cube, we appreciate you, man. This was an honor.
1: Yeah, yeah. Anytime.
2: So Ice Cube touched on the movie career, the music career, the big three, the White Sox connection.
0: I mean, there's a lot of meat left on that bone.
2: There's a million things.
0: As Tanny knows, probably the next question on my list was about him in Common. Like, there's a lot of stuff that I still wanted to get to.
3: I'm scared to ask the Common question, you know?
0: No, but they ended up, like, co-starring in Barbershop 3 together.
2: Hey, man, I was a little scared to ask the George Clooney and David O. Russell question.
0: He gave you a great answer for
3: really
0: that.
3: Did. But when I hear those records, those old records, like, you know, I feel a certain type of way on both sides. Like, I'll hear each side, I'm like, oh, yeah, I shouldn't be liking this, you know?
0: Yeah. Yeah, and I mean, look, we're friends with Bob Title, who Cube worked with on the Barbershop movies. He's been a friend to the score. I could do hours with Ice Cube.
2: Yeah, man.
0: Hours. I saw you try to put the quarter in the jukebox, and I came through.
2: I did. I know you will.
0: I love that song. It's one of the ones that I can still do from heart.
2: That's tremendous. Yeah, Nicolas Cage plays John Madden in this movie coming up from David O. Russell.
0: Hey, man, I'm down.
2: With Catherine Hahn as Virginia Madden, John Mulaney as EA Sports founder Trip Hawkins on the early days of Madden football.
3: It's great casting right there. It's spot on.
0: Yeah, we know Trip from way back.
3: Oh, yeah.
2: Oh, yeah. But come on, man. Christian Bale is Al Davis. Let's go. Let's go.
0: All right, we need to take a break. When we come back, Spiegs read something that is warmed his cold Spurs heart, and he wants to share it with you because it is a fascinating subplot to the NBA Finals. So let's discuss that next here on The Score.
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21: Just like they did in Game 1 of the Eastern Conference Finals, the New York Knicks mounted a comeback and won, this time stealing a game and home court advantage from the San Antonio Spurs. The Spurs were up 14 at one point, but the resilient Knicks once again found a way. Jalen Brunson, who had to leave the game at one point due to a knee injury early in the game, returned to score 30 points, including his own 8-0 run in the fourth quarter. I'm Adam Abdallah.
22: We're back with the good stuff. Right now, a lot of San Antonio Spurs fans are praying the team can stay alive tonight in the Western Conference Finals, and some of those prayers are professional.
2: That is tremendous news guy punnery out of San Antonio. And it was not a good day for the Spurs last night. They had a 14-point lead in the third quarter, but the Knicks charged all the way back, and then Jalen Brunson closed.
0: Man, he has been so good. I mean, the Knicks are on this is a historic run.
2: They haven't lost a game in 41 days. 41 days here in the playoffs. They've won 12 straight. And teams that roll through their conference historically like they did do win the finals. Like, there's four of them that have rolled through it like they have, and though all of those teams won the finals in no more than five games.
0: I would have to go back through the list and the series and find out who quit, because they play some quitters in the Eastern Conference Finals. They did. Now, they're not going to play quitters in the NBA Finals, but damn, like, their ball movement, the fact that they all get back on defense, the fact that Jalen Brunson's mid-range game in an era where we are told that mid-

0: mid-range is not a way that you can win a championship.
1: He finds a way. He finds a way.
0: He's as efficient as, like, he is really good at finding the space that he needs to make the plays. And when he doesn't have it, they move the ball around and they find the guy.
1: My my nephew is a big Knicks fan. Says they play Villanova basketball. That's what it is. It's the Jay Wright Villanova thing. It's Brunson and Mikal Bridges and Josh Hart all doing that thing. Some of the celebrity fans there for New York last night.
0: Spike Lee was in the building.
1: Must have all flown in.
0: There was a big
1: big Knicks contingent.
0: Yes. It was audible. Like, while you're watching the game and things are going well for the Knicks, you could hear those fans, and it bothered people. But I know that there's a fan base.
2: Thrill here. We got Antoine Fats Domino, Spike Lee's here. We got Brad Pitt. We had a chance to say hello to him.
3: Hub Arcus
2: on the sideline. Doesn't get any better than this,
1: man. Hub, that is some company right there. Fats Domino, Brad Pitt, and Hub Arcus.
0: Now there's a podcast.
1: It doesn't get any better than that.
0: That I'd be for
1: the Nuns. From the Institute of the Daughters of Mary, Help of Christians.
0: In St. John Bosco, right?
1: Yes, they are the Salesian Sisters of St. John Bosco, West Province. And they are
0: West Side?
1: A batch of nuns who are huge Spurs fans. Just big-time Spurs fans. And you came in, you showed me the video. There was Wemby praying with them last night.
0: Yeah, Wemby was praying with the sisters before the game. And this... this goes back decades. Like, this is not, like, you're going to see them and it might be new to you. And there's one of the sisters has a puppet. And that's hilarious to me that there's puppetry at the convent. Man, like, that is hilarious.
1: I could not get enough this morning of this article on The Athletic about the sisters for a couple of reasons. One, the backstory is awesome. They wrote a letter to Greg Popovich about 15 years ago. They wrote a letter to Greg Popovich because they admired the way that the Spurs played. They said that the organization had a work ethic and core values, including loyalty and unity. And the sisters decided these are great values and virtues for society today because there's a lot of division in our world out there. And so they wrote Pop a letter. And of course, Pop wrote them back and started some correspondence. And then the Spurs sent a batch of 30 tickets for one game. And the sisters said it was an incredible experience to take a bunch of the nuns, but also a bunch of the people who the employees, to bring our employees who are earning minimum wage was a great gift.
0: That's beautiful.
1: Is that beautiful? They're in a very poor area and they were able to bring the employees. And so the entire nunnery, get thee to a nunnery, the entire nunnery became Spurs fans. And now they've got a hoop outside the nunnery and they ball.
0: Yeah, they're out here getting buckets.
1: and this, they were breaking down some of the players. There's a 5'1" firecracker. Sister Mota played in high school. I have a lot of endurance. I don't get tired at the end of games. She even coached high school basketball before devoting herself to the convent at 25.
0: Of course.
1: And then her much taller teammate, Sister Sydney Moss, who often wears a Wemby jersey, she can shoot. Sister Mota says she's our center. She can't run as fast, but she sure can move inside. My job is to get her the ball. They're teammates and ballers.
0: You know what type of donations that she wants? What's her last name?
1: Moss.
0: Straight cash, homie. Those are the type of donations that sister wants.
1: I mean, this is amazing. And some of the elder sisters, going back a couple of decades, would never miss a Spurs game. And, quote, they would actually get a little bit irritated when we'd have to turn the TV off at nighttime because we can't stay up to watch all the games because they go quite late. Convent hours, you know, you got to go to bed earlier, wake up for your early prayers, said Sister Mota, who has a Manu Ginobili jersey hanging in her office. So these are not people dressed up as fake nuns.
0: Right, and this is not like they just started to do this because Victor's there. We don't ordinarily say this about sports people, but I think we should when it comes to Greg Popovich. I think he is one of the best Americans that there is. Like, when you look at his impact, his military service, the way that he is about community, that guy has had an impact I hope that people have shared with him the importance of the impact that he's had, because it hasn't just been basketball. It's been all of this stuff and using basketball in a way to help change feelings and narratives. And I remember seeing him. He loves Chicago, and not technically from the region, or he is from the region, right? I think Popovich is from the region, not like Haw, like not North Judson, but in the region. I saw him because he is often, or was often, here in the offseason, and he loves wine, and it's a big deal. And I saw him on Randolph Street, and I was like, Pop? He's like, hey. And I'm just like, what'd you get? And he started laughing. He's like, I got wine. He's like, I gotta go. I got dinner, but I got all the wine.
3: He's an Indiana boy.
0: Yeah, he is. And I think the region, he wants the Bears also to move to Hammond.
1: I bet he does. I bet he enjoyed the mayor the other day. Greg Popovich visited the convent.
0: Of course he did.
1: With his late wife. And started a conversation and a relationship that continues on. And this article has pictures of Pop visiting the convent. And, I mean, it's amazing. And it talks about the doll that they have and the prayers that they say over Luke Cornett. And
0: who is a
1: Victor
0: devout
1: Wembanyama.
0: Catholic?
1: Mm-hmm.
0: I'm guessing that Victor is, because, and maybe not, but maybe he's just like, hey, I will take any sort of faith that I can get.
1: Sister Moda is 5'1". She said that Victor really had to bow down. Oh, man.
0: It's beautiful when stuff like that comes together.
1: It really is. So, like, you've got Chalamet and Timothy Chalamet.
0: Was Ben Stiller, was the ire of Danny Parkins, Ben Stiller, at the game last night?
1: I didn't notice.
4: He was.
1: He was?
4: Stiller, yeah, he's looking jacked, dude.
0: Maybe he's going to play White Goodman again.
1: Yeah, I was going to say, he works at Globo Gym, right?
4: Right, yeah, exactly. They were running a lot of promos for the new Fockers movie as well.
0: Yeah, you know what? I saw
4: it's
0: a promo.
4: All tie in. This is all hey, big time deep state working against one.
1: It is like when
0: that
1: it,
0: was my reaction when I saw it. I was like, oh, they don't have to do that.
1: I was reading the other day about the process by which the Knicks select which celebrities get to sit in the Knicks courtside seats. Talk about life's sweetest plum, which Chris Tannehill thinks is the West Coast getaway day game for the Cubs.
4: It is. It still is that.
0: Next Wednesday.
1: But, you know, sideline seats for the NBA Finals is as velvet ropey as it gets.
4: I will say, you know, Speaks and I both have, you know, someone near and dear to us that are Knicks fans. And one of my best friends, known him for over 20 years, Knicks fan. Last night, he texted me. He goes, man, I can't stand Dylan Harper. I can't stand the seed of Ron Harper doing stuff against my Knicks. I was like, why do you care about Ron Harper, dude? He was on the second Bulls three-peat. They didn't really interact much with the Knicks. He's like, that's exactly why. Because the Knicks were not seen. Any Bull I don't have love for. So I was like, you know what? He's also going to game three. I was like, you know what? I hope they lose when you go.
1: Amazing.
4: So I think I'm there with Lawrence now.
1: Yeah, you and Lawrence.
4: I think I'm anti-Nick.
0: I was inside of the group chat today. A couple people who cover the NBA were asking me about how I feel about this. And mm-hmm. I was like, no, fam. Like, look, they're very likable. Like, the team.
1: The team is incredibly likable.
0: The team is likable. And I got a chance to talk to a bunch of people at Summer League last year. Likeable organization,
1: yeah.
0: from the court up, a very likable organization. Once you get to the E suite, maybe not so much.
1: But that guy, James Dolan, hired Leon Rose and has let him do his thing, and it's been slow and steady. Instead of all those years where they went crazy and tried to make trades and bring in Carmelo and just like do whatever they could on a year-to-year basis.
0: He was literally sitting next to Worldwide West at Summer League last year. And I just said to people, I was like, look, for some of us, for Bulls fans of a certain age, mm-hmm. this is a blood feud. It ain't never going to be right. It's never going to be right. And the thing is that I don't dislike this team. I think they're a bunch of good dudes on this team. I made this statement, and after I said it, I was like, wow, that is quite the statement, and I am still very angry. I think that Knicks fans are the most obnoxious fans in American sports.
1: Wow, I don't believe that's true.
0: Your nomination, sir?
1: The St. Louis Cardinals.
0: The St. Louis Cardinals actually have some jewelry of recent vintage that backs some of their piety. But Knicks fans, y'all ain't won nothing since the Ford administration.
1: Well, yeah, that's true. By the way, heading into 2021, the Knicks had more losses than any team in this century. Century.
0: Good.
1: And then
0: I'm hoping for four more.
1: It's not going to happen. And James Dolan at his band.
0: It might happen.
1: Nah.
0: I don't know if you should be out here saying it's not going to happen. It could very well happen.
1: Game four could be them trying to complete the sweep. That's what it could be.
0: I cannot wait for this to be played on WFAN when they lose in six. And there's this guy in Chicago. We let him use our studios for a while.
4: He was in our building? Saying all this stuff.
3: This is a disgrace.
1: That's you to be upset with. You's wishing ill on them. You, Lawrence, who's saying things in the group chat, then patting himself on the back and bringing it to the air about the obnoxiousness of the fan base.
5: What about the Dallas Cowboys?
1: That's pretty good.
0: They're close.
1: Most obnoxious fan base in professional sports is the category.
0: They haven't gotten close enough for it to matter.
1: Wait a minute. Speaking of categories, it's time to play categories.
0: Oh, yeah. We forgot all about categories.
1: Alex is the host.
5: This is the appetizer for categories.
1: Alex is the host. We're going to come back and play it next. I am disgraced.
0: You're a disgrace.
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1: Last week, I had a bit of a disaster, so I have been removed as host. Alex Kuhn will give us 3 categories to play, and you can play along as well.
29: Yeah, I don't think I've ever been like, speaks you always like, oh, if anybody else wants to host. This week you're like, hey, Alex, can you host, please? So I'm like, it would be my honor. I always enjoy hosting categories. So I want to start with the NBA Finals.
0: Okay.
29: Since 2010, there have been 11 different Finals MVPs.
0: Ooh.
29: 3 players have done it more than once, and I am counting the 2009-2010 season.
0: Gotcha.
29: So we will start with Speaks.
1: So you're looking for NBA Finals MVPs since 2010?
29: Yes, and that includes the 2009-2010 season.
1: I'm going to say Andre Iguodala.
29: Correct. 2014-2015.
0: Lawrence. Steph Curry.
29: Oh, we're going there. Steph Curry is correct. 2022.
4: Just stalling. LeBron James.
29: Yeah, he's done it 4 times in that time span. Speaks.
1: How about Kyrie Irving?
29: Kyrie Irving has not been an NBA Finals MVP since 2010.
0: No, you're not an idiot.
1: Yeah, I am. I really am.
0: Shai Gilgeous-Alexander.
29: Last year, correct.
1: Tanny.
4: Jaylen Brown do it?
29: Yes, he did. The year before.
0: Wow. Good job, Tanny.
1: That was impressive.
0: Man. Since 2010, right?
29: Correct.
0: Tim Duncan?
29: That is incorrect. Tanny, for the win.
4: Dirk Nowitzki?
29: Dirk Nowitzki is correct. 2011.
1: Wow!
29: Also would have accepted Nikola Jokic, Giannis, Kawhi, KD, and Kobe, who was in 2010, 2009, 2000.
4: It's literally, can you just remember a team that won the finals and you'll ultimately remember a player? Yep. But that's tough.
0: And that's
1: also
0: pretty good.
1: Remember what years have happened in your life since 2010.
4: Yeah. A lot of blurs.
1: A lot of blurs in there. Way to go, Dr. NBA.
4: Well, I retained my degree for one day only.
29: Guys, we go from the NBA to soccer.
0: Oh, all right.
1: No, we don't.
29: The World Cup is getting started a week from today. In case you didn't know, it's in North America. There are 16 different cities hosting the World Cup. Lawrence, we're going to start with you. Where is the World Cup going to be played here this year?
0: Foxborough.
29: That is correct. Boston is one of the sites.
1: Cities in America is the category.
29: In North America.
1: Oh! Important clarification.
29: North America.
1: Tanny.
4: East Rutherford, New Jersey.
29: Correct.
0: Way to go, Tanny.
4: Yeah, we just talked about this. It might be a little conflict for you, Speaks, when you're out there.
1: A little bit. How about Los Angeles, California?
29: That is also correct. Lawrence.
0: But Toronto.
29: You got it.
1: Way to read
29: one of the Canadian cities, correct?
1: Way to read that North America clue. Good job.
29: Tanny.
4: Did we say Chicago?
29: Nobody said Chicago.
4: Is it one?
29: It is incorrect. Oh, Chicago is not hosting the World Cup.
0: Not this time.
4: Oh, sorry. I meant Rosemont. That's what I meant to say.
29: Also incorrect.
1: How about Dallas, Texas?
29: Dallas is correct. Lawrence.
0: Denver.
29: Denver is not on the list. Speaks for the win.
1: Atlanta.
29: Atlanta is correct.
0: Yeah, Mr. World Cup over here.
1: Longtime World Cup guy.
29: Also on the list, Vancouver, Mexico City, Guadalajara, Monterey, Houston, Kansas City, Miami, Philly, San Francisco, and Seattle.
1: I am pleased to know that. Thank you for that category.
4: Way to go, Dr. Footy.
1: Oh, no, Guadalajara won't do, but it will. That's tremendous.
0: One more category to go.
29: One more category to go, and this is fully pop culture this time, I promise. Today is the 42nd birthday of the song Born in the USA by Bruce Springsteen. I have in front of me Bruce Springsteen's 20 hottest songs of all time, according to Billboard. 20 hottest songs, according to Billboard.
0: If you don't win this category, Speaks.
29: By Bruce Springsteen. And we start with Tanny.
4: Glory Days.
29: Glory Days. Number three on the list.
1: Born to Run.
29: Born to Run is number 15 on the list.
0: Wow. Born in the USA.
29: Number nine.
4: My favorite, Hungry Heart.
29: Number two on the list.
1: How about Dancing in the Dark?
29: Number one.
0: I got nothing else, because as Herbie would say, if he's the boss, I quit.
29: Lawrence out. Tanny.
4: Streets of Philadelphia?
1: Oh, that's a good one.
29: Number 12, correct.
1: How about Tunnel of Love?
29: Tunnel of Love is number 10.
1: Oh, scared me right there.
4: Thunder Road?
29: Thunder Road is not on the list.
0: Ooh, tough list.
29: How about, Speaks for the win.
1: How about The Rising?
29: The Rising is also not on the list.
1: No!
29: Tanny, you are back at number.
4: Oh, how about, I'm Going Down?
1: I'm Going Down.
29: Number 11, down, that is correct.
1: Down. Wow, look at you. How about My Hometown?
29: Number 8.
4: Another one of my favorites, probably not on there, Adam Raise the Cain.
1: Oh.
29: That is not on the list. Speaks for the win.
1: For the win. How about, all time, huh? Hmm. How about Rosalita?
29: Rosalita, not on the list.
1: Oh, my God.
0: See?
29: All right. Well, I guess nobody wins this category, but you did a great job.
4: The first beat writer that calls us or texts us right now.
1: Oh, my God. Dan Hayes is on the line.
29: We're going from in reverse order. Badlands, Fire.
1: I almost got to guess Badlands.
29: One of you guys say Prove It All Night?
1: No.
29: Prove It All Night, Fade Away, Human Touch, Secret Garden, One Step Up, War, Cover Me, I'm on Fire, and Brilliant Disguise.
1: Good job, Alex.
0: Alex, way to go.
1: That was beautifully executed. As
29: excellent
1: I
29: job,
1: will
29: guys.
1: Be, I will be beautifully executed
0: Let's
1: for my
0: not.
1: Previous failings as categories host.
29: And as always, the winner?
0: The listener.
4: And you, for not making a disgrace of the whole segment.
29: For once.
0: There are people that are disputing Chicago, by the way, but you're correct and they are not. There is going to be a friendly and a warm-up match here in Chicago, but it does not count as a World Cup match.
4: We'll file it under protest. It's fine.
0: USA versus Germany. So, you know, here we are again. You know, it's very important.
1: Let's defeat them this time again.
4: Probably not going to happen.
0: Yeah.
1: That's probably true.
0: Seem to always find a way to get... Never mind. When we come back, there was something from the New Heights podcast that is Madden-related because it was Caleb, but it really sparked our interest, and we think it's going to spark yours. Something that Caleb had to say, and considering who he was talking to, fascinating. Don't go anywhere. Spiegel and Holmes continues next on The Score.
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9: Caleb was chosen to be on the cover of Madden. Two questions. First, did you see the cover? Did you have any thoughts?
10: I saw it this morning, yeah.
9: No reaction?
10: No reaction, yeah. He wants to be great. When that's the case, you can coach him hard. We're showing clips in front of the offensive unit today, and there's some things from yesterday's practice that, in my opinion, he can get better at. And so you coach him just like you coach all the rest of the guys. And he wants that. He wants to be coached the same. So we meet every single day. That process has gone really, really well. We're seeing the game through the same lens, which I think is critical for a play caller and a quarterback to be able to do. And I'm really, really proud about how he's gone about this offseason so far.
11: Ben Johnson talking about Caleb Williams being on the cover of Madden. He's not impressed because he's got more stuff and more work that he wants to do with Ben. And I mean, with Caleb, and Ben was on one yesterday, and I think rightfully so. You got phones going off while you're trying to answer questions from people, and Grody's bothering you. So you gotta do what you gotta do. Keep listening to this very show for your chance to win a pair of tickets to see The Lovable Reunion live on July 16th at Chicago Theater. The night will feature Anthony Rizzo, David Ross, Joe Maddon, Jake Arrieta, and more members of the 2016 championship team sharing stories about an unforgettable season. Tickets provided by Live Nation. Be caller number 6 right now. Or not right now, sorry. Not right now. When you hear this.
12: That cockatoo is magnificent.
11: 312-540-0670. 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
13: Oh, man.
11: Along with that, we're also giving away a pair of tickets to see comedian Nate Bargatze at Allstate Arena on June 13th. If you win both, you can have yourself quite a week. To win these tickets, be caller 6 to 312-540-0670 when you hear this.
14: The guy that we have that mows our yard is my wife. It's free, which is nice. I don't care for the tone it is mowed in.
11: That's presented by Jam Productions.
13: Hey, we're going to talk Bears in a matter of moments here. Last time we were at the Brat Stop in Kenosha was the weekend of Bears-Packers. Friday, June 26th, we'll be there from 2 to 6 p.m. ahead of the Cubs taking on Milwaukee. You'll be able to get a free brat or hot dog. 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That's Friday, June 26th at the Brat.

0: stop. Come by and say hello if you're in the area or you're on your way to the game in Milwaukee that night. I wonder how many games back the Cubs will be at the Brewers by June 26th.
1: If I said 10, how would you feel?
0: Not good. Not good, Dan. Not good.
1: Do we cancel the remote?
0: I don't think so.
1: All right.
0: We can't do that to the fine people of Kenosha.
1: Yeah, they treat us really well.
0: Wonderful. And I love being there. I remember there was a ton of Bears fans who had crossed over and lived in Wisconsin for various reasons. And now we're up there, and it was a delight to have them there. And boy, I trash talked the hell out of the Milwaukee station that weekend. Probably not going to be able to do it this time.
1: Not about this. There is some Bears-Packers stuff that we can mess with them with, but we'll get to that in a little bit. Back to Caleb Williams. He is on the cover of Madden 2027, and he was on the New Heights podcast with the Kelce brothers. And it ended up being a really great conversation. I went and checked it out last night. After Tanny had brought it to my attention, there's a lot of stuff in there. We pulled this part of it out because we've been discussing this. Here's what Caleb has said about the current vibes of this team and what it's like year two with Ben.
2: How's the vibes in the facility?
3: Yeah, they're high. We're excited. It's a lot better coming back. And you know the plays and you've got an idea of the plays rather than obviously having the coach that we have and, you know, how tough he is and then, how much he expects, especially the first year, you know, going to training camp. He expected us to know it like we've been in the offense for 2-3 years already. So it's nice. It's nice being back. It's nice being with the boys. Couldn't wish and hope for any better weather than we've been having. So. Nice. I'm excited. Yeah, I'm excited. Chi-Town right now is booming.
4: You just said second season with Ben Johnson. And to me, watching it, it just looks complicated.
3: Oh, yeah.
4: Is there a major advantage to now having all that under your, you know, in your repertoire for a full year and kind of not starting from, you know, nothing?
3: Yeah. No. There definitely is. I mean, like him and I, like we meet every day. We you know, we go up and I meet in his office and we hang out and laugh, joke. We talk about ball and things like that. But being able to get the call, like right as of right now, like we're not really installing like full plays and things like that. We're more route details and
2: the rookies just got there. Yeah.
3: The basic things that obviously help you win. So the small things. And so, but we're still doing like perfect plays. We got the perfect play thing going on right now. And, we're going out there. We're calling plays and we're getting in and out of huddle. We're lining up. We're getting to the ball fast. We're, you know, going through checks and all these different things. And, you know, last year at this time, we could barely spit out a call.
4: Right.
3: And so now it's been a lot more fun for me per se, mm-hmm. to be able to be in this position. And then also I get to be in a role that I haven't necessarily been in, my first 2 years, you know, new coaches, both years, new offenses, the comfort level, but also being able to go out there and play and win ball games where it was important. And so I've been able to step into a little different role has been exciting for me.
2: I know exactly what you're talking about, in terms of just getting a new playbook kind of thrown at you in a different way though, because my entire career, I've been with Coach Reed and the playbook and the terminology has been there, but I had one Pro Bowl where I had to learn another offense in a week. Terminology is crazy. And especially when you're young, man, I can only imagine.
4: I thought your transformation in particular, and especially end of the game. I mean, you've always done that your whole career is make these insane plays down the field, but you know, in Philly this year, they're going to talking about Jalen being more under center. And like how that offense and the motions and everything is going to change for you. What was that process like and how long did it take you to feel natural doing this new system?
3: Yeah. I mean, you obviously get to a comfort level throughout camp and then you get into a game and it's like, okay, this is a little different. You got obviously different bodies flying around, different checks, different alerts, different, you know, hand signals and all these different things that, that apply for just that week. And so, being in this offense and a bunch of motions, a bunch of shifts, we shift in motion. I mean, every play. Every play. It's a positive for us. And so, being able to obtain all of that and get into all of that, I would say, honestly, it probably took that Vikings game or that after the second game to kind of get in the same page with Ben. And then from there, I, you know, the confidence of myself started growing. And then I think that's where it started taking off and people started seeing some of the things that, you know, I can do and we can do.
1: what's great about is that in that moment where Caleb's talking about this, he's talking about it to a guy that really understands the importance of center quarterback exchange.
0: Well, and he's talking to another guy who understands what it means to know the playbook really well. And also, there's a quiet, you got to, from Travis Kelce when Caleb is talking about the shifts on every play. Mm-hmm. How you're shifting on every play, and Travis is like, you got to.
1: Yeah, because you get to pick matchups in some cases when you're doing that. You get to set, you get to put the defense on edge with some of that. And them being able to make that a part of the weaponry of Ben's offense is key.
0: Man. Yeah, that was really, really good stuff. There was a lot of things in there. His advancement in the understanding of the offense and what it means now. We heard Ben talking about it the other day. It was great to hear Caleb talking about it now, about how last year they couldn't even spit out a play. And now this year, the starting point is just a completely different and elevated place. It's exciting. They meet every day. They laugh. They joke. But they also...
1: He yells at me.
0: He yells at me. While also laughing and joking. It's amazing. It's what you want. It's what you dream of. The offensive-minded head coach and the quarterback are bonding and knowing each other, and they are, as Ben said the other day, seeing the play the same way.
1: All right, so let's add this. Since, you know, Travis Kelce is there, what about where the Bears are with their tight ends, according to Caleb?
2: Oh, yeah, not too long ago out in L.A., but I really wanted to talk to you about the tight end room that you got, man. It's one of my favorites in the entire NFL. You got two absolute dogs.
3: I got a third one now. Y'all haven't seen
2: third one now?
3: Yeah, yeah. You haven't
2: there's
3: seen
2: more.
3: Him.
2: There's more. There's more. Oh, I know. There's more. Ben Johnson's having a blast with this.
3: There's always more. There's always more. Yeah. We got a new guy, new rookie guy. He's built like the other guys. Also, tall. He's smooth. He's a freak of nature. Run block, pass block, catch, all of that. So
2: whatever you need.
3: Yeah, whatever we need. And we got three of those now. So we're juiced. I'm juiced. It's always an advantage when you can have one tight end. But when you have three that can do all, you know, it's a big advantage and up to us. So I'm excited. I know we're, you know, over here in the Bears side of town, we're really excited. So it's going to be fun.
0: The whole town's a Bears side of town, Caleb. The entire damn town. That's beautiful talking with a tight end about how fun it is to have tight ends.
1: And a guy who is going to the Hall of Fame playing the position and has spent the entirety of his career being a matchup nightmare. The thing that I wish they had gotten to, and maybe the next time that Caleb is on, there's a language that is spoken just between Travis Kelce and Patrick Mahomes.
0: Yeah, that's the stuff you dream of.
1: Like that, those two guys, when you go back to that, the playoff game against Buffalo, where Mahomes is looking at Kelce and saying, do it, Travis, do it. And Travis knows exactly what he's getting ready to do, and Patrick knows, and no one else knows. And you come up with a huge play that gives them an opportunity to win a game. That's elite level stuff. And maybe when we get 4 years down the line between Caleb and Colston Loveland,
0: maybe
1: they might be in that place too.
0: That is a great thing to dream on. For now, that clip gives you an understanding of how players think about having three tight ends these days. Travis's whole thing, like, oh, you got another one?
1: Another one?
0: And then the way they're talking about him, and Caleb's like, yeah, he's an athletic freak. He's built like the others. He can do whatever you need. And Travis is like, whatever you need, because that's what that position does. I really think that, like, the tight end position is so much more the key to what an offense can do than I ever realized it until a couple of years ago. Because there's the coaches, like Sean McVay always has his best and brightest coaches coaching the tight end position.
1: Because you're connecting offensive line play to receiver play.
0: Correct. So you as a coach are learning the most by coaching that position as you're on your way up. And those guys can do whatever you need. So when you have two or now three guys who can do whatever you need, then every play is disguised. Every pattern is disguised. This is why that they want more and more and more. What do the Rams have? Six of them right now. They have six on the roster right now.
1: Well, and they did that out of necessity, and they had to go to more 13 personnel.
0: But then McVay fell in love with it.
1: He sure did.
0: He's like, oh, look what I can do, because you don't know which side I'm running to or which side I'm passing to, or this now dictates what you're going to do defensively, then I can just toy with that. So it is a massive key to how the NFL functions offensively these days.
1: It's just cool to hear Caleb in some of these spaces talking about the Bears and the Bears being top of mind in NFL culture now. And it's not for the, hey, they still have this long list of quarterbacks that haven't, like, it's not that anymore. And some of the discussions can be frustrating. The main discussion that's happening nationally now is, are they a regression candidate? Are they a team that you feel like maybe did get lucky with the way that they were able to take the ball away next year? And even inside of the chat, like, I'm seeing members of the Mob be like, yeah, but, you know, the defense is still a problem. And you're right. Like, it still is a problem.
0: Whatever, score 40.
1: I mean, that's kind of been... Caleb said that last year. He said that. You know what I mean? Like, he was talking about the idea of winning shootouts, blowouts or shootouts. That might be where you're at until, you know, you find out about motivated Dio.
0: Healthy Shamar.
1: And maybe healthy Dio, because that's a thing, too.
0: I'm so glad you brought that up.
1: That's a part we haven't talked about.
0: No, we haven't talked
1: He's
0: about.
1: He's motivated, but is he healthy?
0: But we haven't talked about how Dio also needs to be healthy, and Shamar also needs to be motivated.
1: So it's like a juxtaposition.
0: Well, I'm tired of just assuming that one of them needs to be healthy and the other needs to be motivated. Don't limit them and ask more from them. Demand more of them.
1: Everyone's got to be multiple. That means you got to be multiple, too.
0: You got to be healthy and motivated. That's right.
5: Well, look, Tyreek's motivated. We heard that yesterday. Yeah, motivated Tyreek now.
0: But is he healthy?
1: He is healthy. He's fine.
0: Okay.
1: Is Kyler healthy?
0: No, he's not.
6: How about Rome?
0: Oh, really, Alex? You had to bring the room down.
5: Your guy, Rome Odunze.
1: I mean, it's a good segue, actually.
0: That was some scary stuff yesterday, what we heard from Mark Grody in terms of the health or lack thereof of Rome Odunze. And it's stuff that we've been thinking about. Right. Why don't we get to that after a break?
1: Yes.
0: There's some concern in there. And it's understandable, frankly.
1: Yes, we want to revisit some of that sound, and we also want to talk to you about it, because there's a question we want to ask you about Rome. So don't go anywhere, because we want your feedback next here on The Score.
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3: Green Bay Packers star edge rusher Micah Parsons told reporters yesterday that he most likely won't be able to return to the football field until at least October after his ACL surgery included a procedure in his meniscus as well. The Packers went 9-3-1 before Parsons injured his knee and lost the final four games of the season and were eliminated by the Bears in the wild card round of the playoffs. I'm Adam Abdallah.
4: It was tough. Obviously, you know, I was gearing up for a great season. I felt like, you know, it was on track to have that. And, you know, injuries are part of the game. And unfortunately, I feel like it affected me, you know, more than injuries have in the past. And that wasn't, you know, obviously the goal. You know,

0: my goals before the season, and that injury kind of prohibited some of those things. But it's part of the game, and it's things that, you know, you work through and you go through that adversity and you're better for it.
1: Rome Odunze talking about last year, and he was kind of in and out of the lineup last year, and there were some concerns about drops, and when he injured his foot, is he a different player? Like, there's a lot going on. Like, when we did the Bears Hit One Word yesterday with Mark Grody, we knew that he had some Rome Odunze sound. I thought it was incredibly transparent, the stuff that we heard from Rome about where he's at. So we wanted to share it with you and discuss outside of the Bears Hit. This was Rome talking about his foot and being very honest about how he thinks about it.
0: It's hard to say. It's like 100. I feel like when the Super Bowl and we win that and we raise that trophy, it'll be 100.
2: Rome, what was your reaction to
3: it? What was the point where it felt normal to you to run on it?
0: Felt normal? Felt usual. This is my new normal. This is my new normal. And it's not from a standpoint that I'm like always in pain, but the way my foot broke, there's a callus in there that like creates, you know, a different type of foot structure with those bones and different things. It kind of, you know, shifts things around. So my new normal was kind of what I, you know, am growing into. And I don't think that's anything that's going to prohibit me or keep me from making plays. But I feel like with the break, it's just like, you know, when you tear your AC, it's never really back to normal. Shout out to Keenan with his, you know, his little, you know what I'm saying? It's a little different, but we go on.
4: So that starts with him saying it's not 100%. It'll be 100% when we win a Super Bowl, which doesn't really make sense for the question. But then that whole thing about this is my new normal with the long pause. And he says it doesn't prohibit him, but that sure sounds like a guy who's still getting used to how his foot works, and it's different than the entire rest of his athletic career. Wouldn't that have to manifest itself in the way that he cuts on certain routes, or the way that he feels confident to jump or land in certain athletic situations?
1: Or if he can get to top speed, or what was his top speed at? Can he be as stout? Because he's a really physical blocker. Like, can he be as stout? Can he depend on that foot? And anyone that goes through any sort of injury has to go through this, like the trust building back up in your own body.
4: Yeah.
1: But when I heard that yesterday, it was striking to me. And granted, we're still months away from the season beginning.
4: But the trust, you're 100% right. I mean, even like Jamokes like me or some of our listeners, you ever tear your ACL playing rec league basketball? I did. And I didn't really regain just the normal level of confidence. And I just saw a doctor within the last 6 months who was like, you know, you could still regain confidence on that knee. I'm like, what? He's like, yeah, maybe you never got it, you know, never regained it. You know, these are it's obviously a professional athlete, but still anything. And he brings up the ACL there. Like, you got to trust your knee again. He has to trust his foot again. And he doesn't right now.
1: It doesn't sound like it. I appreciate him being so honest about it. And I keep wondering, like, now that we know, and this happens to a lot of players, do we now have to change the level of expectation for Rome?
4: Man,
1: this is a top 10 pick. Like, this is a guy that you were expecting to break Johnny Morris's record. He was too, of reception yards
4: in a career.
1: Right. And now, Do you have to change the way that you look at it?
4: That's sad. Probably.
1: Like, if you're if you were thinking, and I don't think it's like he's a bust. I think that he's already done more to make it so that he's not a bust. But are you now saying the ceiling for him is he's a solid number two, versus when you draft a wide receiver in the top 10, you're going, he's going to be a number one
4: right
1: for us?
4: Yeah, no, it's a very fair question. I would say that he already didn't quite have like the explosive jump off the tape kind of athleticism that a top 10 wide receiver sometimes has. Like, it's not looking at Malik Nabers, who's another guy.
1: Dealing with an injury.
4: Absolutely, right? But it's not looking like what a young Odell Beckham Jr. looked like. And now, athletically, you know, it doesn't necessarily look like what a healthy Luther Burden even looks like. Like, the hook on Rome was the completeness of the package.
1: And the smarts.
4: Oh, the smarts, the toughness, the work ethic, the everything. And he's plenty fast enough and plenty athletic enough. But if this is dropping the overall explosiveness down further, it's concerning. And I think your question is, probably the answer is probably yes. You have to change the way you think about it.
1: And will he ever get to be the Guagi that he looks like?
4: Well, I appreciate the efforts, but you don't be a Guagi. Okay,
5: it's not. You guys heard of Guagi? Go up and get it, guys.
4: It will he have the Guagi or showcase the Guagi? I shouldn't correct you because that was a very loving partner move.
6: Yeah, we're trying to be inclusive with this thing, and immediately you just shut Lawrence down.
4: Yeah,
6: like
4: it was kind of.
7: And he was describing Guagi as like a lifestyle, which I thought you would like. You would appreciate.
6: And we all know that you're born with that. You know,
4: yeah, that you're born.
6: You don't choose.
7: You live with Guagi.
4: Yeah, thanks, guys. You're right. I really like. I believe in yes and as an improv thing. I just kind of went no but to Lawrence, didn't I?
1: Not as a talk show host. Do you believe in it?
4: I do, for the most part. Yeah. Yeah, thank you.
1: You're welcome. The Cubs have a lineup change. They have multiple lineup changes today.
4: Yeah, they really do. Cubs playing the A's tonight. JT Ginn, the right-hander, has been very good on the hill.
1: Loved him at Ohio State.
4: The Dolphins once drafted the Ginn family, if memory serves. Yeah, no, you're right. And JT is the right-handed pitcher. The lineup starts with three lefties.
1: I like it.
4: Because Craig's like, you know what? F this.
1: Screw it.
4: F this-ish. Which is smart because he's probably going to pinch hit for one of them at some point. So it's Pete Crow Armstrong. Michael Conforto is your two-hitter.
1: Oh.
4: When's the last time he hit two in a lineup?
1: Well, I mean, his OPS would suggest that he should be in the lineup more.
4: Yeah, and maybe this high. PCA, Michael Conforto, and Michael Bush is your 1, 2, and 3. Alex Bregman is 4th. Ian Happ is 5th. Nico Horner down to 6.
1: That's right. Rum producing spots.
4: Nico Horner in the 6 hole. Moises Ballesteros not only is in the lineup, but he's the catcher.
1: Hey, man. Desperate times.
4: Moises Ballesteros is the catcher hitting 7th. Pedro Ramirez is the DH batting 8th. And Dansby Swanson is the 9-hitter playing shortstop. That's interesting.
1: Man, Dansby is hitting 183.
4: Yeah, it's not good. It's not good. Look, Craig will continue to do what he has done, which is pinch hit early with somebody who will then be in for the rest of the game. Like, Seiya at some point will probably come in for Conforto when there's a lefty that comes up, and all of a sudden he's got Seiya against the lefty, and then Seiya will be in right field for the rest of the game. I expect that to happen. For Ballesteros, probably not going to be the catcher by the end of the game. It's probably Carson Kelly or Miguel Amayo pinch hits for him if it's a lefty and stays in for the rest of the game, that kind of thing.
1: You're hoping. Like, you're hoping all this. And, like, this to me is another example of Craig being like, okay, I'll spin the wheel. Like, everyone wants me to do something. I'll do something. But it's still the same guys. So hopefully it matters. But
4: hold on, let me check.
1: If they're the same guys?
4: Yeah, they are the same guys. Well, checks
1: just,
4: out.
1: Just look at Tanner Swanson's batting average.
4: It's still 183.
1: It's still there. What's that OPS? About 600?
4: 620. 620.
1: How many years left on that deal?
4: How many guys in this lineup?
1: 3 more, right?
4: Yeah, a lot. There are 4 guys with an OPS over 700 in this lineup. Actually, 5 guys. Ballesteros at 709. PCA at 725.
1: He's back, baby. He's been hitting bombs.
4: Yeah, he really has, by the way. I saw his OPS plus in his last 56 games or 56 plate appearances is 174, which is really good.
1: Mm-hmm.
4: But anyway, Ian Happ with an 823 OPS and Michael Conforto, the offensive star, for the Cubs with a 904 OPS.
1: I know that if you're Craig, you're probably playing the percentages and you don't want to overexpose Conforto. You want to make sure that you give him an opportunity to be successful. But I feel like he's just kind of got to keep hitting. Like, you got to keep putting him out there until he doesn't hit anymore. This is what Layla was talking about during transition today, where you're talking about, do you have to now platoon Seiya again? And we know that in the
4: past...
1: She did,
4: you're right. It's a good point. She brought it up, and this is what you're getting. Because Seiya is what you're getting tonight, because Seiya is having a really hard time laying off those sliders low and away.
1: Yeah, and he's had some success with this, with Craig and with Rossi, where, you know what? Take a few days, man. Take a few days, and then he'll come back, and hopefully he'll go on a barrage and be one of the guys in your lineup that provides a lot of power.
4: The A's have two absolute badasses in the young and cheap Nick Kurtz at first base and Shea Langeliers, the DH.
1: Say it right.
4: Man, I against Shota, I am officially frightened tonight.
1: You should be.
4: On a big home run swing from Shea Langeliers. Shea Langeliers. I'm officially frightened that might happen tonight.
1: Well, he's given up 20 earned runs in his last three starts, Spieg. So.
4: And Langeliers has 14 homers.
1: So you're well within your rights, and every Cub fan that is within eyeshot of a television or earshot of the radio broadcast, they're probably feeling the exact same things when it comes to seeing Shota out there. And part of it is he's not supposed to be the stopper. He's not supposed to be the guy at the top of your rotation.
4: When does Ben Brown pitch again?
1: These are things that are not supposed to be happening.
4: This is the truth, though. If you missed our lead, if you missed our first couple of segments, the conversation was, where is the urgency on this Cubs team, at least publicly? Privately, we wonder if it's happening, too. Like the anger, the fed-upness, the fire and the passion. Because you don't get it publicly from Jed, from Carter, from Nico, from Ian, and Craig, it's sort of there.
1: You can see his frustration.
4: You can see it.
1: And some he speaks to it, but it's not like him screaming at players, which, again, I'm not sure that that's a thing, but I understand why people are like, whatever it takes.
4: Yeah, yeah. And people want to feel better. And when you heard Ozzie Guillen scream about his players, you felt better on some level. Lou Piniella was in my algorithm today.
1: Get him out of there.
4: Shout out back to 2007 when Lou got thrown out for the first time. And he's arguing with, I believe it's Wegner. I believe he's arguing with Wegner out there.
1: What are you doing?
4: And Bruce Fremming comes over to get in between him and Mark Wegner. And Lou's hat falls off, and then he kicks his hat three different times.
1: Because it, like, stayed on his foot the first time that he kicked it.
4: Yeah, and Len Casper and Bob Brenly are just having a time. It's like, here it is. Here's his first ejection.
1: This is what we paid for. So there's a Cub and a friend of the show who spoke on this topic.
4: On the fire and the passion?
1: Yes, you'll want to hear what he has to say next on The Score.
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21: Hey, Nico, I'm going to the NBA Finals. I'm going to...
22: Oh, man, that's awesome.
21: Yeah, I'm going to get the second game at for the Knicks at Madison Square Garden.
22: Wow. Oh, my gosh. What a moment.
21: Oh, dude, I can't wait. You need a souvenir? Can I bring you anything? Maybe it could be a wedding present.
22: Maybe just like a... Honestly, if you get like a drink, one of those just big cups.
23: He wants a souvenir cup, does Nico Horner. And apparently, even though he's not going to Chicago cut with Bruce, he is still willing to talk to him in the clubhouse.
21: Yeah, and Bruce asked Nico about stuff that we were talking about at the top of the show, stuff that has been on the minds of a lot of people. Are they angry? Are the Cubs angry? Has that been expressed inside the clubhouse?
23: ITC.
21: Or even publicly? This is Nico being asked about any urgency that the team might have.
24: You know, your friends Lawrence and Spiegel asked me to figure out if, in this era of baseball, if people...
21: I don't recall asking Bruce to ask about that. I don't recall.
23: I think where Bruce is
21: That's good though. No, that's good teammateship.
23: Where he's getting that is that he thinks of what we were talking about as rhetorical, and his job as a listener to the Spiegel and Holmes show
21: and our insider
23: is to follow up with the people who know about these things.
21: Yeah, no, it's funny, but I think that's actually an excellent use of his role for him to hear us talking about it. Because we tried to talk about it in a reasonable way.
23: I hope so.
21: And I think maybe Bruce heard, like, okay, well, that was reasonable. And you know, and then he decided to
23: give
21: ask.
23: Us a shout out.
21: Here, thank you,
24: people,
21: Bruce.
24: People don't yell and scream. Does that mean they don't care? It used to be in baseball, there'd be guys like managers who would...
25: Yeah, you're talking about players and managers.
24: They wouldn't let them eat, all kinds of punitive garbage. So have we evolved in baseball where we don't have to put on a big show to get the ultimate out of people?
25: Yeah, I mean, I think it's an interesting thing, right? Like, you know, people are like when people say, you know, oh, that team has a lot of fight in them, or a team doesn't, and what does that actually mean, right? Because, you know, you could have the most passionate and prepared guy in the room, maybe not showing as much as, and he might care as more than the next guy next to him. But yeah, people handle frustration differently, and I think there's not necessarily a right way, as long as your energy is towards the group and towards competing, and it's present and it's aggressive, and you know, you're ready to play. You know, I think we as baseball players, definitely a lot of us have been kind of taught and applauded by not showing much, right? I think, you know, as a kid I was super emotional and all over the place, and then over time you kind of get taught to not show that stuff, and that's part of being a good teammate. But emotion is also a big part of the game too, and like, you definitely don't want to get to a place where you're flat, and not saying that we are, but I don't think there's necessarily a right way within that.
24: There was a story going around the end of last year when you guys were ready to go to the playoffs that you had some get-togethers with the team personally, and in a positive way, you know, try to motivate them with some things that you had in mind.
25: Oh, yeah.
24: Do these things go on all the time, or was this something that just just happened to get out?
25: Yeah, I mean, I think in all sports you hear of, like, you know, players with, you know, closed-door meetings and things like that, and I think the best versions of that are usually pretty organic, honestly, over food, right? After a game, you sit down with teammates and you talk through stuff, and there's been a ton of that lately. Obviously, you know, we're not in a stretch of baseball that we're proud of, and everyone knows that we have higher standards here, and it's always a fine line, right, of what you stay stubborn and stick to, and when things need to change, and what that is, and where that starts. And you know, there's no lack of communication or effort internally here, but obviously that has to show up on the field, and you know, the game doesn't care if you talked over pasta the night before, right? Like,
24: so I guess what they're asking is, does anybody have to put on a big show for the fans to show that you care? You know, there's that circus mentality of, if you don't show it, you're being passive. No one asked for this when you guys were winning 20 and 23,
25: yeah,
24: right?
25: yeah, that's interesting. I think, you know, from peer to peer with teammates, you show you care by how you prepare, how you show up for teammates, how you invest in other people. And you don't show to your teammates you care by big displays on the field. It's really all the behind the scenes. But, you know, fans obviously don't have the luxury of seeing all that. And I think that's sometimes where misconceptions of players can show up. But I get fans wanting emotion from players. I think we're fortunate to have a fan base that feels those emotions strong, and I wouldn't want to have it any other way. Like, when we struggle and we go through tough stretches, it's a great thing to play in a place that holds you accountable and demands excellence, because I think that should be the standard here. It's not good enough to, you know, just be okay, or the standard should be higher for this team and this organization, and I appreciate having fans that hold us to that.
21: Man, that's great stuff. That's a great job by our Bruce Levine, speaking exactly to our lead from 225 today with Nico Horner.
23: And what I was trying to mention is, like, Nico's clearly that dude.
21: Yeah.
23: Like, he's clearly that guy. And it's, I appreciate him talking about, like, the ways that some of that stuff is beaten out of you. You know, where it's like you can't be that all the time, and it's not productive all the time.
21: But he does it privately, and he also understands that some fans want to see it publicly.
23: Yes.
21: He gets it.
23: It's romanticized culture, and from all the stuff that, like, from the media that we consume, the idea of the angry coach, the angry player, the big speech, it's been romanticized for all of us, and we think that that's what is necessary to get stuff done.
21: Oh, but now look, I agree that it is an easy thing to be romanticized, but it is also very often effective historically, and it is also something that feels good to see as a fan. It does. And this is an entertainment product where your dollars and your attention are currency. I don't think that it is just something to dismiss. And this goes back decades on the score. Oh, the fire and the passion and making fun of fans that would want to, like, where's Ditka? The fire. Ben Johnson has fire and passion.
23: He does.
21: I mean, it is so obvious and it's so there. And the players are a little bit scared of him. And that's a good thing.
23: But is that what makes him great?
21: It just happens to be him. But does this team look like they could use a little scare? That they could use a little stirring? It's and like Nico said, it's very difficult to see in baseball.
23: Yes.
21: It's very difficult. But there are some times and some moments where you're like, does anybody give a crap here? And it feels that way. And you want to know that they do. And you want to know that somebody lit them up and held them accountable.
23: I always think in other games, it's more effective than this one. I think this game, it can really mess you up. If you go too far with it, it can really mess you up.
21: I agree, but we're celebrating a team from 10 years ago that was full of dudes who held their teammates accountable.
23: But were more talented.
21: Yeah, I know, but...
23: And that's, like, correlation, causation. Like, what... Like, that's where I get stuck on this. Because from individual to individual, it might not be what they need. Now, it's possible, and this is the job of Craig Counsell, it's possible that he's still working on what guys need.
21: Well, you know, I loved his quote, as did you the other day, about Pete Crow Armstrong. And it seems like Craig does know what certain guys need and how they function and to let them go. And that's the kind of stuff I really, really hope that he digs into on the daily with these guys.
23: You know what I keep thinking about in this conversation? I keep thinking about Ron Washington and Dansby Swanson. I keep thinking about Dansby looking out at Ron doing work with other players and going, oh, you know, when he offered, I probably should have. Like, those guys are getting better. I too can get better.
21: Hey, man.
23: And like, if you've got that many different individuals in your clubhouse trying to figure out
0: who needs the kick in the butt and who needs the hug? Who needs the 5 minutes in your office to just emote and then can get back on board with what it is that they're doing?
21: Let's put a pin in this when thinking about Dansby and what he might need. Because there have been times in the past couple of years where, like, oh, look, Dansby's figuring it out. And then he goes back. And right now he's hitting.

0: .183, and he's batting ninth in this lineup. Let's put a pin in this for tomorrow and remember to talk about it, okay?
1: Agreed. Let's talk with Jason Benetti. We like him. You like him. He's next on The Score.
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3: 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Tanny does a tremendous job with everything he touches. Happy Thanksgiving, everybody. I'm Jason Benetti, along with former NFL quarterback Ryan Leaf.
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3: Jason Benetti, as always, with Albert Pujols, Jim Deshays. Our friend Herb Lawrence, the Jake Berger lookalike, is 670 The Score's Mitch Rosen's son. Ben.
11: It's Ben.
12: I've tuned in off and on and hearing people's stories. I just hope people out there know what you've been through and how hard this could be for you. And
13: thanks, man. It's,
12: I'm talking to Grody. I don't know.
14: What about if we could get a Sean McDonough?
15: Delighted to see you. Johnny Kane, Candy's brother. Candy's less talented brother. I mean,
16: did Tanny tell you I ran into Norm MacDonald last year in like February? He turns to me, he goes, "Hey, they still caning people in Singapore?"
17: Yeah, I was just before you came on. I was on by myself, Jason, and I was doing just fine. And
16: that was a celebration, I'm sure.
17: They were asking if I was any good at projecting talent.
18: High fly ball, deep left field, way back, and it's happened again. Another walk-off loss for the Tigers. It's Miguel Vargas tonight. And it's 4-3 White Sox.
1: Spiegel and Holmes. White Sox baseball brought to you by Bet365.
0: Afternoons on The Score.
19: It is with great joy and our honor that we invite Jason Benetti onto the show. He joins us now on the Score Hotline, brought to you by Pottawatomie Casino and Hotel, the Midwest best casino.
20: The only thing I want to add to that, Lawrence, is that it's also his honor. It's also Jason's honor to be on with us right now.
19: We'll send him a copy of the book.
20: Man, and Chris Tannehill.
19: That was incredible.
20: As a reward for putting that together, he gets to finish with a White Sox walk-off. You know?
13: He gets Did it. You hear how mad and sad Jason was during that call? He was so mad and sad.
19: Hi, Jason.
12: He's mad. He's sad. He's Max Madsen.
20: Chicago's own, right there.
12: When I die, Tanny, will you please do the audio thing?
13: Absolutely. Wouldn't be my first. It'd be you and Grobber then.
12: Yeah. Oh boy.
19: He'll do the Goodfellas, what we like to call the Goodfellas treatment. Yeah. He'll give that to you and hopefully it won't be for a long time.
20: Yeah, no time soon. You don't have plans or anything, right?
12: Didn't that already happen? Didn't he already do that when I left the White Sox?
19: Yes, but this is a different one. It has there's a pall to it if you're no longer with us versus you being 200 miles away. It's different.
12: Is it Canerco?
20: No, it's Don Paul. speaking of the Pope, what do you make of Americans just constantly bringing their sports crap to the Pope? I mean, we're really we're making a sham of the papacy here, aren't we?
12: But why would we do anything different? We love sports in America. We would bring sports stuff everywhere. If a rocket were going to Saturn tomorrow, we'd bring some version of the Jordan Bulls time capsule. Like there'd be a Scott Burrell jersey going to Saturn.
20: Oh, God. Well, none of this is why we called. Thank you for...
13: exactly why we called.
12: Tony Kukoc signed my Portillo's bag. Put that in the time capsule.

0: close.
1: Seriously, Knicks fans are looking for blessings from the Pope. What are we doing?
2: Yeah, that's enough of that.
1: We're ruining the whole thing. We loved watching you perform the balancing act on Sunday Night Baseball with Jim DeShays and Albert Pujols and Anthony Rizzo and Dr. Joyce Brothers and Bob Costas and everybody. We loved it so much. And we just wanted to check in and see how you're feeling about it and if you're enjoying that very unique broadcast.
0: You guys know that part of my taste in broadcasting is having it be different every time, some way, somehow. And it has been really one of the joys of my career at this point to work with all of these people. I mean, I never would have imagined we would go to break at some point with Albert Pujols ripping Mark McGwire for being old by saying that he watched VHS tapes when he was looking at, you know, pitchers back in the day. Like, just a joking aside that I didn't know he had in him. And, you know, you work with different people and you feel them out over the course of our meetings with the managers and all of that, but I like that everybody's different. I like that it doesn't always sound the same. I like that some people talk more than others. And I do have to say, Jim DeShays, I always knew this. He's become a good friend, but we've never worked together. And doing a game with Jim DeShays is like talking to and working with a sports enthusiast who's also a Jeopardy champion. Mm-hmm. His mind is so... bar trivia, everything trivia. Where can I find the next nugget? I just hope people in Chicago really appreciate how good he is and how good he was with Albert and with Anthony and making sure everybody was involved. That's my job in some part, but analysts who do that are phenomenal teammates. He was that. And I love Jim, and I hope people listening realize how really good he is at the job.
2: We talk about that a lot here because we have an affection for Jim DeShays as well. Spiegs and I were having a conversation earlier this week. Is two olds, you know, like two guys in our 50s now that grew up where the booth was two people. And that being the way that it's gone. And so whenever I see a booth that's bigger than that, I get concerned as a viewer slash listener. I really enjoyed the amount of voices and the amount of plates that you were spinning as kind of the MC. I want to talk about one of them specifically. The role that Anthony Rizzo plays, that role can end up being a bit of a disaster if not done well. I don't know how he was able to get up to speed so quickly at this. Maybe he's just a natural. It felt great. Like, his drop-ins were so on point and so on time.
1: I've seen Adam Ottavino and CeCe Sabathia doing that spot for you, right, Jason? Yeah. But if you could speak to Anthony's specifics in that moment, that would be great.
0: Dude, Lawrence, I'm glad you said that to start down that path. Anthony Rizzo is better than I think he even knew he was going to be right away. I mean, if you watch his first game compared to this was, what, his third game, I think, with us. And his level of just projecting and being himself and all of the things you want out of a guy who has a good personality and is funny and is a good teammate and people seem to like, so he's got stories, too. I think he was phenomenal on Sunday. And as this evolves, you're going to see even more this week. And we'll do it in close games more, right? And that was like a close game, but it wasn't like a, you know, guns blazing 2-1 ninth inning sort of thing. The whole concept behind it is field level, talking about the game very specifically, but a couple times a game, we're going to lock in on pitch by pitch. We've done it with Ottavino. We've done it a little less with Anthony, just the game types we've had when he's been there. But it's really going to be about, okay, 1-0, what's he thinking? 1-1, where's your mind? What did you see in that swing? What pitch types are available? So it's going to be this really granular pitch by pitch that I think will up the level of that position too. But in general, his personality and his acumen for the game and his love for first baseman, is off the charts.
1: We're catching Jason Benetti in the middle of a week between Cubs games on Sunday night. Sunday night will be Cubs and Giants on NBC. What are the Cubs? What kind of team are they in your mind, Jason? I know that's wide open, but we're trying to figure out if they're average, if they're good, if they're streaky, what their identity is writ large. It's a confusing moment here.
0: Yeah, I get it. And I'm living that too in Tigerdom. You know, doing the Tigers day to day, I watched them open 22-38. Then they won three in a row at Tampa Bay and they scored 25 runs in three games doing it, basically going a month with 2.5 runs a game. So, you know, I don't know what the Tigers are. And part of it is they had 15 guys on the IL. And whenever you say that as the local announcer, it sounds like you're making excuses for your team because you're generally employed by the team. I would say that about the Cubs, too. It is very difficult to withstand the starting rotation injuries that they've dealt with. That is a very real thing. The streakiness of the offense is just bizarre. But I do feel like Major League Baseball is streakier in general than it used to be. I feel like we wake up and somebody's on a 10-game losing streak. Somebody's on a 10-game win streak. Sometimes it's your favorite team doing both. But the one thing that I would add about the Cubs, and I was just doing a little research earlier today, and I came upon this is a crude stat. It's a raw stat. But it's important because, there's been some talk about velocity, right, with the Cubs and how much velocity they have, how many bats they miss, all that stuff. Yeah, I just ran a search on Savant, Baseball Savant, of pitch percentage by team that's 96+. So it wasn't even fastball 96+. So it doesn't control for how many fastballs you throw or whatever it is. But here are the bottom 10 teams in pitches 96+ from their pitchers. Astros, Mets, Nationals, Royals, Orioles, Twins, Cubs, Tigers, Giants, Red Sox. Wow. You have to miss bats. You have to. And if you look at the top 10, it's not all great teams. There's, you know, the Angels are sixth, the Marlins are seventh, the Reds are ninth. But seven of the top 10 in velocity are either playoff teams or striking distance playoff teams. And the Pirates are at 26% because of schemes, right? The bottom team is at 6%. The Astros throw 6.5% 96+. I think that's a real thing. I've watched the Tigers not miss a whole lot of bats this season in the bullpen. And as you heard, walk-offs tend to happen to them this season. Right? That has been a thing. And I do think there, you know, we hear a lot about teams playing small ball and all that. The reason that's effective is some teams don't have velocity.
2: Jason, you've seen a lot of bad White Sox baseball. What's it like to see some hopeful White Sox baseball?
0: I'm happy for them. I really am. I know how hard 22-23 were after going to the playoffs in 21. And I wasn't there for 24-25. But I know how hard it is. And I'm not just saying that. Like, you guys know me well enough to know that I'm not just going to BS. Like, there are a lot of people who I'm still friends with on the South Side. And it was really cool to see that place full. I gasped when Murakami got hurt because I figured I'd get blamed for it. Right? That guy shows up and then suddenly, like, Voodoo Dal Jones decides to stick a pin in the first baseman. Right? Like that. But also, I wanted to watch him hit. Like, that fastball he turned around in Anaheim for that homer off Soriano, I was like, man, that is ridiculous power for a guy that people said couldn't hit up in the zone. Like, I like what they've put together, and I think they're a good symbol of how home runs can fix a lot of things. We talked about that when I was there. Like, when the home run power disappeared, so did the mojo. I mean, that happened with the Orioles. In the last couple of years, the home run power kind of dissipates and the mojo is gone. And I think the White Sox have ridden the wave of the home run ball as well as anybody in Major League Baseball. But it was really fun to see people getting a thrill out of that team. Like, did I wish that Miguel Vargas didn't hit that homer? Yeah, I did. Tigers needed one. Thanks, guys.
1: Well, you said it right before Vargas homered that he's, you know, a connoisseur of the strike zone and is, you know, top five in lowest chase rate. And then there it was. But that's awesome to hear. It's not a surprise because of who you are as a person, obviously. But like, you know, the bitterness would be too easy, frankly. And you got to see 30,000, just about 30,000 every night. And Jason, there's such a good, smart fan base. Like, now that the place is filling up, they're like respectful, excited, praising the hell out of a new kid when he comes up, just locked in over at that place.
0: Yeah, and I will say that Friday night game, Dan Petrie and I, my partner for the Tigers games, in break, said multiple times, we were asking each other, how you feel about this? Because the Tigers led mostly throughout in the middle innings and the later innings. How you feel about this? Not great. How you feel? Not great. And the last 2 years, you'd come to the South Side and you'd be like, all right, coming back? Yeah, Tigers are probably coming back. The vibe in that place has totally changed.
1: I think this has been going pretty well. Lawrence, what do you think?
2: There's never really a time when Jason Benetti is on the Score airwaves that it doesn't go well.
1: But I feel like it could be amped up a little bit.
2: That maybe we could add someone else to the party and make it even better.
0: Oh, my.
1: Hi, Boo.
3: That's my entrance music right there, Benetti. You knew it was coming.
0: I didn't, actually. This is great.
3: You didn't? Okay.
1: John Boog Shambi has joined the conversation. Because Boog, last time you were doing just fine with us, and then we had the audacity or the Odyssey. I think it's pronounced Odyssey. We had the Odyssey to bring in Jason. So now, what do you think you can add to the conversation, Boog?
4: Hell if I know. I was listening a little bit to Jason. I thought he sounded great. I mean, I thought he sounded amazing. So I'm not sure what I'm really adding or who I am or what I'm doing here. I know that if people want to plunk down some jingle on a dinner with me and Benetti, you can do that.
1: Dinner with us, Jason.
4: That's correct.
2: What does that go towards, Boog?
4: Project Main Street. Thank you for asking. And it helps those who are currently living with ALS. Holy cow. I mean, that's, you know, what would be better than dinner with us, except for maybe if we got a really good celebrity and then you're going to have to pony up some more jingle.
1: Hey, Benetti, was that your photo of the two of you with Doug Glanville? Like, is that, you didn't have a picture of just the two of you to use on the link? What's going on
0: here? No, because here's why. Doug Glanville would be the perfect person to add a little coin, as Boog said. If you say to us, if you win this bid, that the auction's going on, what, through the end of the week, Boog? It's like 5 days left for Project Main Street. If you win the bid, you can add a bid for us to go hunt down the celebrity of your choice. So if you say, like, hey, guys, we really need you to go find Barack Obama or the Pope or, you know, Janice, you know, like whoever, anybody, right? It could be anybody. Could be literally anybody. Could be Aubrey Plaza. I was going to say somebody who's deceased. That would be tough.
4: Yeah, you were going to say Janis Joplin, weren't you?
0: I was.
4: Holy cow.
1: She went to high school with Jimmy Johnson, you know? You
0: might think of another Janice. True. It was a problem. Yeah. It was a problem. But anybody, right? My random noun generator is broken after I got a bunch of catchphrases into the game the last 2 days. Aubrey did Bernie Parmalee.
1: Aubrey Plaza is a nice pivot, though.
4: Yeah, I am actually getting them as we speak to change it. Dinner with Boog, Benetti, and Joplin is what I'm doing. The graphics. Says that right.
0: It could be Scott Joplin, it could be Janis Joplin, it could be any Joplin, it could be in Joplin, Missouri. Yeah.
4: We do it.
0: Yep. But the point being, you can bid on a celebrity we can go find as long as they're alive.
4: That's right. Cubs.com/ALS auction. We got a Lou Gehrig ball, but it's really about dinner with Janis Joplin and us. So there you go.
2: Boog, who gets to choose where the dinner is?
4: The dinner is at Chicago Cut. Dave Flom is going to pay for that dinner, and he was nice enough to participate in this
3: ridiculous escapade.
1: Did Boog, did you catch a lovely 90 seconds from Jason on your partner, Jim DeShays? And what did you think? Did JD sound better with Benetti on Sunday night than he does with you?
3: Yes, he did, and he is. So I don't know what, I mean, look, Jason is 100% correct. JD is an absolute gem, and yeah, he probably was better with Jason. What are you going to do?
0: We could rename Dinner with Us to Better with Jason, if you'd like.
3: Better with Jason, I like that.
0: Yeah.
2: And at some point then, Boog, you have to leave the dinner. Like, with That's Better right. with Jason, like, yes. in between the second and third course, Uh-oh. You got to leave.
3: Yeah. Yes. That's absolutely yeah. right.
0: While 100%. Playing me and Bobby McGee on your phone.
1: All right, Boog, go.
3: Mic drop right
2: or
3: there.
2: Or me and Mrs. Jones.
1: Yeah. Oh, there you go. Go to a ball game, Boog. Thank you for hopping on.
0: Oh, you got a game tonight?
3: I got a game tonight.
0: You got a game off? Tonight and you're doing this? I got an off day, yeah. dude.
3: Yeah. Sorry.
2: That's how much he loves wow. you. That even a on big, a game day, he would jump in, Jason.
3: Big fan of your
0: love
3: work,
0: you, Boog.
3: Bye.
0: Love your talking.
1: It's his talking that you love the most.
2: I like the hair talking. And the Jordans myself.
0: No, I love his talking.
1: Last thing, Jason, will you can you escort Tariq Skubal or Tarek Skubal, either one, to the north side at the trade deadline? Can you make that happen, sir?
0: Hey, I'm getting a cough. I don't know that I can answer. How about the Tigers rattle off 15 in a row and then the trade deadline different?
2: Well, the thing is that there is precedent for that.
1: Yeah, there is.
2: That team has gotten hot before with you on the call.
0: Well, we'll see what happens. I mean, I really do think there is something to the streakiness of this game now. I don't know if it's there are more young players in the game. I don't know what it is, but it does feel like teams go on like winning and losing jags more than they used to.
1: Yeah, I wonder if it has anything to do with the batting average cratering as ABS is making people even more patient. It's just it's kind of a different game these days.
0: You said you were 50. Are you 90? It's a different game these days.
1: Let me tell you.
0: Where's my cream corn?
1: Hey,
0: can I tell you?
1: Back when Mel Parnell was pitching, yeah. I'll tell you. And Dazzy Vance, those were my guys, Benetti.
0: Can I tell you, before I go, can I tell you my new favorite thing that has to do with ABS challenges real fast that you need to listen for?
1: Yes.
0: When a batter and catcher challenge within maybe three pitches of one another, and the first one, the umpire goes, the batter's challenging the call on the field of strike. And then the next one, he'll go, the catcher's challenging. The second one is a bridge too far. It's like, come on. I'm trying to do my job back here. The tone of umpires when they are challenged twice in a short span is theater. It's absolute theater. It's so good. Now the catcher's challenging. Like, you know, it's like having two kids and it's like one of them broke a vase. And you're like, oh, it's okay, it's all right. And then the next one breaks something else, and you're like, how could you?
2: And how
0: it's
2: dare you?
0: It's the cheese shop sketch, right. It's the cheese shop sketch from Monty Python. Oh. It's all fine until there's no cheese, and then they're screaming at everybody.
2: Jason, you're a delight and a national treasure. We thank you, sir.
0: Thank you all. Have a good one.
1: All right.
2: It's Jason Benetti.
1: Jason Benetti.
2: And Boog Shambi.
1: Dinner with them. I tweeted the link. I think the score is going to tweet the link. Five more days to bid on. There's also like a Lou Gehrig signed baseball over there. Lou Gehrig was good at baseball.
2: I can tell you, I've never had dinner with Boog. I look forward to that one day. I have had dinner with Benetti. You're going to have a good time.
1: Yeah, right.
2: Whoever bids on this, it is going to be worth your time.
1: Last I looked, it was at like $2,500.
2: Not enough.
1: Not enough.
2: Not enough for the cause or the night with those two guys. Let's take a break. When we come back, the Knicks are a very interesting team, and they are on a run. And there's a guy on that team that a lot of people didn't think could handle the pressure of being a New York guy, and he's done well, and he's also a pretty nice guy. We're going to delve into that next here on The Score.
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8: Knicks with just 3 fast break points. Towns gets inside, takes a hit, and a chance for a 3-point play. Fournette with a foul.
9: Okay, on the last two possessions, you get a cut to the paint, and then Karl-Anthony Towns is able to take Luke Kornet and finish. Yes, this is also the Wimby effect. He's out the game, and you can change your attack now and become more efficient.
7: And RJ, we remember the first half. Cat beat Wemby on a drive just like that. Wemby still recovered and blocked it. Now the defensive intensity as well has got to pick up here.
8: Brunson, McBride, quick release McBride. Three-pointer can't get it. Towns the rebound and the putback. Hart going to take that one. In and out. Towns another offensive rebound. Counted on a foul.
10: The Knicks take a 1-0 lead in the NBA Finals, and they did it in impressive fashion last night in San Antonio against the Spurs. One of the things that I took away from it, Speaks, they did something that OKC did in Game 5. They tired Wemby out.
11: Yes, they did. Yes, they did.
10: They ran a bunch of people at him, and he had to get back on defense. Like, there was a lot of stuff that was going on. Now, in the Western Conference Finals, Wemby recovered. Like, he learned. It was like the AI arming itself. He's like, oh, okay, I see what you're doing, and now I'm going to counter it. So I expect there to be a counterpunch from Wemby, but for the Knicks to go on the road and steal Game 1, I thought their game plan and execution was brilliant.
11: Yeah, you're totally right about the counterpunch, and that's what makes a great NBA series fun and awesome. Like a real series can have punches and counterpunches and good smart coaching going on. But yeah, Karl-Anthony Towns has been the primary playmaker for the Knicks since the middle of the Atlanta series. And that's a big change from Mike Brown along the way, and it has worked. But Wemby was out there all over Towns. Lots of on-the-ball pressure from Wemby. So Towns started attacking and trying to get to the basket ahead of him, and he sometimes did.
10: And trying to put him in foul trouble, and trying to expend some energy on the big fella.
11: Yes, but Towns defensively was all over Wemby too, and Wemby was what, 6-for-21 from the floor? Wemby was not allowed to drive. And also Towns tried to keep him from getting the ball at the elbow in that like post spot.
10: Mitchell Robinson did a great job too for a guy that's coming off surgery. Gave you 13 quality minutes last night.
11: So look, Karl-Anthony Towns has been a selfless, willing, great team basketball player this year and in these postseason for the Knicks. And that was not always something that you assumed you were going to get out of him. Like, if there was a guy on this roster who was going to maybe be selfish or toxic,
10: go rogue,
11: yeah, it was Karl. But he hasn't been that way. He has really bought in 1,000% to what the whole team is doing, what Mike Brown is doing, and it means that everybody is.
10: It's funny because I think that when people search for leadership within themselves, and then there's a shining example of leadership, for someone like Kat to see, oh, this is Jalen's team. I'm good. I can just do me. Like, I can fit in, and I can do the job.
11: Yeah.
10: And if I have one of the games in the East Finals, I think he was like 13-13. If I have a night like that, it's fine.
11: Yeah, you know what looks really good on the stat line when you retire is a title.
10: Yep.
11: Title looks real, real good.
10: And Towns was 14-12 in this game.
11: And so Towns...
10: 18-12, sorry.
11: Towns, also, he lost his mother.
10: Yeah, during COVID. It was a big deal.
11: So, and it really affected him. And last night on the post game, and man... We got Shaq and Charles and Kenny.
10: Everyone looks great, and Ernie.
11: And we got like legit great post game after every one of these finals games. And Kenny asked Karl Anthony Towns and Shaq, they asked Karl Anthony Towns about how he prepared for this game. Listen to this mindset. And yes, it is the Spiegel Feelings Corner.
0: To be honest with y'all, I don't want to sound sugarcoating or anything like that, but Shaq, you would know what I'm saying. I don't know what it was, but I just felt a calm and a peace that, I don't know, had to be come from the woman above. So I felt really confident about today. I felt good. You know, I felt like a kid. It felt like it was just fun out here. This is something that as a kid you always dream about. You always hope that you just hope to be an NBA player, let alone to be in the NBA Finals. And all day, it was just a weird feeling. It felt like I was a kid getting ready to go play my Saturday AAU games and Sunday AAU games, and in a way, I felt like I was seeing her in the stands, and it was fun. It was really fun, and it was really comforting because, you know, game one of the NBA Finals, you're told how the pressure is going to be and everything is, and I don't know. It felt like a certain presence was here that was very comforting and very loving, and I felt like I could have fun out here in game one of the NBA Finals, which is the weirdest thing because you would expect to have the pressure at the highest.
1: Yes, rest in peace to your beautiful mother.
0: I appreciate it.
10: Jacqueline Cruz, the Cat's mom, and she passed away, and there's a lot of pressure on Cat. Like, there's a lot of cultural pressure on Cat because he's a guy from Jersey. And he's Dominican. And the Dominican population in New York is one of the more passionate, vibrant populations that you will find in this country. And so now you're not only representing your mom, you're not only representing the island, you're representing a very proud group of Dominican Knicks fans that expect a lot out of him. And for a guy that's often doesn't look like he fits in places and sometimes tries to find that in trying to fit in, I've loved that this is a part, this gets to be a part of his story. And you know, like, yeah, I'm not rooting for the Knicks. I'm rooting against them.
11: No, but he's a beautiful story.
10: But I like all of the guys that are on the Knicks.
11: Right. And even him. And I like, how he's growing up. And really, when you think about it, this dude has not really had a chance for much stability. He's had 9 different head coaches in his 11-year NBA career.
10: It's crazy.
11: 9! It's insane. And he was one and done before that, you know, in college. So now he's really getting a chance. And as you say, to watch Jalen Brunson get to lead and just see, all right, this is how we're supposed to do it. He's playing that Villanova-style basketball. And when you got a big who's that talented and can shoot, who's buying in like that, it's a beautiful thing.
10: For the X and O matchup, for Wimby to know that you do have to guard Cat outside of the three-point line.
11: Yes.
10: He will pull up.
11: Oh, yes.
10: You have to do that. Like,
11: and then he'll attack if you go out there, and he'll beat you off the dribble.
10: And look, for Wimby, it's one step. But even adding that one step in that pressure defensively to him inside of a game, I think it can be taken advantage of. But I cannot wait for game two.
11: Yeah, see what the counterpunch
10: is. How they do this is going to be awesome.
11: Couple of weeks ago, we had our friend Pat McGann, the Chicago stand-up comic, very funny man, in studio. He's got his own podcast, The Pat McGann Show, and you'll never guess who was on. You'll never guess which one of our teammates here at The Score was a guest on The Pat McGann Show.
10: Look, it wasn't us, and I got to tell you, when I saw who it was,
11: what?
10: I was shocked at it. You'll, so you will probably be shocked, too. That's next here on The Score.
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28: Listen, for the Score, you look for people that are passionate about sports. You look at our current lineup, like in Afternoons, who you know, Lawrence Holmes and Matt Spiegel, those guys are Chicago sports, but they're entertaining also. And then you add in a guy like Chris Tannehill, who is a production genius, and helps shape that show. And you put that all together, and it's entertaining.
11: That's Pat McGann and Mitch Rosen on the Pat McGann podcast. Did he mention Alex in there? Did I hear that?
31: No, you may have missed it because, it wasn't in there.
11: It wasn't. Man, come on, Mitch.
10: Alex, we think that you're a real big part of the success of this show.
11: Huge part. And that's why.
32: Guys, it's okay.
11: That's why you got some meat from our friends at Wheaton Meat Company.
32: Oh, my gosh. Looks delicious.
10: Dude, tell people about that company again.
11: Dude, Wheaton Meat Company in Wheaton on Main Street is a new sponsor here on the Score. You'll be hearing some spots, and we appreciate the meat that they sent over. 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It is meat delivery day.
10: We are thankful. Thank you very much.
11: Absolutely.
31: I've never considered filing an HR complaint against a meat company because on my package of prime boneless ribeye steak, it said succulent and tender, just like you. So I can't wait to put those on the egg. I got some Italian pizza sausage, too, that I'm going to throw on the smoker. So, yeah, I'm looking forward to that. Dude, thank you very much.
11: Check it out. Wheaton Meat Company. 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
10: So, yeah, the boss was on, not Bruce Springsteen, because if he's the boss, I quit. Shout out to Herb Lawrence. But our boss, Mitch Rosen, was on Pat McGann's podcast, which also makes some sense. Some two guys from similar part of the city talking about all sorts of stuff. What was the first story that Mitch told?
28: We have opinions, whether people like them or not. We have opinions, and that's the key with a brand like the Score.
33: And you give a voice to the educated
30: sports radio call-in. Which I, especially the old Buffon Obradovich days, after a Bears loss, you gotta tune in.
0: Buffon and Obradovich.
30: Just to hear
28: classic
30: the rants.
28: Yeah. Those guys, and I'll be at the Score brand, you know, 21 years. Someone who started the brand, a guy named Ron Gleason, actually put those two together, and that was radio magic. And you can't recreate that. Those guys, they were best friends. You know, they played together for the Bears, and just natural. You know, it's like, I don't know what you compare it to in comedy. I know this is a stretch, so don't fall off your chair. Is that like Martin and Lewis when you put
30: that?
28: Is that
30: exactly.
28: I don't know.
30: I mean, you can't argue with chemistry. No, right. It's definitely very comparable. And, you know, those guys were like 85 Bears before the 85 Bears.
28: Correct.
30: You know, and they were kind of riding their success from, they were really good teams, right, in the late 60s.
28: And, and Buffon. And, you know, one of the hardest calls I ever had to make. So Doug passed away. His wife.
31: Speaks, why are you laughing over that before we finish the clip? Why are you laughing? You're already laughing. You don't even know the story.
11: It's a terrible story. It's a terrible and sad story. But it meant a lot to Mitch that morning.
28: Dana worked at the Score in sales. So I remember it's middle of the day, like 1 o'clock, and she runs by my office. Doug had, has a set of twin girls, and she ran by my office. She goes, Doug's dead. I go, what? She goes, Doug is dead. One of the girls had found Doug in their bed at home. He had passed away. So I'm like 10 minutes behind her. They lived on the west side of the city. So the first person I thought of was OB. They were best friends. So I have to think, like, I have to call OB, right? It's one of the hardest calls you have to make. So I call OB and, hello, Mitch. OB, I have some say, what? I shouldn't swear, right?
30: No, you can swear. Okay. Yeah, definitely.
0: That's the beauty of it.
28: All right, it's a direct quote.
30: You start out like, hey, first time caller, OB.
28: Yeah. So I go, OB, yeah, Mitch. I go, OB, sad news. Yep. I go, Doug passed away. You're me, Mitch. You're me. I go, Doug, Dana talked to one of the girls. I'm going over the house. He's in his bed. You're me. I go, Doug. I go, OB, he's dead. So that was one of the hardest calls. So OB and I talk a couple times a year, but every day on Doug's, every year on Doug's death anniversary, we talk and you know, we laugh about Doug. But truly in my life, like my mom had passed away, my dad's, that is really one of the hardest calls I ever had to make.
0: Man.
30: Well, it sounded like you summed it up pretty good. Not much of a bedside manner there.
28: No,
30: Mitch.
28: No.
30: Hey, right to the OB, point, right? Doug's dead. What? He's dead.
28: Hey, you got to get right to the point. As I tell my wife, like, just give me the headlines. I don't need the book, right?
1: That's a wrap.
11: Oh, my God. Always leave them laughing.
0: Fair.
11: That is, that moment means a lot to Mitch. And he went there with Pat McGann. That's amazing.
0: I'm glad he shared it, and I'm glad he talked about it.
11: Oh,
0: it's good stuff.
11: God. Why were you laughing, Tanny? Why were you laughing?
31: Because, Pat, you know, you said leave him laughing. Pat certainly did at
30: he
31: the end there.
30: Way.
31: He found a way. That's why we love Pat McGann. Yeah.
11: Skills, baby. Skills.
0: What a show today. Boog Shambi and Jason Benetti. Ice Cube was on the show today.
11: We talked about the Cubs not showing urgency or fire publicly. And our teammate Bruce Levine took that to Nico Horner in the clubhouse.
0: He gave four great minutes on it. It was outstanding. So shout out to Bruce for that. It's top-notch reporting right there.
11: Yes, sir.
0: All right. For Alex.
11: Who did a great job on categories.
0: He did. And his reward is he will continue doing a great job on categories.
11: Congratulations.
31: He restored the pride back to categories.
0: The pride and joy of... For Alex, for Tanny, for my partner Matt Spiegel, I'm Lawrence Holmes saying thank you so much for the love and support. You show this show every single day. We will do our best to repay the favor tomorrow after the Cubs game. That's the plan. I'm going to go enjoy my birthday. I'll talk to you people on Monday.
4: Happy birthday, Mike.
0: Oh, thank you, Harry. It's very nice of you to say that. Bye, y'all.
7: Whatever. It's always, how can I put it? Always annoying to hear from you guys. But, you know, if this makes your day a little bit better, then, you know, I guess that's good for you. I don't know who else it's good for. I doubt it. I know it's not good for me. I doubt it's good for anybody listening. but it's good for you guys. And so, great. I guess you'll just keep doing it whenever you feel like it.
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0: 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Brad Biggs is the football man of the Chicago Tribune, a longtime contributor to the station and a valued friend, and he joins us now on the Plumbers 911 hotline. 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
1: Morning, Brad.
2: Morning, boys. What's going on?
0: Ben Johnson is what's going on, man. I'll tell you what. He's the front man for the team. He's Mr. Intensity. I think that they ought to bring him into the next board meeting and have him talk to Kevin Warren, maybe George McCaskey, about the new building as if they had left a cell phone ringing in front of him.
2: Yeah, how about that? It's not...
1: Did you get your phone back?
2: It wasn't mine. It's not week six in October.
1: They really should have, in retrospect, sent Ben Johnson to Springfield.
0: Oh, my God.
1: He would have made the message clear, and I don't think he would have left with...
0: One look.
1: Any ambiguity. One look would have... All it would have taken.
2: And that's... You bring up something that... Like, in the past, you can understand the Bears' popularity because of the lack of success, maybe hamstringing the organization in a bid to get all these lawmakers on board with them because, you know, hey, who wants to, you know, help these guys save boatloads of dollars when they're unpopular publicly because they're losing. They won. They were super exciting. And while the team's success on the field and bid for a stadium certainly are tied together hand in hand, I think it's probably easier for a winning team to make a stadium push, and their success on the field certainly didn't help them this past weekend.
1: Brad, when you heard Ben Johnson talk about Roma Dunze, when you heard Roma Dunze talk about his foot situation, were you left with concern? Did you find out things you didn't know? I think that was a very revealing session yesterday in terms of Rome talking about himself and then Ben Johnson talking about Odunze.
2: Well, I think that when a player has an injury like Rome had, and he tried to play through it, you know, he and the team had him try to play through it last year, right? That it was probably close to a month, maybe even a little bit more, that he was playing through that thing last season. And you got the foot issue, but you're

0: gait's changed a little bit, like how your body feels has changed a little bit. And then he struggled. He had a good game against the Giants, and after that he went out and had, I think, 7 catches for 100 yards over 3 weeks. And so is your confidence that is required to play is shaken. So I think he was dealing with all that stuff. He had some things go poorly for him in terms of drop passes. And that season didn't end the way he had hoped, and was remarkably different from how it had began for him. So I think he's out there on the practice field right now, just trying to get a feel for himself again and trying to build up that confidence. And ultimately what he's going to need, to play that position in the NFL is kind of that overconfidence, right? And so he's got time to get there. And he even, it was introspective from him. He even talked about, maybe it's like some guys when they come back from ACL, it doesn't feel like it did before. So I imagine he's going to be able to get there in that mental space and physically feel good and plenty of time for the season. So I wouldn't be overly worried about him right now. Obviously something to keep an eye on a little bit, but he could be poised for a pretty big season. And I think folks have sort of forgotten that he led the team in targets last year despite not playing in 5 games, which is pretty remarkable. And had he played in those 5 games, he would have been far and away the team leader in every significant statistical category at that position. So Luther Burden is the flavor of the month, the flavor of the offseason. I wrote about him Sean Hammond wrote about him last week, but we talked about him last week. I think he can really take off this season, but it's not like he's going to take all of the production from Rome. I think Rome is still going to be and should be a very good player for the Bears.
1: Yeah, it's very interesting, though, sort of the dichotomy of what Ben Johnson talked about with Rome playing through an injury and with Kyler Gordon being unavailable. And I just wonder if the fact that he has, it's a couple times now we've heard him say that he didn't really get to know Kyler Gordon because the player wasn't available, and he's hoping that they can get to know each other better. That is like coach speak for, a guy that isn't available is not someone that you spend time with or really want to get to know, because he's not going to be around all that long.
0: Oh, yeah. I mean, what Ben had to say yesterday about Kyler is as pointed as it gets, like basically the saying that we talked last year about how neither one of us was happy, and they were looking forward to the offseason being a springboard to develop this relationship, to earn this trust. And guys, we've talked about this. I don't believe Gordon was present for the very beginning of voluntary offseason program stuff, and we need to underscore the word voluntary. And then he showed up, and then pretty much right away he's injured, and so now he's trying to work his way back. If you are only available for 3 regular season games last year, you should probably find a way to volunteer for everything that you can. And I wonder, and this is just me wondering, if he's put himself in a position where when the offseason program concludes next Thursday with the final day of minicamp, is he in a position physically where he's going to have to spend a good deal of time between next Thursday and start a training camp in the facility, working to make sure his body's right for training camp, because he can't have another camp where, you know, there's 6 weeks or so leading up to the season and Kyler's MIA for 3 or 3.5 weeks. Like, that's not going to play for his career at Alice Hall.
2: So, Brad, it's June 4th, so we're past the June 1st calendar date on the NFL schedule that always seems to trigger some movement, but whether it's a trade or extension. Darnell Wright, I don't know if he's negotiating yet with the Bears. He's probably looking at an extension worth maybe an average annual salary of right around $25 million a year. Is this a priority for Ryan Poles this summer? Do you think it gets done before training camp?
0: Yeah, I think the team would love to have it done because it'll only be more expensive next year. But Darnell's, they would probably need to create some cap space to sign him to an extension, depending on how it's structured. You know, yeah, how much money does he get up front in 2026? How is it paid out? Because they're, you know, relatively snug against the salary cap right now with a rookie class that they've got to take care of. So I firmly believe the two parties have had talks about it. I don't think there's certainly a rush to get anything done, but I'm sure they've visited on it, and that's got to be a high priority for them, the way that he has played and developed, and kind of looking ahead to how he could hold down that position moving forward. The ability he showed last year playing, what, two-thirds of the season or three-fourths of the season, with one arm, right? He had the Tommy John injury, and was really remarkable to me.
1: Brad, the other guy that he talked about on the line of scrimmage was Jonah Jackson, who he basically kind of named a Pro Bowler, and he said that to pair him, he talked about how physical he is, the demeanor he has, talked about he's known him since a rookie and he's a tremendous competitor. And he said that to pair him with the guy next to him, like Darnell, and the quote is, "You can certainly displace the line of scrimmage and dent that side of the line." And that came to fruition, he believed, last year. I thought, and we talked earlier in the offseason about maybe the most unheralded player on this team, and David named Jonah Jackson, and it was a good thing to point out because he was excellent last year, and it is true that the two of them together on that right side really, really can dent the line of scrimmage.
0: Yeah, and a lot of teams have right-handed running games, and so you want to be strong on that side of the line. And it was a shrewd move to pick him up in a cheap trade with the Rams after things had kind of gone south for Jonah and quickly in one season in Los Angeles. And what was interesting at the time is the Bears trade for him, and then not too long after they trade for him, they give him some more money in the contract, and you're looking at it like, wait a minute, I played 4 games last year for the Rams. Do these guys know something that no one else does? Because the Rams were dumping him, and the Bears are like, yeah, we'll take him and we'll give him a raise. He went out and played 17 games last season. Again, that was after missing most of the year in 2024 in LA, and in his final 2 years in Detroit with the Lions, he had missed 4 games in 22 and 5 games in 23. So they got a full season of Jonah Jackson last year. He was very dependable. I think week in and week out, the coaching staff, Dan Roschar, the offensive staff, they knew what they were going to get from him. And he's been a kind of a leader for them too, which sometimes guys that are brand new into the building aren't really comfortable in that role. So they clearly knew what they were doing when they sent the draft pick to the Rams and then said, you know what, we'll make sure we have him around here a little bit longer. We'll give him a little bit more money. So that's been a really strong move. And he should be a big part of the success of that offensive front this season as well.
2: Brad, at the risk of you going full Ben Johnson on me and saying no reaction, I want to know when you expect or what you think will happen next in terms of the Bears and the stadium saga, and when we might hear from Kevin Warren and or George McCaskey, and why we haven't up until now.
0: Yeah, that's a good. That's a couple of good questions. What's next is anyone's best guess, right? Indiana has never been the Bears' first choice. It could be it's their only choice. Potentially, you know, I wonder, because we know that the Bears have been called into these recent meetings with the NFL's stadium committee.
1: Right.
0: Right? Does the stadium committee have some advice or suggestions or directives for the Bears at this point? I don't know the answer to that. I think they've probably spent this week starting to reassess, trying to evaluate where they're at. Like, is this something that they need to hear from they need to talk to their board of directors? I don't know. What's Kevin Warren going to say at this point? I mean, he's had the same talking points pretty much related to the stadium since he arrived. You know, there were like 5 or 6 points that you could go through any transcript and they'd all be in there oftentimes with the same words.
2: I think they could conclude it. They could establish a conclusion to this if they indeed have arrived at one.
0: Well, so conclude it by what? Going to Indiana or saying we're going to
1: either evaluate? They basically have two choices. Either they start digging at Arlington Heights and say we're going to hope they give us a tax break, but if we have to, or talk to the local municipality and see if can we lower this. Or pay $50 million a year in taxes. They don't have the tax certainty that they claim they needed to build there. So
0: right.
1: If
0: and
1: they don't build there, I know what it means. But I mean, they're losing $150 million a year because they're not building. Could you afford to do it for a few years until the mega project thing goes through, or is there a site downtown? I'd like to hear from them, because I'd like to know who was talking to the mayor, to the city, the park district, and why. And do they feel that they misstepped by doing that? And I'll tell you, if they don't want to talk about it publicly, they need to tell it to the board.
0: Yeah. Well, that's just it. Like, you sit down and you try to count the ways that they've, and the number of missteps they've made in this process, and like, you lose track. Like, it's just been bungled from the jump, and it's a shame. And maybe the solution will be an open letter to fans. Like, that.
2: Good stuff, Brad. All right,
1: you're the best, Bigsy.
2: Take care. Have a good day.
0: Have a great day, guys.
1: That is our guy, Brad Biggs.
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0: 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And now your host, Zach Zaidman.
1: It's been a season of streaks for the Cubs, and it's the winning ones they'd like to get back to. As for now, they'll shoot for snapping a skid of 8 straight losses here at Wrigley and look to avoid a sweep at the hands of the Athletics. And with that, we say good evening, everybody. Judson Richards in for Zach. Coming up, we'll hear from Matthew Boyd and Craig Counsell. But right now, it is time for a conversation with Coomer, sponsored by Yuengling Traditional Lager from the oldest brewery in America. Zach is in for Coom this evening. Zach, was a pretty blunt assessment after last night's loss from Council when he said, quote, it hasn't been a massive string of bad luck. We're not earning wins flat out, end quote. Zach, I'll ask you, is there a common theme to their recent struggles?
2: There are two things that stand out, and I thought Council brilliantly illustrated it, Judson. The Cubs have dropped 18 of their last 23. It's a stretch that started on May 9th, and since that time, the Cubs are 29th in Major League Baseball in runs scored, and the Cubs are 29th in Major League Baseball in starter ERA. Really tough to win when you're giving up a lot of runs early on in games and you're unable to get those runs back with your offense, and that's why the Cubs are here. On May 9th, they led the division by 3.5 games over Milwaukee. Since then, the Cubs have fallen 6.5 games out from the Brewers in the division.
1: 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Zach, our pitching matchup looks like this. The Cubs hand the ball to southpaw Shota Imanaga. The A's counter with righty T.J. Ginn.
2: Wind's blowing out, so you know what that means for Shota. He's got to have the pinpoint

0: command, or else the same issues are going to present themselves in this ballgame. In Shota's last four starts, Judson, 22 runs allowed in 22 and two-thirds innings, including nine home runs. That's an ERA of nearly nine and four consecutive losses for Imanaga. He's got to have control of the fastball, because if you don't, then the splitter doesn't fool the hitters. And as for the man on the mound for the A's, JT Ginn, 27-year-old right-hander, he's looked good this year. 3-3, a 2.87 ERA in 13 games, and he's coming off a really impressive performance against the Yankees last weekend. Six scoreless innings, four hits, three walks, and a win. I think you got to be patient with Ginn, especially with the weather today. Council has tweaked the lineup to try and take advantage. A lot of left-handers in there tonight.
1: Zach, you and Ginn, 81 degrees, a stiff breeze going out to center field. Look forward to your call alongside Pat Hughes tonight. Up next, we hear from our insider, Bruce Levine, who takes a look at how messaging matters between players and fans. That's next on The Score, Northwestern Medicine, Cubs Radio Network.
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1: 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What makes us better makes you better. Bruce, it has been a rough go recently for Cubs players and for Cubs fans.
9: Well, you're right about that, Judson. Unlike the NFL with 17 games, baseball has its ebbs and flow over 162 segments. When a team is going through a 5-18 stretch, fans want to know their players and manager do not lack passion. I asked Nico Horner about how fans can observe player behavior.
10: People handle frustration differently, and I think there's not necessarily a right way, as long as your energy is towards the group and towards competing, and it's present and it's aggressive, and you know you're ready to play.
9: Horner went on to explain having controlled fury in baseball.
10: As baseball players, definitely a lot of us have been kind of taught and applauded by not showing much, right? I think, you know, as a kid, I was super emotional all over the place. And then over time, you kind of get taught to not show that stuff. And that's part of being a good team.

0: made, but emotion is also a big part of the game, too.
1: Judson, the Cubs care about losing, but showing that emotion varies player to player.
2: Bruce, thank you. One lineup note, Say Suzuki not in this evening's lineup. 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
2: 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Get the job done right the first time. Who was hot? How about Pico Armstrong? Slugging well over 700 in his last five games, including two home runs and two doubles. Pete's hit safely in a career-high eight straight games. Who's cold? Shortstop Dansby Swanson hitting just a .150 in his last 24 games. Dansby is at shortstop hitting ninth tonight. Time now for the injury report. Cubs starter Edward Cabrera is expected to be activated this weekend in the Cubs series against the San Francisco Giants. Fans in Illinois can purchase Cubs Charities 50-50 raffle tickets starting at 10 a.m. through the end of the game at Cubs.com/raffle or from a raffle ambassador at Wrigley Field through the eighth inning. Coming up next, it's our Cubs conversation with Matthew Boyd. 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
2: Today's veteran of the game is Arcia Moss from Chicago, who served in the Navy. 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

0: 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It is now time for a Cubs conversation as Bruce Levine spoke to Matthew Boyd, who's getting healthy, and Boyd says he's getting close.
1: I feel good in terms of, there's always stuff to work on. I think I've said that. It was like you come out of an outing, and even if you have the best line score, there's more, 99% of the time you're sitting there going, okay, maybe I can tweak this in my mechanics, or as I got tired, this happened, and I can work on that, right? Like, so there's always little things to work on. But in terms of how I feel physically, great. In terms of where the skill is, yeah, ready to compete. You know, I know they're working up the pitch count, so that's the one thing that, got to get to. But in terms of those other things, those are feeling really good.
2: When people deem themselves okay after being on the IL, they have control over saying, I want to come back now. Obviously, professionals work with the team to figure out when the right time is, right? So this is a collaborative, right?
1: Yeah. It's always, but also, as a player, I trust the team and that's the coaching staff and the front office and the training staff. They look at it from a 30,000-foot view. They're not looking at. This rehab has been amazing. Doctors said 6 to 8 weeks initially, right? And now we're in this, we're going on week four,
2: right.
1: Thursday. So that's tomorrow, right? So this is already a blessing in and of itself that I'm able to pitch in games at just past 3 weeks, right? So it's one of those things where my job is to go just crazy with the rehab and attack it and attack the skill and push as hard as I can. Their job is to, look at the grand picture and whatnot. And I give them feedback on how I feel, but, I think that's the perfect situation in that sense.
2: As an accomplished pitcher for so many years in Major League Baseball, what questions do you have that you try to talk yourself down from? In other words, how do you let an anxiety of, what version am I going to be of me?
1: Yeah.
2: Back to we're here.
1: Yeah.
2: This is
1: I think that anytime you try to ask that question, if I asked that question last year, I wouldn't have done the things I did on the field last year, right? So I think looking in the past is something that you use for reference, and it's good to recall things, but you also have to be open to say, I can be something new and different going forward. And the power lies in that trusting in the unknown and knowing that, even though you don't have the answer, that doesn't mean it's a bad thing. I kind of welcome this opportunity that comes forward, throwing a little bit harder right now and all these little things, because it's different than what it was over the past few months. So you build off of what you got, and I feel really good right now, and I'm confident in that.
2: How do you not let the need for you here creep into your thought process?
1: Yeah.
2: The fact that
1: you try to
2: miss you, obviously, because you're a great teammate and a valuable pitcher.
1: Yeah, I think that in those moments, right, you just you understand, like, hey, this is what I have to do, and I will, like I said, to answer that question earlier, right? Like, gonna go crazy with my rehab. I'm gonna push it as hard as I can. And you sit there and go, okay, I know the decision isn't mine. If they ask for my opinion, I'll give an honest answer. But the decision is not, like, and that's a good thing, because, sometimes my emotion is wrapped up in it. So you sit there and you go crazy and you attack the plan that's at hand, and you try to do your best to understand when emotion creeps in and separate it, and try to just give yourself honest answers of where you're at.
0: That was Matthew Boyd with Bruce Levine. Up next, it's a manager's show. 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
1: 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We're famously friendly, nonstop out the wazoo, and so reliable. In fact, the Wall Street Journal ranked us number one, first among U.S. airlines. I guess the answer to who's on first is Southwest Airlines, official airline of your Chicago Cubs. 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
5: 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I'm Jensen Richards. 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
6: Is Edward still on track to come off the IL for the Giants series?
7: Yes. Yes. He's going to pitch Friday.
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8: What have you liked about what you've seen from Cabrera so far this season?
7: I think Cabby got off to a good start. This obviously the blister issue, it kind of like came up, and it certainly affected him in the Milwaukee start. You know, hopefully there's a combination of like just we got him a little break and the finger can resolve itself. I think it's going to be an issue again. It's been an issue every season for him, so it's part of him pitching with it. And I'm not sure. I don't think it's been an issue other than the Milwaukee start. But I think maybe the rest can do him some good. Like I think it does every starter some good if it happens. You know, it doesn't always happen, but hopefully that can do us some good and freshen him up and get him ready for the next 4 months.
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11: 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So I said no. I was booked on the Deitch Podcast before the Taylor Swift phenomenon. 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
3: 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I'm Judson Richards. The A's are now 30-31 on the season, just a game under 500. The Cubs now 32-30. They will look to avoid the sweep here this evening from the visiting Athletics. 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The Cubs will send Shota Imanaga to the mound. Imanaga finds himself with a record of 4-6 on the season with a 4.37 ERA. The A's will counter with right-hander JT Ginn, who's 3-3 with a 2.87 ERA. Time now for the Around Baseball scoreboard. It's a Thursday, so a number of teams are off today. Looking at the NL Central, the Cardinals and Reds, they are both off. Good news is the Giants beat the Brewers 12-9 this afternoon. The Cubs have a chance to pick up a game with a win over the A's. The Pirates and the Astros will square off later tonight. Again, we'll get sent for the national anthem in just a moment. We mentioned it is a beautiful night for baseball, beautiful night to hit as well. 81 degrees, wind blowing out from 10 to expected 20 miles per hour to dead central field. As we get you set for the national anthem, take you down the field in just a moment as we get set for Imogen Anzaldúa, the Puerto Rican Chicago native, will offer our national anthem here at Wrigley Field on a Thursday night.

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0: That will do it for us for the pregame show coming up. It is Pat, it is Zach, it's the Cubs and the A's from Wrigley. That's next on The Score, Northwestern Medicine, Cubs Radio Network.
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10: Chicago Cubs baseball is on the air from Wrigley Field in Chicago. It's time for game three of this three-game series between the Chicago Cubs and the Athletics. Good evening, everybody, along with Zach Zaidman filling in for Ron Coomer. Ronnie has taken the night off. He feels fine. He is just resting, and he'll be back very, very soon, quite possibly tomorrow, when there is a brand new series as the Giants come in. Judson Richards is working alongside, and he'll chime in every now and again on the out-of-town scoreboard. Our great engineer is Paul Zerang, and we all thank you for joining us. Cubs need a win. They have lost a couple of nail-biters to these Athletics, 2-1 on Tuesday night and 5-4 last night. Each game, they had chances to win, just could not come from behind and pull it out. Tonight, left-hander Shota Imanaga on the mound. He has a record of 4-6. JT Ginn is starting for the Athletics, and he is 3-3. The umpires have had the exchange of lineup cards and a brief discussion of ground rules. Let's go ahead and get right to the starting lineups for tonight's game. leading off for the Athletics in center field, Henry Bolte. Nick Kurtz batting second and playing first base. Shea Langeliers is the designated hitter. Colby Thomas batting fourth. Thomas in right field. Tyler Soderstrom is the left fielder. Jonah Heim catching.